0: and the CEO of NVIDIA have tagged along on the trip.
1: The president says, I will be asking President Xi to open up China so that these brilliant people can work their magic and help bring the People's Republic to an even higher level. I will make that my very first request. For years leading up to this summit, President Trump has put tremendous economic pressure on China. Now he believes that economic pressure is about to pay off.
0: Fox's Peter Doocy in Beijing. The president said he expects to also discuss Iran with Xi, but said yesterday he doesn't need them to intervene. A Utah mother who published a children's book about grief after the death of her husband will serve life in prison without the possibility of parole for his murder. Corey Richin was convicted in March of aggravated murder for putting fentanyl, her husband's drink, in their home near Park City in 2022. A Las Vegas woman convicted of killing her kids is sentenced.
2: It'll be life in prison for 38-year-old Jovan Trevino, who in court apologized for drowning her 4-year-old son and 1-year-old daughter in a bathtub. The children's father testified in court before the sentencing and said he had to come home from work to find the children floating dead. District Judge Carly Kearney telling the defendant she would remember her case forever. And Clark County Chief Deputy District Attorney John Giordani said this was one of the most extreme cases of matricide he'd ever seen in 15 years on the job. Police said Trevino told officers she drugged herself with sleeping aids and alcohol before carrying out the murders.
0: Fox's John Saucier. A man has pled guilty to repeatedly ramming his car into an Orthodox Jewish headquarters in Brooklyn. Authorities say Dan Sohail hit the synagogue 5 times in January after clearing away blockades and urging people to get out of the way. 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
0: 2 years in prison for the drug counselor who delivered the fatal doses of ketamine to Friends star Matthew Perry.
15: Eric Fleming is one of 5 people who pleaded guilty in connection to the Friends actor's death in 2023. The 56-year-old counselor connected Perry to Jasveen Singha, the convicted drug dealer who prosecutors called the ketamine queen. Last month, she was sentenced to 15 years in prison. Fleming's defense lawyers asked for a 3 to 9 month term in a residential drug treatment facility, saying that Fleming has gone to extreme lengths to atone. He was the first to plead guilty in August of 2024 and gave up Sangha to investigators as soon as they contacted him. Michelle Polino, Fox News.
0: Top intelligence officials are denying the CIA had a role in an assassination in Mexico.
16: There's pushback against a news story claiming the U.S. Central Intelligence Agency was directly involved in an assassination and other attacks on cartel members inside Mexico over the past year. Mexico security minister writing that his government categorically rejects any versions of events that seek to normalize, justify, or suggest the existence of lethal, covert, or unilateral operations by foreign agencies on Mexican soil. The CIA in an ex post calling the CNN story that the agencies ramped up its covert operations in Mexico false and salacious reporting. Lillian Wu, Fox News.
0: Overdose deaths fell last year, according to preliminary data from the CDC. It was the third straight annual drop, making it the largest decline in decades. The CDC says declines were seen across a number of drug types, including fentanyl, cocaine, and methamphetamine. And overdose deaths fell in most states, though 7 states did see slight increases, including 10% or more in Arizona, Colorado, and New Mexico. About 70,000 Americans died of overdoses last year, about the same as 2019 before the pandemic. I'm Lee Silasara. This is Fox News.
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11: 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Well, let's start out with one of the funniest things I heard yesterday. It was so funny. Karen Bass, the erstwhile mayor of Los Angeles, who is in a fight for her life because there's three people running. Spencer Pratt, of course, is one of them. He's coming in second place strong. I think he's at 18 points, and she's at 32 points in the last poll that I just saw. And this other crazed leftist who said to fund the police just changed her mind because she realized she can't come close to winning. She's only got, 11, 9, 8% of the vote, something like that. And there's two things. Number one, Karen Bass came out yesterday. These people are insane. She came out yesterday and she says, in addition to illegals getting free boob jobs, free breastises, I'm sure Jesse explored that when that came out. I don't know if you recall producer Chris, but an illegal man who's transgender, saying he's a woman, was on the street of Los Angeles, interviewed by somebody, and he said, yes, I got me some free breastises. An illegal got a free breast job. So they're giving illegals free breastises. In addition to that, now, if you are a meth junkie living on the streets of Los Angeles, and you smoke meth to the point where your teeth fall out, which is obviously very notorious for happening. It happens to all meth addicts. She wants to give you some free teeth. That's exactly right.
13: How many people who are unhoused that you meet have no
17: teeth? How many people?
11: Wait.
17: How many people?
11: I have to work on my impersonation of her.
13: How many people?
17: How many people?
11: All right, here we go.
13: How many people who are unhoused that you meet have no teeth at all? They don't have teeth. Why? Because meth.
11: This is so funny. Producer Chris just said my impersonation wasn't too bad. There we go. Not too bad. I just came up with it.
13: How many people?
17: How many people?
11: All right. But let's continue on, because with a straight face, she's going to say that meth addicts who will not stop smoking meth need free teeth because they smoke meth. Otherwise, they can't get a job. But if you are a meth junkie, you do not want a job. You just want more meth.
13: How many people who are unhoused that you meet have no teeth at all? They don't have teeth. Why? Because meth rots your teeth. You can't succeed without teeth. So there needs to be comprehensive health care provided to people.
17: Comprehensive health care.
11: And then there's some, did you hear the guy in the back? I was like, you got a good point here. Let's go.
13: Can't succeed without teeth.
11: He's constantly, he's like, she's got a point. But the question she didn't answer is, how do you succeed if you're a bum living in the streets of Los Angeles smoking meth every day? She thinks the answer is not quitting meth, locking people up for smoking illegal drugs and clearing the streets. She thinks the answer is giving them free teeth. They will magically get a job and a career while smoking meth, living in the streets. It's a miracle. Now, remember that what just happened the other day. And Bill Melugin, Fox News, was all over this. And U.S. Attorney for the District, Southern District of California, Bill O'Saley, Assistant U.S. Attorney. I love that guy. He did a, an interview on Fox. They raided, I forget the name of the park that's in Los Angeles, but it's run by the 18th Street Gang, Mexican illegal, you know, Mexican gang. And they literally have, we've all seen the picture. I don't remember the park because I don't live there, but the park where the meth junkies are, what do you call it, the fentanyl fold, where they're standing up, but their top half of their bodies just folded over. It's horrifying, but it happens all the time. And there's junkies all over the park. And the feds went in and did a raid on every business. Most of them are closed up all around the park, and they raided them, you know, snapped the locks, you know, whisked them open, and they found, I think it was enough meth to kill several hundred thousand people. Not meth, I'm sorry. Well, actually, I think it was meth. It was either meth or what's the other one? Fentanyl. But they found insane, massive amounts of meth and fentanyl. And what Karen Bass and the leftists that run Los Angeles and California, what they're doing is allowing a Mexican criminal narcotics gang to import and bring up millions and millions and millions of dollars, tens of millions of dollars of illegal narcotics, killing the people. Los Angeles allows this to happen and this to exist in open markets. And it takes the federal government under Trump to go in there and whip these people and cuff them and stuff them and bring them to justice. And then Karen Bass afterwards, if you recall, she took credit for it. She said, oh, just like what's his name? Jazz Hands, Tim Walz in Minnesota. Took credit for busting all the with the federal government and the raids on the child care centers, the illegal health care centers, all these illegal Somali businesses and such that are ripping our government off, fraud. So, and then Tim's like, oh, look, I'm so glad. Look what we did. We're cleaning up. Karen Bass said the same thing with the park. Look at what I did. Look at this. Is great. Isn't this great? I can't do my impersonation of her, but, you know, she was excited about it, taking credit for it, and she had nothing to do with it. She was allowing this. She wants to give him free teeth. Free teeth. They need comprehensive health care. And then she now is coming out, and she is telling us that the Spencer Pratt videos, you know, the one where she's like the Joker, and she's sitting there like a judge, and the people are rising up against her and throw tomatoes at her, and a tomato hits her in the face. She says that Spencer Pratt, with these very viral and very successful campaign videos, can't do this anymore because it's encouraging violence. It's violence. She's getting threatened.
18: But what's worrying me now is that his social media is now taking on a violent turn. Ooh. And that worries me. Because when you do that, and when your messages are so hateful, or when you demonize people, then you do provoke people who are unstable.
11: I don't want the meth addicts who have no teeth. I'm trying to give them free teeth and boob jobs and the illegals. I don't want them coming after me because of a video. I want them getting free health care. Those same people that I'm giving free teeth and breastuses to, they might come for me because of Spencer Pratt. What she said, she's like a good Islamist. When you do things that are effective and when you call them out, the only thing they can do is claim they're the victim. Victimhood. Death threats, you know, Islamophobia, violence, threats, all this kind of stuff. When a winning message is going, or when you call something out, whether it be Karen Bass or Islamists, all they can do is say, I'm getting threats, I'm getting death threats or violence. You're being violent. You're encouraging violence.
18: But what's worrying me now is that his social media is now taking on a violent turn. And that worries me, because when you do that, and when your messages are so hateful, or when you demonize people, then you do provoke people who are unstable.
11: A successful message is hate. That's the same thing with Islamists, too. A successful, exact, and poignant, and spot-on calling out of something is hate.
18: And you can jeopardize people's safety.
19: You mean like
11: having a winning message is jeopardizing her safety? It is jeopardizing something. It's jeopardizing your job.
18: Safety.
19: You mean like the throwing of the tomatoes?
18: Well, the throwing of the tomatoes, which look like blood, or drowning me and the governor in a reservoir, But there's also other violent scenes. And so I've noticed that that it's taking on a violent trend.
11: Oh, my gosh. It is. What she means to say is that Spencer Pratt's message is successful and it's working. And so it must be. The only thing she didn't mention is racism. That will be.

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0: Yes, yes. Okay, so my friend, who is in charge of the great WOR, Jesse Kelly affiliate in New York City, the program director of WOR, is a massive Chicago fan, as is the assistant program director of WOR, where I got to spend some time doing a show there last year for premiere for the morning show. And we had a lot of fun talking about Chicago and talking about the Stones. Great stories. Okay. So here's what they do in California. This is brand new. This is from Chris Rufo, journalist from City Journal. Everybody in the state of California in prisons gets a free, what do they call it? Not a laptop, but a digital tablet. Tablets. Including people on death row. It's part of Gavin Newsom's justice, a step towards digital equity for justice-impacted people. Justice-impacted. Unhoused. I heard on Fox News yesterday they used the word unhoused. What in God's name is wrong with you? They're freaking homeless. Unhoused. What is this crap? Anyway. They're giving every prison inmate, including death row inmates, well, we'll get into that in a second, digital tablets at, quote, no cost to offenders. Dozens of death row inmates told Chris Rufo in his investigation for City Journal. Such devices are used to watch pornography and have explicit sexual conversations. Some prisoners use their tablets to groom minors. There is a 22-year-old, not a minor, obviously, 22-year-old in Germany woman who wanted to interview a California death row inmate for a project, for her college project. And he said, if you show me your breastises, I will do an interview with you. And she did. This is what Gavin Newsom's free tablets for every person in jail throughout the state of California is. And including some minors being groomed with these guys, too. So he has taken, Newsom took San Quentin State Prison's death row, turned it into a notorious prison, that important notorious prison, into a therapeutic center with art, classrooms, a cafe, and podcast studios. This could be your next president. Are you excited? Who do you want? Do you want AOC, who thinks that Venezuela is south of the equator when there's not even a slice or a quarter of an acre. There's not even a third of an acre. There isn't even a foot of Venezuela that is south of the equator, but she thinks it's south of the equator. She brilliantly said in some interview I played for you earlier. She also, as you know, has no idea what to say about what would you do if China tries to invade Taiwan. She is the leader. She is the leader of the party, and she is the top person in the polling that was just done for Democrats among who do you think is the most likely candidate. Gavin Newsom, of course, is one of the top ones, too. Let's go to another thing that Gavin Newsom's offering free. Again, it is not just breastises for illegals. Karen Bass saying she wants free teeth for bums who are meth addicts. And now Gavin Newsom's offer from the editorial board of the Wall Street Journal, 400 diapers for everybody that pops out a baby. You will immediately get 400 free diapers from Gavin Newsom. Well, not from Gavin Newsom, the people of the state of California and their taxes. Californians pay an average of $6.15 a gallon for gas. Most cannot afford to buy a home, the journal says. Median home price in California is $750,000. Median. Parents are struggling to pay for a Happy Meal because the state has a $20 an hour minimum wage. It's funny money. But it's not funny when everybody leaves. The top destination for U-Haul people, top destination of leaving with U-Hauls is California. The top destination for receiving those U-Hauls is the state of Texas, where I'm in, or the state of Florida, and a few others, Tennessee, etc. Let's see what artificially increasing wages do in California and the Twin Cities, because the Minneapolis Fed just released a study today on that. But first, let's go to stay in California. Five Guys, the burger chain, will close two Los Angeles area locations later this month in Industry and Whittier. But also, a third location closing in June in Merced, and Hanford will close in early July. Four locations over the next couple of months because of, quote, financial hardship. But the good news is Gavin Newsom and the Democrats, which obviously control everything about the state for the most part, unless Orange County is on your, unless you live in Orange County, minimum wage, $20 an hour. California, only months later after passing that bill, saying $20 an hour, had 18,000 fewer fast food jobs than if the law had never happened. They lost 18,000 jobs and paid the people who didn't lose their jobs an extra whatever it was, $5 an hour, $3 an hour, mandatory. So they lost 18,000 jobs. How's that for a great program? That sounds like a good Democrat program, doesn't it? There you go. How about the Twin Cities? Where we have, we're on KTLK in Minneapolis, St. Paul. I used to do a show several years ago. Going up there in a couple weeks, actually, to visit some friends and family. Report found a 3%, this is from the Minneapolis Fed, a 3% average job decline across industries, even after accounting for pandemic and civil unrest when they had a mandatory $15 an hour wage hike. I'll give you the details on that coming up next. And, oh my gosh, some stuff from Biden, the FBI, and Georgia on Trump trying to prosecute him over bogus stuff just came out today. This is Chris Crockett for Jesse Kelly.
1: Good news. The greatest test of the American spirit is upon us now. Why is this good news? 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
13: 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Those men, trusted educators, football coaches, and twins, are now facing more than 50 charges related to alleged child sex abuse. 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This is a story about a group of women who say they survived the abuse, who took matters into their own hands, and are still fighting for the girls they used to be.
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18: 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And boy, oh boy, do they have a lot to say about it. 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
0: And you are at the Eagles concert. If you're a man, you get a beer or you go to the bathroom. You leave, you flee. There's just no other way to do it. How do you do that? What do you do with Tequila Sunrise? What do you do in, oh my gosh, Johnny Come Lately? Oh my gosh, Johnny Run Lately, Get Away. Oh man, it's the truth. I have a buddy that was in a really, really good, successful Eagles tribute band. I never knew him as that. I just knew him as a guy that I worked with as a radio guy in Dallas, Fort Worth. But I said, "What do you do about those songs?" And he plays them. Like, how do you play that song and stand up there as a man? All right. No comment from producer Chris. I understand. This is Chris Crockett for Jesse Kelly, The Jesse Kelly Show. Continuing on, Twin Cities Fed just showed the impact from mandatory minimum wage of $15 in Minneapolis and St. Paul. By the way, you know, this makes me think about my son's 23rd birthday was the other day. We went to a local pub right by us, had a great time, had some great. I love that hazy IPA. My son kind of calls it what I used to call it when I was his age. I called it beer with Scotch Guard sprayed into it. That's what it tasted like to me as a young man. But your taste buds die, you get a little bit older. And so it's my favorite thing. And he's like, it's like pine cone and cat pee is what he says. But we're at this place. We're having a few drinks. And one thing came up was smoking. And apparently, even in some areas that are bars that are in Texas, I guess, are, that are grandfathered in, can still smoke something like that. I don't know how the specific law is, but I remember, and it is so. I know this isn't a debate anymore. It was whatever 10 years ago, 15 years ago, whatever it was. But never, ever should they have ever made it illegal to allow somebody to smoke in your freaking business. The best way of doing things is competition. And as a I used to smoke so much that it was my, when I was working at a, as a talk show host, working my way up in Madison, Wisconsin, they said, what are your hobbies? I said, smoking. That was my top hobby, smoking. My old boss said, you love to smoke. Nobody, I've never seen anybody who loves to smoke like you do. Even now, being a non-smoker for, I don't know, 15 years, 20 years, I don't even know anymore, I still would have no problem going into a place. It should be your choice, and the restaurants and the bars that succeed should succeed. Horrible statement on things. In fact, that was going on when I was in Minneapolis, St. Paul, doing a talk show. Anyways, the Federal Reserve Bank of Minneapolis, they just released a study linking the mandatory $15 an hour wage hikes to job for Minneapolis and St. Paul to job losses and reduced hours in Minneapolis, St. Paul. No! Yes! Or is the late Marv, is he still alive, Marv Albert? Yes! Hold on. Yes! As Marv Albert would say, yes! Minimum wage increases among Minneapolis and St. Paul were associated with a decline in employment, along with reduced hours for some workers that could complicate ongoing national pushes for high wage mandate. This is one of those things where younger folk like my son thinks that maybe this stuff is going, like, you have no idea. 18,000 fewer jobs in the state of California after they passed that minimum wage of $20 an hour for fast food jobs. Absolute stupidity and suicide. Hurting the people. Classic leftist program. Hurting the people you claim to care about the most. But helping those who should not be here, like the illegals, helping them the most. Or giving free teeth to meth addicts. Like Karen Bass says she wants to. I got to play that again. That is so, so good. We have to play it again. Hold on. Here we go.
1: How many people who are unhoused that you meet have no teeth at all? They don't have teeth. Why? Because meth rots your teeth. You can't succeed without teeth. So there needs to be comprehensive health care provided to people.
0: Comprehensive health care. You can't. What you say? You can't get a job if you have no teeth.
1: You have teeth. Why? Because meth rots your teeth. You can't succeed without teeth.
0: You can't succeed without teeth. These people go around looking for ways to give people that do stupid things free stuff, or people that break the law free stuff. Meanwhile, you and I, we pay for that, and we're the bad guys. Remember that. Georgia election. We got two stories about Trump and how horrible the Democrats are, or anti-Trump people are, and how they still, and even when Trump leaves office at 84, I don't know if it's 84, 85, 83, I don't know, somewhere around there, as we all know, 83, 84, they still want to put him in jail then. It is so disgusting to, after the man finishes his second term, to still want to go after an 84, whatever he will be, year old man. And for what? Because he is wildly successful and he tells you to shove it up your you-know-what to your face. And I love it. Let's start out in Georgia. This is the whole lie of Trump breaking the law and trying to rig the election in Georgia. Listen closely. Because, by the way, you can say the votes, meaning the votes are there, I know they're there, look for them, and not be breaking the law. But listen, hold on. The whole premise of what they tried to do to him in Georgia was illegal. We say, why? What do you mean it was illegal? Because the woman who recorded that phone call with Brad Raffensperger, I believe the elections administrator is his title, whatever it is for the state of Georgia, or was. She was lieutenant of his, or an underling of his, right? Or his assistant. You know where she recorded that call from? Not from the state of Georgia. She was in the state of Florida when she recorded that call. Brad Raffensperger was in the state of Georgia, obviously. Trump was, I don't know where he was. D.C. or New York or Florida. But the point is, in the state of Florida, every single party, when you're recording a phone call, must consent. This clown broke the law when she recorded that phone call without the president's consent because he was on that phone. She literally violated the law. That's Jordan Fuchs, Raffensperger's deputy chief of staff, admitted under oath she recorded the call while she was in the state of Florida, a two-party consent state that requires all parties on a call to consent to a recording. But that doesn't matter because it's Orange Man and we must get him. So the entire call was illegal. So I want to know this. Will the state of Florida prosecute her? I don't know what the statute of limitations is on that. I don't know if the president can sue her for that, but go for it. Illegally recording a call, and that's the premise. It, by the way, every single time they tried to take him down, all they do is fail, make him look good, and he wins because of it. Every single flipping time. And now we have this. This is so disgusting and vile. From Just the News today, Biden FBI secretly set up Trump to be indicted after he leaves office. Arctic Frost memos suggest. This is the fake, another fake FBI Justice Department trying to take the president down, as we all know, Arctic Frost. So they literally embedded the, when an FBI investigation is found to be, they close it, they end it because they couldn't get a prosecution on him, it didn't have a case or whatever. They take the evidence, they put it all away, and it's closed. This is the only time, or one of the only times that they do this, because it's Donald J. Trump to try to throw him in jail and get him busted for anything. They literally kept the files, the FBI agents, these deep state people, kept the files so that they literally planted a bomb that would go off after he finishes this term he's in right now and charge him with all the stuff from Arctic Frost. That's how sick these freaking people are now, including the CIA. We had that testimony today. I'll probably play some coming up next of the COVID testimony with the CIA coming out today. We had a CIA whistleblower saying that everything was changed when Fauci came in and told the CIA what to report and what not to report, when we all knew that the CIA said the gain of function is from it was from gain of function research from the Wuhan Institute for Virology. I'll play that audio. We'll get into that coming up next. But it was the same thing. The CIA literally came out today with their spokesperson and said, that man is not speaking on behalf of the CIA. The Trump Department of Justice people, they did not come to us. They did not get permission from us. They don't need to ask permission from you. This guy's a whistleblower, and he's coming out and speaking. It's the CIA. It's the FBI. It's still in there, and it's sick, and it's horrible, and it's anti-USA, period. Doesn't matter who the president is. All right, coming up next, I'll do the COVID stuff. And I've got some other ridiculous, over-the-top, stupid things from Democrats and what they're, or NAACP in Charlotte, what they're saying about the black mayor going to be replaced by perhaps a white mayor, and so much more coming up next. It's Chris Crockett for Jesse Kelly. 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

0: Chris Kroc and for Jesse Kelly. 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That's at Chris Kroc Show, C-H-R-I-S-K-R-O-K. And the NAACP of Charlotte, Mecklenburg County, which is, of course, Charlotte, North Carolina. Vi Lyles is that woke, lunatic fool who, remember when the maniac did the unthinkable and we all saw to Irina Zarutska? And she said something about, like, something to the effect of, it wasn't his fault, and, you know, mental illness, we need more mental illness stuff. Like, you know, he's a victim. He was the victim. It was kind of like, I suppose she is too, but he's the victim. He's a real victim in this. And we have, of course, like, the umpteenth version of Irina Zarutska's mural being put up in Providence, Rhode Island. What in God's name is wrong with those people? Well, Chris, we can't have a mural representing how the left and their policies leads to beautiful young women like her being murdered. We can't be reminded of the evil that we support and the evil that our policies support. So we have to hide it, just like the angel moms. We don't want to talk about them. We ignore them. The people that are illegals are migrants. They're migrants, not illegals. The homeless are unhoused. I'll say it again. I wanted to throw up in my mouth when a couple of these people on Fox yesterday, I heard them say on Fox News talking about the unhoused. Unhoused. What? You're on the wrong network. Go to CNN, man. Or go to MSNBC, MS Now, whatever it is. Anyway, the mayor, the NAACP, Charlotte Mecklenburg, released this statement because Vi Lyles is resigning before her term's up, which shows you how much of an incompetent fool she is. And so now it is reported that the interim mayor is who, I guess when the mayor steps down, this other person comes up. I don't know if she's the, you know, mayor pro tem or whatever it is, he or she, is white. And the NAACP of Charlotte Mecklenburg County wants it to be known that there's no way if a black mayor of Charlotte resigns that anybody who is white cannot take the position, even on an interim basis. Quote, it is this. Listen to how pathetic these people are. It is seriously disturbing. The NAACP says, it is seriously disturbing for white folks to be lobbying to be the interim mayor of Charlotte. Seriously disturbing. Our mayor who recently resigned is a black woman who is a registered Democrat, while black representation is being undermined and stripped nationwide. I love that. White folks, that's what they say, white folks are either tone deaf or worse, self-centered. See, a white person cannot be in that position, even interim. It's not about you, all caps. This is some lunatic that the NAACP of Charlotte Mecklenburg County allows to be in control of the Twitter account or the X account. This is somebody who should be fired and they should apologize, but of course they won't. Quote, in Charlotte, black voters have been intentional about having black representation, and that is false. For example, in the state of Tennessee, former Representative Steve Cohen is going to be, you know, is being redistricted out of his district. A white leftist Democrat is going to be replaced by a black Republican woman. But black voters, he says, have been intentional about having black representation. That is false, a la Steve Cohen. What is the consensus after after several discussions? If the city votes a non-black person in as interim mayor, the city council, voters will hold you accountable next year. And then you have like 548 likes. And I don't know how quick this was. Of course, you've got some good on the likes. You have people laughing, which is exactly what your expression should be there. What else do I have for you? Oh, this is great. We have the hens on The View. And I believe this is the one about Billy Bob Thornton. And they're mad that Billy Bob Thornton refuses to get political and uses platform to be political, which I appreciate.
1: I think two things can be true at the same time.
0: Oh, this is the other one. Okay, we have another one. We have two from the Hens of the View. This one is, this is hysterical. Listen to this one.
1: I think two things can be true at the same time. I think that the intent can be questioned behind these new Trump policies. There was no acknowledgement of the black maternal mortality crisis because black women die at a much higher rate than any other demographic. Than any other demographic. And he doesn't seem to be, this administration is not concerned about that. I think it's true that he wants Trump babies, which implies he wants American-born white children.
0: Trump babies. They're only white. They're only Trump babies.
1: He wants Trump babies, which implies he wants American-born white children.
2: That may be toddler white nationalists.
1: That may be part of the intent.
0: They caught him. They figured it out. Oh, my gosh. How'd they do it? I will see you Friday again in for Jesse Kelly. It's Chris Kroc on the Jesse Kelly Show.

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0: 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To talk to Joe, call 888-941-PAGS. 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
1: Great radio stations all over the place, along with Sam and Polo. It is the Joe Pags Show. Glad to have you along for the ride. There's a ton going on today. We've got Dr. Jesse Lopez on, and we love having Dr. Jesse on because the other day I had a doctor on named Dr. Ben Young, and he said that ivermectin doesn't work. I didn't have him on for that reason. I had him on to talk about Hanta or Hantavirus, whatever. And he had great information on that, but he seemed to dispute, or he certainly disputed, that ivermectin works. He didn't say anything about hydroxychloroquine, but I got the feeling that he felt the same way about that. So I said, I'm not going to debate you because I don't have the information in front of me. I don't want to get smoked on my own show. Thus, being an epidemiologist, he should know a lot more than I do. So I had Dr. Jesse on to react to what the Dr. Young said the other day. And his answer is pretty remarkable because he's got all the studies to talk about. He's got all the information to talk about. It's all out there. We also have a CIA whistleblower who today came out and talked about the cover-up when it came to COVID-19. Now, this, of course, the day after Fauci would have had to have been charged, or the statute of limitations expires. First of all, it's pretty crazy that it's been 5 years since he sat in front of that Senate committee and lied that ass off. Still collecting a bunch of money every year on you and me, the taxpayers, and the guy looks like he's going to get off scot-free. We have got all that information in hour number two. Don't miss a second of that. There was a case that was followed widely and broadly. And Sam, your mom covered this followed it every single day.
2: Mm-hmm. Oh, yeah.
1: I'm like, what are you watching? He's like the Murtaugh guy. I said, well, who's that? He's like, I'm not interested. I don't want to watch some court case. I mean, she was glued to it every day.
2: So was I, yeah. Right.
1: And then finally, when there was a conclusion and this guy was found, Alex Murtaugh was found guilty of killing his wife and son, right?
2: Yes.
1: This guy, when that happened, then I was like, I need to find out what this is all about. It turned out it was a gigantic story. And we did retroactively and retrospectively go back and watch full videos, full documentaries on it. And I was like, man, this is crazy. But convicted, done deal, right? Not so fast. This story, when I saw this, I was like, what? Because, again, I ended up watching the case and I have pretty good knowledge of it. I mean, not like you and your mother because you guys watched it every day. But I mean, this is one of those stories that grabbed your attention and went, holy mackerel, what is this? What the hell's going on here? Here's the update from NBC News. Which is crazy. Alex Murtaugh's double murder convictions overturned. What? The South Carolina Supreme Court ordered a new trial in the killings of Murtaugh's wife and son. The state attorney general vowed to retry the case as soon as possible. This is from Daniel Arkin, Pilar Melendez, and Juliet Arcodia. Because God knows you need three people to write one story. Somehow I do 3 hours a day. My little old self. I got some help from some other people. A little of this. Well, that's sprinkled in there. But I do 3 hours a day for you every day. You need three writers on this one story. I'm just putting it out there. And I'm not suggesting I'm great. I just think they must be really lame to need three reporters. The South Carolina Supreme Court on Wednesday, some would call that today, overturned disgraced attorney Alex Murtaugh's double murder convictions and life sentence, ordering a new trial in the killings of his wife and son. In the latest twist in a winding legal saga, the state's top court ruled that Murtaugh was denied his right to a fair trial because of Culleton County's clerk of court, Rebecca Becky Hill's improper external influences on the jury. What? Say what? Sam, do we know about this?
2: No, there's no way that this is a thing. This is crazy.
1: Let's see what they say. Quote, Hill placed her fingers on the scales of justice, the court wrote in the unanimous decision, accusing her of shocking interference by suggesting to jurors that they could not trust Murtaugh's testimony. South Carolina's attorney general said he respectfully disagreed with the court's decision and vowed to aggressively seek to retry Murtaugh as soon as possible. Quote, no one is above the law. And as always, we will continue to fight for justice, Ellen Wilson said in a statement. In a statement, Murtaugh's legal team celebrated the court's ruling. We look forward to a new trial conducted consistent with the Constitution and the guidance of this court has provided, his lawyer said, in part. There's a picture of him. He looks like a horrible guy. Might not be. Who knows? You got to retry him. You never know. We all saw the evidence, right? Sam, we saw the evidence, did we not?
2: We definitely did. I mean, it was overwhelming.
1: I mean, again, they found him guilty. Now they're throwing it out, and he gets a new trial. Murdaugh was convicted 2 years ago in the June 2021 slayings of his wife, Margaret Maggie Murdaugh, and their 22-year-old son, Paul, in a trial that drew national attention. In the case, prosecutors accused Murdaugh of carrying out the killings to earn pity and distract from financial crimes that threatened to derail his public reputation. The jury convicted the former personal injury lawyer on 2 counts of murder and 2 counts of possession of a weapon during a violent crime. He had pleaded not guilty. The Scion, is it Scion? S-C-I-O-N? Is that why they had three people write this? Let's put a word in there that nobody ever uses.
2: Yeah.
1: Okay, prominent South Carolina. The third writer said, just throw the word Scion in there somewhere. I mean, prominent South Carolina legal dynasty, Murdaugh, has vehemently denied killing his wife and younger son since their bodies were discovered in their estate. Quote, I respect this court, but I'm innocent, Murdaugh told a judge. During his sentencing in March of 2023, I would never under any circumstances hurt my wife, Maggie, and I would never under any circumstances hurt my son, Paul, or Paul. But the judge, Clifton Newman, responded with a forceful rebuke of Murdaugh and alluded to the defendant's addiction to prescription painkillers. Quote, it might not have been you, Newman said. It might have been the monster you become when you take 15, 20, 30, 40, 50, 60 opioid pills. Maybe you become another person. I've seen that before. Quote, the person standing before me was not the person who committed the crime, though it is the same individual, Newman added. Wednesday's ruling today. Ruling does not mean Murdaugh will walk free. He is serving a 40-year federal sentence after pleading guilty to stealing some $12 million from his clients. He's also serving a concurrent 27-year sentence after pleading guilty in a state financial crimes case. Eric Bland, a lawyer who represents some of Murdaugh's financial crimes victims, said his clients have forgiven Alex, but they've not forgotten what he's done. They will go through the process again. Boom. Boom. Come on, man. So let's just nutshell this, because three reporters go on and on and on. I guess after a while, they're like, well, no, put my sentence in there. It's also, you know what I mean?
2: They're just fighting over what do you mean? Where's on the article.
1: What about my word? So,
2: Scion.
1: Right. You know, so the way to look at this case is this. He ain't getting out. Okay, the guy's not getting out of prison. He pleaded guilty. He's probably kicking himself for pleading guilty to the other crimes, because that's what's holding him behind bars. Not like he's going to be able to get on bond or bail and try to now rework the case, because he's got to be retried. And the victims deserve to have, without any doubt, they deserve justice. And again, he's going to be, you might say to yourself, well, who cares? Guy's older now. He's in prison forever. He's not getting out anyway. Who cares? It matters. People who were killed in cold blood like these two were killed. I mean, if you follow the case at all, it's disgusting. They deserve justice. They deserve to rest in peace. There is never, as far as I know, there's never been a mention of a different suspect. He's the guy they suspected did it. And he's the guy that was absolutely found guilty. Now they're suggesting that this clerk said, you can't trust what he says. And that's it. The court says, let's throw it out. That's weird, man. That is weird. One wonders if the history of that family in that community plays a role here. I mean, I wonder if it does. I mean, I don't think it's an unfair question. How is it that he's somehow going to get another shot at getting found not guilty in this? Because at this point, with them throwing it out, legally speaking, he's innocent until proven otherwise. And they would have to prove it again. So again, let me just end it with this. There's no way they're not going to find him guilty. If the same exact presentation is given as the first time, am I saying he's guilty? Nope. As of today, he's innocent. But I think if the same evidence is used, I don't see a jury ever saying, well, I don't get it. I mean, it was, how far did the car go? It was GPS positioning. It was cell phone, this and that. They had everything, like right down to the technical. So to throw it out shows one thing that's clear. The judicial system is going to side with the innocent until proven guilty in most cases, even if it's something so dumb as this, that she allegedly said something to a juror or to several jurors, you can't really trust him. I mean, if you watched his testimony with the snot flying out of his face, I didn't trust him either. Sam, what was that all about?
2: 100%. I feel like it was just an act. I mean, come on. And honestly, I wasn't looking forward to like a second trial, but now I'm a little excited to watch this again.
1: So you guys are going to have sore asses sitting at your computers again.
2: Yep.
1: Watching this thing unfold. All right.
2: Yep.
1: And we'll probably have to do some videos on that and follow it closer than we did the last one. 833-JOE-PAGS, 833-563-7247, joepags.com. Really just a news update. I don't know that there's any reason to take any calls on that, to be honest with you. But I do want to talk about redistricting and the fact that the Tennessee lawmakers, the state lawmakers that acted the fool the other day, some of them being kicked off committees. Now, I don't think that's enough. I don't think you get kicked off a committee.

0: about redistricting allegations. And Mike Johnson basically does a mic drop on this when he outlines what I've been telling you about for a while, that New England doesn't have any representation at all for Republicans there, and there are plenty of Republican voters there. 833-JOE-PAGS, joepags.com. 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
4: Hi, great to have you. Thanks. I appreciate you stopping by the Joe Pag Show. Dr. Jesse Lopez and also Representative Monica De La Garza. Monica De La Cruz. She is a District 15 Republican, great state of Texas. And she's talking about the regrets Mayorkas is showing now that he's been out of office for a while, about that they didn't do something about the border sooner than they did, although he sat there and he lied and said that the border was secure. So we talk about that. We talk about the president going after the cartel members in Mexico. We talk about how high the corruption might actually be in Mexico. And then I do ask her about the Dignity Act that she is for, that many are calling amnesty. I also ask her about the mariachi family here in San Antonio that was picked up because they're here illegally. They came illegally in 2022 under Biden. She gives the reason why she was for them being released and being allowed to stay here. So it's an interesting conversation. Make sure you stick around for that. She's hour number three. Hour number two, it's our good friend, Dr. Jesse Lopez. And we do talk about ivermectin, hydroxychloroquine, how they do, in fact, work. And we talk about GLP-1s. Why do so many people have Ozempic face? You know what I'm saying, Sam?
5: It is a pandemic, I swear.
4: It is. It's a pandemic of an epidemic. Ozempic face.
5: There you go.
4: Did you say, Sam, can you go and see if you can find that picture of Randy Jackson? The guy from American Idol. I mean, there's a picture. Paul, have you seen this on TMZ?
6: No.
4: I mean, Randy Jackson, this picture is real. Has Ozempic body. I mean, his whole body looks like there's nothing left but some skin. If that's a real picture. I mean, maybe it's AI. See if you can find a recent picture.
5: Yeah, no, he's really thin now.
4: Is that what the story is? Give me a link. Email me a link. I want to show that to the people who are watching. Because, again, Dr. Jesse goes there. A lot of people are taking the GLP-1s and whatever. I mean, if that's what you want to do, great. Of course, Lean is a great sponsor here. That's what I suggest. But having said that, I'm down for you losing weight, being in better shape, feeling better about yourself. But I mean, why go so far? I mean, one would suggest, Sam, that this guy might have gone a little too far. Is this it?
5: 100% I think he's going too far.
4: But that's not even the picture. That's not the one I'm talking about. There's one where there's a full body picture of him, and it's like even way more than that. Might look on X for it or something. Just search Randy Jackson. And I will show people who are watching right now. This is his face now. Already, that's really, really thin. Now, if you scroll down, you can see where he was when he first came out with American Idol with Simon Cowell and Paula Abdul. But, I mean, that's really thin. Again, if he feels good about it, fine. But the full body shot. I'm like, what? Sam, are you finding it or no?
5: I'm not.
4: All right, I'll have to look for it, and that's fine. We'll get to it later. Dr. Jesse's going to be in hour number two. Make sure you stick around for him. I want to tell you about what's going on, though, in the Tennessee House. What we saw the other day with the members of the Tennessee House acting the fool. You had the one guy, the faker, the actor, this guy Pearson, who got in the face of a state trooper and was yelling, boy. Then he did some sort of chicken dance or something at a graduation. We showed you that. I did a video on it over on YouTube, joepags.com/YouTube. But many of them were standing on tables. Many of them were yelling and screaming. Many of them had megaphones. Many of them were locking arms and standing in front trying to stop the proceedings in the Tennessee House. You don't get to do that. You get voted in to represent people, and then you vote on issues. You don't get to act the fool. Well, there's going to be hell to pay, but not too bad. Because, you know, those of us on the right don't really do the job that many on the left do. Tennessee Democrats stripped of House committee seats over redistricting protests. This is from Reuters by way of CNN, and I can't read it. There you go. A little of that for you. Yeah, that's fun. See, the thing is, I'm not going to subscribe to CNN. That's never going to happen. Sam, find me a source that that actually will let me tell the story. In the meantime, Wesley Hunt, a U.S. representative for the great state of Texas, friend of ours, he's been on the program in studio, had this to say about redistricting and the fight about district representation for black people and white people and everything else. He happens to be a black man.
6: I'm seeing a lot of talk from my colleagues on the left, too, as we shift toward this reinvigorated talk about Jim Crow, the past of this country. And as someone who is a direct descendant of a slave, as someone whose great-great-grandfather was born on a plantation, I can assure you, slavery is over. Jim Crow is dead. When I go anywhere, I don't see any white-only signs. I don't. I promise you. I am a black man that represents a white majority district in Texas. The great-great-grandson of a man born on a plantation stands before you today as a proud conservative Republican from Texas, as a believer and follower in Christ, and as a believer in what this country can be if we allow equality for not just Muslim Americans, not just Buddhist Americans, but also Christian Americans like yourself. God bless you, young man. You give me a lot of hope for the future of this country. Thank you for having the courage that you're about to bring.
4: He was responding to a high schooler who was sitting there saying, we have to remember our history. We have to remember who we are. And I'm glad that Wesley goes there. And he talks about how they're trying to, on the left, to pretend that we're back in slavery days, or at least segregation days, and we're not. And it's not okay. And the young man actually did very, very well against Jamie Raskin. Now, I've got pictures here, and this is the one I saw. Now, I'm talking about Randy Jackson again. For those who are listening in the car, this is Randy Jackson a few years ago. He's, you know, bigger than he is now. He's a bigger guy. He's not fat by any means, but he's certainly thick, some would say. And this is the allegation of what he looks like today. I mean, what? I mean, can that be real, Sam?
5: Yikes.
4: Can that be real?
5: Yeah, I think it's real.
4: I mean, a verified account posted this. I mean, Paul, what do you think? You think that's real?
7: Well, like I said in the group chat, I mean, it looks like AI, and I don't mean American Idol. So
4: Gotcha.
7: I don't know.
4: I mean, Grok is not saying it's not real. If that's real, for those of you who are listening, he looks like he lost about 150 pounds, which he didn't have to lose. Keep it here.
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0: My pleasure to have you. Thanks. I appreciate you stopping by. It's the Joe Pag Show for your Wednesday. About an hour from now, Dr. Jesse Lopez to talk about ivermectin, hydroxychloroquine, GLP-1s. Got a lot of stuff to talk about. Hantavirus, Hantavirus. Saying Hanta or Hanta? What are we saying?
1: I've said both, and I don't know if I'm right either way.
0: What I like is that there are ads at the top of this page I'm about to read.
1: Right.
0: And thankfully, it just changed, but it was a close-up of some guy's nose hair.
1: Oh, that's lovely.
0: And I think the people
1: watching
0: would like to see that. I think they'd like to see that, to be honest.
1: No, yeah, no one wants to see it.
0: But this is the story where I don't have to pay for CNN. Now you can, Southwest University is now advertising. From Reuters, Tennessee Democrats stripped of House. Oh, there it is. Look at that. Look at the nostrils.
1: That's terrible.
0: What is going
1: on
0: with that?
1: Why are they doing this?
0: No idea.
1: Why is that ad so big on the page?
0: I don't know.
2: Why don't you just turn on your ad blocker?
0: Because it's on.
1: See?
0: It's already on.
2: Oh, well, it's not doing a very good job then.
0: It's not. They don't see it as an ad. I think they're getting smarter. But those listening in the car, or as you're, you know, ironing or cooking dinner or picking up the kids, whatever, it's a really close up shot of some guy's, well, it's like an AI, but it's some guy's nose hair. And it tells you how dad trims the nose hair.
1: Mm-hmm. That's
0: lovely.
1: That's
0: important. That's important.
1: We definitely need that for this news story. Yeah.
0: Tennessee Democrats stripped of House committee seats over redistricting protest written by Steve Gorman over at Reuters. By Steve Gorman, it says again. Steve Gorman gets the byline twice today, or yesterday, actually. The Republican Speaker of Tennessee's House of Representatives on Tuesday, yesterday, stripped Democratic lawmakers of all committee assignments as punishment for their role in boisterous protests during last week's special session on redistricting. The move came 5 days after the Republican-controlled Tennessee House approved a new congressional map dismantling a black majority district in the U.S. House of Representatives built around the predominantly African-American city of Memphis. Wow. I mean, can't you just report the story? Not one Republican said, we're going to dismantle a black district. We're going to get rid of black districts. No, what they said was, we have the authority as the Republican Party that runs this House and Senate to redistrict and make sure we have Republican seats. There are black people who live in Memphis and in Tennessee proper. Some have voted Republican. Why are you pretending that it's either a black or white seat? It's not. In fact, do you know who the representative is now in that seat? It's a white guy. What's wrong with you? But I guess they have to write it that way. Last Thursday's vote, likely to result in flipping the Democratic-held seat to Republicans in November's midterm elections, came as several southern states moved to leverage the recent U.S. Supreme Court vote that severely weakened the landmark Voting Rights Act. That's untrue. It didn't weaken the Voting Rights Act. You still have the right to vote. You still have the franchise if you're an American citizen. It did not severely weaken the Voting Rights Act. It weakened the ability of people to misconstrue what it said. My God, these people suck. Just putting it out there, they just suck. The House floor vote in Nashville was met with raucous protest by activists yelling from the balcony of the visitors gallery and from black lawmakers who stood at the front of the chamber, linking arms in prayer. What were they praying about? I don't think they were praying. As protesters sounded air horns and chanted slogans against the new map, opponents of the redrawn congressional district compared the undoing of the majority black district as a throwback to the Jim Crow era of racial discrimination in the Deep South. Sam, give me the guy's name. I think it's a guy who's got a Jewish name. For some reason, Cohen jumps out at me. But somebody who's in that seat right now, find out who is the representative, the U.S. representative that is the Democrat representing most of Memphis. I don't know, Steve Cohen jumps out at me. I could be completely off on that.
1: It is Steve Cohen.
0: Boom, nailed it.
1: Yep.
0: So it's a white guy who's in the seat now, and the person who gets the seat next, I don't know what race or ethnicity or origin they are. Could be a black person who happens to be conservative. Could be. Might not be. But they're fighting for this black district, which is a lie. They're fighting to keep the Democrat white guy in position. What are they talking about? It's like the news stories will never mention who the current guy is. Maybe it does later, but I've read through most of this story now. They haven't said. And they never say that four of the five new districts in Texas, although Republican, will be Latino or Hispanic in majority. I guess you're not allowed to say it. They never say that Colin Allred is representing a majority white/Hispanic, and Hispanic can be white as well, district in Texas, but he's a black guy. Well, how's that fair? Shouldn't the person be white or Hispanic? No, that would be racist. Yet for some reason, this is the argument. We go back to the stupid story written by stupid people or a stupid guy. In a letter to Tennessee's House Democratic leader, Karen Kemper, the Speaker Cameron Sexton and House Democrats were being removed from all standing committees and subcommittees as discipline for instigating and encouraging disruptions and disorder on the House floor during last Thursday's vote. As examples, he cited lawmakers for interlocking arms in the well of the House, for blocking aisles in the House floor, and for using prohibited props and noisemakers. Of the 99 seats in Tennessee House, Republicans hold 75, Democrats hold 24. At least one House Democrat, Representative Justin Jones, posted online a copy of the individual letter he received serving notice of his committee and subcommittee removals, referring any questions to Kemper. Quote, this is the same pattern of racial discrimination and authoritarian abuse we have come to expect, Jones, who is black and represents Nashville, said on social media. Did it say that you're removed from the committees because you're black? I'll wait. That's all I have to wait because it didn't. But you can make it about race if you can't defend your stupid actions. He was the idiot that was burning a picture of the new maps. Democratic leader Kemper, who is black and represents Memphis, later posted an open letter to her Facebook page decrying the redrawing of the Memphis area congressional district as one of the most troubling abuses of power this legislature has seen in recent memory. She doesn't mention that the guy serving right now is a white guy. When Democrats stand up, speak out, and expose what's happening in this chamber, the response from the supermajority is retaliation, she wrote. We are hurt, we are disappointed, but we are not intimidated. Oh, shut up. What are you hurt about? That you're not allowed to yell, scream, and lock arms in the front of the chamber? You're not allowed to scream and yell and use noisemakers? You're not allowed to burn things? You're not allowed to get in the face of a state trooper? Is that what you're angry about? That's disheartening for you? That's disappointing, is it? You got what you deserve. You shouldn't have done it. That was dumb. By the way, Speaker of the House, Mike Johnson, gets real. Sam probably listens to the program.
1: I think he does. He's a big fan.
0: Hello. This is something that we've talked about for the past 2-3 weeks.
1: Yep.
0: New England doesn't have a representative that's a Republican.
3: Equally. And that's a very important concept for us to maintain. This is another fact. Democrats spent decades trying to engineer electoral maps that divided Americans. And this decision from the Supreme Court hopefully ends that terrible practice once and for all.
0: He's showing a map of Maine, Vermont, New Hampshire, Massachusetts, Connecticut, Rhode Island, which is all blue. Why? Because there isn't one representative that's a Republican from that area. That entire swath of people in that area of the country, New England, doesn't have one Republican representative. Yet Democrats are the ones decrying redistricting and gerrymandering.
3: We find it amusing that Democrats are suddenly concerned about fair congressional representation, they say. And I challenge those Democrats to raise their concerns with the Republican.
0: Could they not shut their phone off while they're there hearing the speaker speak?
1: I know.
0: Can you really not shut it off? Come on.
3: Congressmen from Massachusetts, Connecticut, or Rhode Island. They'll have a hard time doing that, of course, because Democrats have gerrymandered Republicans completely out of those states. And in Virginia last week, the Virginia Supreme Court, of course, affirmed what Republicans believed from the very beginning. We fought hard to win that ballot initiative, and we invested there. But ultimately, we knew that it was a hastily drawn gerrymander that was unconstitutional. It was a power grab.
0: By the way, it was a power grab in Virginia. For those who don't know, and I did a video on this the other day, and people were so interested in it, it's got 300,000 or 400,000 views now, but I did a video on this the other day. The Supreme Court of Virginia made that decision because it was unfair. I talked about this yesterday as well. It was unfair what they were trying to do in Virginia. So Virginia starts early voting, which means people went and voted. Their vote was locked in, and then the Virginia legislature decided, let's just stop this constitutional amendment that says how we draw the districts. Let's redraw them. And if you already voted, tough. So in other words, you might have gone and voted for a district whatever, but that district whatever now is a different area, might not even be your district anymore, and your vote just wouldn't count. You'd be disenfranchised. So correctly, and it should not have been 4-3, the Supreme Court in Virginia said, no, you can't do that. People have already voted. You didn't follow proper procedure. The response was, and it looks like, the update today is, it looks like they're not going to be successful. The update is, it doesn't look like the Democrats will be able to pull off what they wanted to change the retirement age of a Supreme Court justice in Virginia from 73 to 53. Because right now, the youngest Supreme Court justice is 54. And that would completely wipe out the court. Then they can nominate or appoint seven new justices, all of whom would be Marxist, communist, progressive nutjobs on the left, who would have said, it's okay that you already started voting. We're going to take your vote away and screw you. You can't have your vote. We're going to make you go and re-vote because we decided that we wanted to steal some districts. Look, if you wanted to do this, you should have done it a long time ago. You certainly should have done it before early voting stopped. And I'm not really sure why a state legislature is allowed to suspend their own constitution. I always thought that if you put a constitutional amendment in, you wanted to change what it does, you had to write another constitutional amendment to end it. I mean, I thought that's what the procedure was. Maybe state by state it's not. It certainly is by the U.S. Constitution. So stopping your constitution, like they did in California to redistrict, like they tried to do in Virginia to redistrict, is ridiculous. Now here in Texas, yeah, but Texas started it. The court ruling said no more coalition districts. You could actually write your districts and not worry about that anymore. And Texas does have the ability through legislative process to every 5 years in a midterm between censuses or censi. Is it censuses or censi? Either way, they do have the ability to redistrict, which is what they did. But I mean, I love that he finally jumped on my bandwagon and said, look at New England. Go ask a Republican representative from New England what they think. You can't, because there isn't one. Then there's a woman going off to the side. That's a fact. It's taken the Republicans a really long time to catch up to the game Democrats have been playing in all these blue states all these years. And Democrats are not just going to sit back and take it. They're whining and crying and trying to hit back. There is some story today that I saw in passing that Hakeem Jeffries, the minority leader, has said, well, we're not going to win it in 26. We'll fight this fight for 28. So they're going to try to gerrymander and change all the districts between now and 2028. They know they're too late now. I mean, hell, it's the middle of May now. It's not going to work this time. Not going to fall for the okey-doke. 833-JOE-PAGS, 833-563-7247, joepags.com. Scroll down, click on contact. Question is a simple one. Are you as sick and tired of the gerrymander fight as I am? Are you as sick and tired of this redistricting thing being, you know, such an important story every day? I keep covering it for a simple reason. It's important. The midterm is going to be important. But I wish they would just leave well enough alone now and stop it. Both sides. Let's get through this midterm election. Let's see what happens. They're both doing it to retain or to grab or retain the House of Representatives. That's why they're doing it. I don't think it's going to affect the Senate at all. Redistricting doesn't. But I think the Senate's going to stay majority Republican. I don't know that they're going to keep every seat they have, but I think it's going to be a majority Republican. What we're really talking about is the House of Representatives. And the redistricting, it's becoming madness. I think you probably should consider a constitutional amendment to the United States Constitution that says districting per state can happen on the tens, on the fives, on the what, fill in the blank, and then go that way. Because we can't go through this mess every time. It makes your face hurt. 833-JOE-PAGS, 833-563-7247. Stay right here.
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3: Glad to have you. Thanks. I appreciate you stopping by the Joe Pags Show. It is a Wednesday. Getting over the midweek hump. A lot of people want to talk about gerrymandering, redistricting, all this mess. I mean, I do news and information for a living. I'm tired of talking about it. I have to talk about it because I want to keep you in the know. And I want to fill you in on exactly what I see going on and exactly what the legalities are of it happening. I'm stunned that California was allowed to, but I guess because it was before early voting, they were allowed to. I'm glad Virginia wasn't allowed to. They started it after early voting started. That's a procedural issue. You can't do that and disenfranchise people or tell them, go vote again. I don't care. Texas did it a long time ago. You've got all these states in the Northeast, New England specifically, because there are some representatives who are Republican from places like New York, but that's Middle Atlantic, that just have not had a Republican seat forever, and we just pretend like that isn't a thing. Let me find out what you think about all this. Scott, Boston, talk to me. Hi.
4: So, Joe, this is what's funny. The Democrats want to occupy all of the legislative seats, all of the Democratic side. Sorry. Not buying it. It's out. It's out in the open. Massachusetts, all of New England needs to have Republican representation. It's unbelievable. We did the revolution over this.
3: Yes.
4: I should have a voice for the tax dollars that I pay.
3: Well, the fact that they gerrymandered it so badly that there are zero from your state, and your state is getting plenty of tax dollars from Republicans. I mean, I mention this all the time. You're talking about a 1 or 2 cent tax on some tea back in the day that got you guys so mad that you did the revolution over a little tiny stamp tax. So at the end of the day, enough complacency, enough people in Massachusetts sitting on their hands. Every single Republican or conservative minded person needs to go and vote. And I think what they do is the liberals beat you over the head so much politically that a lot of people who feel the same way you feel, Scott, don't vote because they're like, my vote's not going to count. Why should
4: I? Listen. Senator, Secretary of State Bill Galvin from Massachusetts, look this up. Sam, look it up. The DOJ asked for the voter rolls for Massachusetts. He said no. The people of Massachusetts voted to have an audit on our legislative books in 2024. They said no. I'm sorry, how kingly of them to say this.
3: Right.
4: This all has to come out. It's all done. It's all open in the wash. Now, let's go. Let's go.
3: Scott, I appreciate it. Sam Scott is now telling you what to do. I think that's interesting.
5: Well, he did. I looked it up, and he's right.
3: I know that he's right. He mentioned it last time. We talk about this all the time. Yeah. That audit was approved by the voters. They said they wanted it, and Massachusetts said, no, I'm not doing it. We go to Rich Evans. He says he's running for District 22 in Florida. Rich, got less than a minute, but it's all yours. Let's go.
6: Declared dinner date, filed all the paperwork with Tallahassee, got my FEC number. I ran in 24, so I'm running again, but the new, I ran in 2024 in District 26. They redrew the map. The Florida legislature redrew the map. It passed on April 29th. The governor signed it into law on May 4th. And now the district that I'm running in now is the newly drawn 22nd district in Florida.
3: Which covers what?
6: Problem is for ballot access,
3: what towns does that cover?
6: It covers Clark County, Ave Maria, LaBelle, Lewiston, Everglades City, Marco Island, and it goes all the way over to Palm Beach.
3: Wow.
6: And it covers four counties, Broward, Palm Beach, Hendry, and Collier County.
3: That's huge.
6: So it's the biggest biggest gerrymandered district, and it's a challenge. And hey, I didn't think it was going to be easy, but I was a candidate in 2024 in the 20th district.
3: I got to go. First of all, you got to get a better speakerphone. First of all, if you want to win this election. Secondly, good luck to you. And it was almost like a retrospective of my radio history. We worked in Marco Island. We worked in Belgrade. We worked all over the place over there. I wish you well if you're a good guy. We looked you up. He's actually running. Keep it here.
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3: Great radio stations across the land from our flagship KTSA in San Antonio. It is the Joe Pags Show, along with Sam and Polo. I'm going to be Joe. Glad to have you along for the ride. Senator Patty Murray is a mess. She's somebody who I just don't understand why she's there. But then again, you consider she's from Washington State. She's a Democrat. So I guess you don't have to be that smart to be a Democrat from Washington State. The Republicans there, the conservatives there, we love you, by the way. Love you, girl. Like at, who lives on KIT in Yakima. We're all over Washington State. And it's a very red-looking state geographically. Then you've got the very, very, you know, densely populated urban areas. And they're very blue. And they run the entire joint, which is crazy. But Patty Murray runs into Lee Zeldin. And Lee Zeldin, EPA guy, is doing a great job. I am here for it when Lee Zeldin is asked the question. I am here for it when he sits down. Who is it? Rosa somebody the other day, very Italian-looking lady with the purple hair. I thought she was from, you know, one place. She was actually from somewhere else. Either way, she was going on and on about something. And Zeldin said, did you even read the legislation? Did you even read the act? Did you even read how we do that? You're asking questions that make no sense. It's not part of that. We're doing it because of this. We're not doing it because of that. And she was all, what was her name? DeRosa? DeLauro? Rosa DeLauro? Is that
1: DeLauer.
3: Her name?
1: DeLauer.
3: What?
1: DeLauer. Rosa DeLauer.
3: That's a spell.
1: D-E-L-A-U-R in Connecticut.
3: DeLauer? Is her
1: DeLauer.
3: Actually, we're friends with Thomas DeLauer, yeah. Who's the fitness guy. So I guess it's spelled like that. I don't think he would be proud that to have the same last name. Either way, good old Rosa didn't have any idea what she was talking about. But Patty Murray, I think, challenges her for being dumb. I think dumber than both of them might be Maisie Hirono, but there's a close race there. Hawaii, love you. There's a close race there. I'm not sure what the hell we're doing, to be honest with you. But Patty Murray, she's asking Zeldin something about abortion being in the water. Sam, did you hear me right?
1: What?
3: Right. Is the EPA really trying to take abortion out of the water or something like that? And at one point, Zeldin's like, I don't know what you're saying. I don't know what you're asking me. I guess there's some move to clean up pharmaceuticals that are somehow in the water. And she's concerned about whether he's spending money taking the abortion drug or something out of the water. But then it just, as the soundbite goes on, she just sort of makes it about abortion being in the water. And he actually asks her, are you saying abortion in the water?
4: Are you actually spending taxpayer dollars looking into medication abortion being in the water?
3: Okay, help me there. Are you actually spending taxpayer dollars looking for medication? Okay, help me there. Are you actually spending taxpayer dollars looking for medication in abortion in the water? Or medication abortion in the water? Just the way she said it didn't make any sense. Let me just take that from the beginning. Because, I mean, just the question, she leaves a word out, an important word like a or some or the.
4: Are you actually spending taxpayer dollars looking into medication abortion being in the water?
3: Looking into medication abortion being in the water. That's what she said, right?
1: Yeah. Yeah.
3: Okay. He's going to try to answer this.
5: Unless they're one of the many hundreds of pharmaceuticals on the list of the contaminant candidate list, I'm not aware of the agency doing anything with that.
4: Do you seriously believe there's abortion in the water like some of the far-right activists are suggesting?
5: I have not.
3: Are you seriously considering, do you think there's abortion in the water? Yeah, that's what she said, right? Abortion in the water. I don't.
1: Yeah.
3: Okay, let's get it.
5: You just said abortion in the water?
4: That's what some far-right activists are saying, that they have an audience in the EPA on that absurd issue.
5: Yeah.
3: They have an audience in the EPA about abortion in the water. She said it. He repeated it. And she just, like, goes on. Is she not listening? Is she that dumb? I'm not sure what it is. I mean, there's... I'm not saying dumb for the hell of it. I think there's a severe lack of intelligence here.
5: I have not had a conversation with anyone at the agency as far as abortions in water.
4: And you're not actively pursuing it or don't have groups of...
5: I don't even know what you're...
3: She doesn't correct him. It's not like she says, I don't mean abortions in the water. I mean abortion medication in the water. Don't mock me, but she's not smart enough to know what he just asked her. Let me back it up a little bit because it's killing me. It just is.
4: In the EPA... on that absurd issue.
5: Yeah, I have not had a conversation with anyone at the agency as far as abortions in water.
4: And you're not actively pursuing it or don't have groups of...
5: I don't even know what you're talking about.
4: Well, I'm referring to a New York Times article that reported that senior officials have directed scientists in the EPA to look at this.
5: Okay, well, again, unless you're referring to a pharmaceutical that is on the list of the hundreds of pharmaceuticals that are part of the contaminant candidate list 6, but aside from that, I'm not aware of anything else at the agency other than that.
4: I'm citing a New York Times article, okay. And we're happy to get it to you, but I just got to say, this is really crazy.
3: Yeah. your line of questioning was really crazy. I'm glad that she

0: actually put a period at the end of the sentence that her questioning is really crazy. I know she didn't mean that. See, here's the way it works. I want to give you some inside baseball. Go ahead.
1: I was just wondering, did like a staffer put something together for her to read and she just was reading it and not actually understanding what she was reading? Because it kind of sounds like somebody put some bullet points for her to hit, and she wasn't comprehending what she read. She's just saying, "Well, like this is what I'm saying. I'm just what I said," and her not realizing what she's actually saying.
0: It's as if you worked with me for 21 years and you know where I'm going. Here's the inside baseball. It's a great question. The inside baseball is this: some staffer gets up in the morning, or several staffers. They watch CNN, they watch MS Now, they watch CNBC, they read the New York Times, they read the Washington Post, and then they get her some information. And the information is, you've got Lee Zeldin, the EPA administrator today. And here's something that it turns out you can really get him on. The New York Times says that staffers in his department told them that Lee Zeldin told them, you go check the water for abortion medication, which, of course, he didn't say. And instead of having a brain, and instead of reading it over, and instead of understanding that the allegation is that somebody who's in Lee Zeldin's staff is leaking to the New York Times that he is directly going after any abortion medication that might be in the water, I mean, she didn't even read that. She says medication abortion, which doesn't make any sense in the beginning. Then he responds, well, if it's on the list of these medications, these pharmaceuticals that should not be in our water, we are looking for any pharmaceuticals that are in the water. And instead of her going, yeah, but are you specifically going after the abortion medication and spending taxpayer dollars, which still isn't a good question. It's just dumb. But if she wanted to make it about Lee Zeldin's this radical anti-abortion guy that he's spending taxpayer dollars on trying to find abortion medication or abortion medicine in the water, if she wanted to make that point, she didn't. And I'm sure that's the point the staffer thought would be a good point to bring up in front of him. But then as it goes on, she doesn't even hear herself saying, are you looking for abortion in the water? And then he says, are we looking for abortion in the water? I don't even know what that is. What are you asking me? All right. Are you looking for abortion in the water? Well, certainly we're not doing anything about abortion in the water. Yeah, it was a crazy thing, isn't it? She says as if she got them. Come on. It's just dumb. I don't understand how somebody could have been there since 1993. She's been there 33 years. She's the senior senator from Washington State. And she sat there and had no clue, like you just said, about what it was she was handed today. To say to Lee Zeldin, she probably went to lunch, probably took a nap, probably picked her nose for a while, was handed a stack of papers, and said, bring up abortion water. And Zeldin, I gotta tell you, I love Zeldin's sway. I mean, his swagger is awesome, man. He sits there and he says, I don't know what you're talking about. You didn't read the legislation. I don't know what abortion water is. We're just certainly not looking for abortion water. I love how he answers it deadpan like that. But what shows me the lack of intelligence that I alluded to earlier, the massive lack of intelligence, is her going, yeah, it's a crazy question. It's just crazy. Wow. Washington, I love you. Do better. You got to be able to somehow get enough votes to get this person out of that seat and put somebody else in there. There's nothing we can do, Pags. No, I don't want to hear that. Unless you show me 100% turnout for conservatives and Republicans. Unless you show me that you're not being complacent. And unless you show me that you haven't thrown your arms up and said we can't do anything about it. You can do something about it. I want you to try harder. And then he goes on about the idea that you either have to be for the environment and against money or against the economy is just a nuts idea.
2: At the EPA, under President Trump, we have rejected the false choice between protecting the environment and growing the economy. We can and must do both. In January, marking 1 year President Trump back in office, I announced 500 top environmental actions from our first year. These actions advance

0: clear rules and consistent enforcement. The Trump EPA wants to get it right when it comes to our rulemaking process so hardworking Americans can do their job without the threat of regulatory whiplash and federal overreach.
1: I mean, great. He's an open book. Yes, you can look out for the environment. Yes, you can make sure we've got clean air, water, and food. At the same time, you can enjoy a great economy. It's not one or the other. It's so stupid to act like it is. I really like what he has to say. Really, really good stuff. 833-JOE-PAGS, 833-563-7247, joepags.com. I am imploring you, Washington State, to call me right now and let me know what I'm missing. That lady is your senior senator, and she's either that completely without knowledge on the topic today, or is so completely disconnected from the words coming out of her mouth that she doesn't understand. She kept saying abortion water or abortion in the water. And I need to know what the story is. Is there a chance a Republican can win that Senate seat? Is that just never going to happen again? You know, like all these Democrats, all these blue people are leaving so many places like New York City. Are they leaving your state too, giving you a chance to have proper, you know, senatorial representation? I hope so. 833-JOE-PAGS, 833-563-7247, joepags.com. 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I mean, for me, it was 20 years. 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

0: have you. Thanks. I appreciate you stopping by. It's the Joe Pags Show. Dr. Jesse Lopez at the bottom of the hour. Make sure you stick around for that. He's going to outline exactly why ivermectin does work. He's going to outline why hydroxychloroquine works. He's going to outline why Fauci isn't facing charges and then some right here on the Joe Pags Show. Don't miss a second of that. Let me go in the meantime to Washington State. Got to go to Tracy in Washington. Tracy, explain to me why Patty Murray is your person.
1: She is not my person. I am a longtime listener, first-time caller.
0: Thank you.
1: I drive from Eastern Washington. I listen to KIT. Yes, I do. Stream it, all your show for years.
0: Thank you.
1: I drive from Yakima to Kent every day, and she is bat beep crazy.
0: When you hear her asking questions like that, I mean, it's got to make you cringe as a Washington resident.
1: It does. There's so many people in Eastern Washington all the way out to Spokane that we're all red, and it's the blue. There's like three counties right here in Washington, in Seattle that turn this state blue. Plus, not too long ago, they found a bunch of ballots out behind a dumpster, and it went viral for a little while. The voting has always been blue since they went mail-in but voting.
0: Do you guys do 100% mail-in? Can you guys not even go and vote? You've got to do it through the mail?
1: Yeah, it's 100%.
0: That's ridiculous.
1: It used to be. Yes, it is. It's crazy. We've been trying to do it. Our local, I belong to a Patriot chapter in Yakima, and we've turned over local school districts, our township, everything to try to be more conservative and everything. Now we're working on it, but it's baby steps. So baby steps. It's crazy.
0: So at this point, you probably can't replace her.
1: I don't know. I mean, I try. I do what I can. I listen. I learn. Do what we can.
0: Yeah. Well, I wish you luck. I do. Yeah, I wish you luck. I'm not sure. It sounded like I heard a zipper. I don't want to know why I thought I heard a zipper there, but I appreciate you calling in. At the end of the day, I wish nothing but the best for the people of Washington State. Anybody I've ever talked to, anybody that I know from Washington State, really great people. I mean, in fact, Allie Bradley's from Washington State. We have her on all the time. Great reporter with News Nation. I don't understand why there is so little representation. So the left found so much ease in just overrunning everything in that state. I hope nothing but the best for your future there, because at this point, you're not being represented. I think that's ridiculous. Let me switch gears big time before we get to Dr. Jesse. CIA whistleblower James Erdman reveals Anthony Fauci influenced COVID origins intel probe as part of the lab leak cover-up. This is from the New York Post. And I mean, damn. You know what I'm saying? Out of Washington, a CIA whistleblower appeared publicly for the first time today, and later I'm going to try to play you some of this, to testify in front of a Senate panel that Anthony Fauci, Dr. Fauci, improperly influenced intelligence analyses about the origins of the COVID-19 pandemic to downplay findings that it most likely resulted from a laboratory accident in China. Special Operations Officer James Erdman III delivered his testimony about the wide-ranging cover-up after being subpoenaed by the Senate Homeland Security Committee and against his own agency's wishes. Quote, Dr. Fauci's role in the cover-up was intentional, Erdman testified, saying that then-director of the National Institute of Allergy and Infectious Diseases, NIAID, meddled in COVID origins analyses by providing a conflicting list of curated subject matter experts, public health officials, and scientists to the U.S. intelligence community. Those included several scientists who joined a February 2020 teleconference that ultimately produced a widely discredited scientific paper, The Proximal Origin of SARS-CoV-2, downplayed the lab leak theory. Ridiculous. This is all, I'm glad it's coming out. This is 6 years later, 7 years later. As a result, Erdman noted the CIA and DNI and analytic managers responsible for examining the origin of COVID made decisions inconsistent with the conclusions of subject matter experts and analytical tradecraft, consistently favoring the theory of zoonosis or natural origin. The question you got to ask yourself is, why did Fauci do that? How much money did he stand to make? And why isn't this lowlife facing charges? Stay right here. Dr. Jesse Lopez, when we come back.
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8: Two giants in the tech industry are reportedly working together on plans to place data centers in space. Rory O'Neill reports.
9: Together, Google and SpaceX are interested in putting AI data centers into orbit, but the Wall Street Journal reports it's not a done deal yet. It's also unclear if the idea is profitable. Space may be the only option for data centers, however, as a new Gallup survey finds 48% of Americans strongly oppose having one built in their area. Word of the talks between the two companies comes as SpaceX prepares for its IPO later this year.
8: PayPal is taking a $30 million settlement with the Department of Justice to resolve concerns of bias in favor of minority-owned businesses. The issue centered on the company's Economic Opportunity Fund. And Google has officially opened its latest campus in Northern California. The tech hub in San Jose is...
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0: a doctor on the other day, Dr. Ben Young, very smart guy, talking to us about hantavirus. He actually pronounced it hantavirus. And I thought he gave us great information. But in the middle of the interview, it went a little bit sideways because I said I got in trouble on Twitter for saying hydroxychloroquine works, which it clearly does. And then I said, can you use ivermectin to treat people who have hantavirus? And he said, absolutely not. And I went, really? Why? It's an antiviral. Well, it's not an antiviral. It is a dewormer. And that got interesting because I said, I'm not prepared to debate you on my show about it. I don't have the studies in front of me, but there are at least 77 studies that have been cited that say it does in fact work. It is in fact effective. To that point, I've had this man on who's a very good friend of mine, Dr. Jesse Lopez, inspiration.health. We've talked about these studies for years. As you know, I've had Dr. Peter McCullough on many times, Dr. Urso, Dr. Corsi, Dr. Malone, who came up with the mRNA, ability to begin with. And all of them seem to agree that ivermectin is, in fact, effective. So is hydroxychloroquine. So, Jesse, first of all, good to see you.
1: Good to see you, too. Thanks for having me.
0: I sent you the piece of video in that interview with Dr. Young. And we're not doing this to rake him over the coals. I was just surprised that an epidemiologist didn't seem to understand that there are studies, peer-reviewed many of them, that say ivermectin is effective in stopping COVID, and I'm guessing Hanta is also a virus. It could be effective for that. I didn't think my question was out of line. Did you?
1: No. It was a good question. And perhaps a distinction would be helpful in terms of looking at this particular issue, because there is definitely antiviral properties, and we've known about this, to ivermectin as well as hydroxychloroquine. And there's been a plethora of studies out there. First of all, let's establish that it's not just a horse paste. It is more than just an anti-parasite medicine. It has antiviral properties, and your guest said that it did not. First of all, I want to go back, Joe, to a very important discussion you had at the very beginning of the COVID pandemic when you and I looked at something called C19early.org, and I encourage all your guests to go to it, right? At that time, and this was back in about 2020, it had a running tally of 87 studies involving over 132,687 patients that showed significant improvement in the clinical condition of individuals who took ivermectin for COVID. Now, we're talking COVID. We'll get to hantavirus in a minute. And 51% lower mortality rate. So let's flip over to

0: right here, right now, May of 2026, there are now, get this, 106 studies.
1: Oh, wow.
0: With greater than 200,000 patients showing a 52% lower risk in terms of mortality, ventilation, ICU, hospitalization, et cetera, and a 47% lower mortality rate to this very date. So it does have effective antiviral properties. Now, what your guest may be referring to is that there's not specific double-blinded randomized controlled trials for the hantavirus in terms of the use of ivermectin. So from that perspective, I'll give him the benefit of the doubt and say, yes, he is correct. However, its mechanism of action would theoretically have the same effect at the cell nucleus that it did with the COVID-19 virus. And basically, it interferes with the ability of the virus to get into the cell to shut down the host's defense system. Now, the argument that some researchers have is that the hantavirus does most of its work in the cytoplasm, but it still has to get into the cell to shut down the host defense system from being able to work. So therefore, it is a medication that if push came to shove, I would definitely utilize off-label on my patients 100%, and I believe we would see results. So I hope that draws a better distinction between the two.
1: Well, I mean, I said 77 studies. It actually was 87, and now it's over 100, which is great. I don't understand why anybody who's in the medical profession, anybody who is a virologist or epidemiologist or anybody who's got any medical background at all, wouldn't just look at the studies that you've talked about and then make a decision. Making a decision that it is a dewormer, period, let's move on, doesn't make sense. When again, I got COVID, I took ivermectin, I took some sort of a pill that helped my lungs or I could breathe better, and I was back on the air in like a day. A lot of people have said, and I believe you said on my show, Jesse, that you would have avoided the ventilator for many of these people had we just used ivermectin and or hydroxychloroquine early. And once you're on the ventilator, it was almost a death sentence during COVID. So if you could avoid that, that was a very good thing. Hydroxychloroquine, we can anecdotally say in Nigeria, they had one of the lowest rates of COVID on the planet because they take hydroxychloroquine all the time to avoid malaria. So why do you think there's resistance from anybody in the medical or viral fields to say no to these two products when we know that there are either empirical studies that you've cited or empirical data or anecdotal data that says they do work, they are effective? Why deny that?
0: Well, Joe, you know, I'm glad you're asking this question because this is the very reason why I'm taking medical students rotating through my practice. This is why I'm raising one son who is in medical school, a daughter who's hoping to be in medical school come in August, and a son who's pre-med and hoping to get into medical school as well. Because we are so corporately trained that we're not willing to look outside the box at other issues surrounding a particular disease process. We are trained to follow what we're told to follow by organizations and by the pharmaceutical industry, so we become little robots. So I'm teaching the students to be independent, step outside of what you're being told, and really look at all of the data, read the data yourself, look at the statistics, because if that professor or that guest that you had would have done that, he would have seen the study that came out of England clear back in 2021, and basically it was entitled Ivermectin for the Prevention and Treatment of COVID-19 Infection. And Joe, let's put this to bed once and for all. There was a meta-analysis of 15 trials that found that ivermectin reduced the risk of death compared with no ivermectin. So it has to have antiviral properties to be able to do that. And also, if it was given prophylactically, it reduced the infection by 86%. So this very clearly tells us that it has positive antiviral benefits. And then we'll have also on our website this paper that is about ivermectin, and it was a systemic review from the antiviral effects to COVID-19. And basically, this paper was published in 2020 before the pandemic was in its full swing. And it states, and I quote, in addition to having antiparasitic and antiviral effects, this drug also causes immunomodulation in the host. So these are two powerful studies. We'll put them up on our website for people to see, as well as the one on hydroxychloroquine and its benefit with the hantavirus. Did you know that?
1: I did not know that. It's Dr. Jesse Lopez, inspiration.health, inspiration.health. Go to that website. You'll see these studies that he's talking about. Also, he does telemedicine. Don't miss out on that. He's an incredible doctor. So let's talk about hantavirus. First of all, is it the next COVID? Should we be freaking out? I think some in the media want us to freak out. I'm not going to do it. What do you think?
0: No way. Don't freak out. And that's why I'm so glad to speak today, because I want to tell everyone to relax. This is being overblown, not only by the legacy media, but also some conservative talk show individuals and those that are on Facebook and Instagram are getting hyped up really about nothing at this point in time, right? And they're really scaring people. As a matter of fact, one of CNN's titled articles said, from the U.S. to Singapore, countries race to track the hantavirus. Well, they're not racing to track the hantavirus. They've been tracing it for years. As a matter of fact, since 1978, there's been research on the hantavirus. Did you know that? Clear back in 1978.
1: I did not. Nobody's reporting that. No, I didn't know that.
0: Yeah. Yeah. And the research became even more prominent during the Korean War, because our soldiers were getting infected with the hantavirus because of being in trenches. And there's a lot of the hantavirus variants in Asia. So that's one of the reasons why I believe that the United States Army became involved in the research, and now they're one of the biggest researchers into the hantavirus, and they also are patent holders to some of the research on the vaccines. But we'll talk about that more in a minute. The current situation is that, unfortunately, three individuals died, but two of the individuals that passed were spouses, and so they were definitely in close contact on the ship. And so they want to say that it was personal spread between two people. It's a human transmission. Well, we don't know that, because here's the thing, is that they're on a ship with an enclosed ventilation system. And if there was a rat moving around, dropping its turds in the ventilation system and it's getting through the system, they both could have got it through the ventilation system and spreading it instead of spreading it one to another. So I think that there's some misnomers there, and it's just used to scare people. Now, the other individuals, there's 16 individuals at the University of Nebraska who so far are all negative but being observed. There's also two or three patients at Emory Hospital. And these patients, one is symptomatic but testing negative. So these individuals are being watched and evaluated. It's going to be probably very self-limiting. And the reason is that this is a very difficult virus to spread, even human to human. And you really have to be close contact, sharing fluids, sharing very close respiratory, you know, confinement together. So this is being way overblown, but I think it does raise some interesting points that I want to talk about with you.
1: And I appreciate you talking about it. So we should not freak out. This is not COVID part two. It's almost as if some in the medical field, I don't know who these conservatives are you're talking about, don't name them. It's certainly not me. But whoever these broadcasters are that are saying it, they should be more careful and have somebody like you on to describe exactly what it is. You mentioned rat droppings. This comes from rodents, obviously. So there's a rodent issue somewhere. It's either South America is where it's supposedly coming from. I don't know if it gets on the ships from there. But I mean, clearly we should do a better job of cleaning up what's going on these ships. Plus you've got thousands of people on a small, you know, confined area. Although some of these ships are very big. It's not like a city or a state. Once they get off, do you have to track them? Should we mind where they go, who they talk to? Should we detox them somehow with you know, people with these ridiculous outfits on, and then spray them down afterwards? What do we do to prevent it happening beyond the ship?
0: Well, I think Dr. Peter McCullough, when I was reading a little bit of his evaluation concerning the situation, thought that indeed the patient should have been taken off the ship and taken away from the contamination source. So if the contamination source is within the ventilation system, for instance, and you're keeping these individuals on the ship, you're just going to increase their chances for getting infected. So first of all, get them off that ship. And then if you need to isolate them so you can evaluate them, isolate them off ship. Now, maybe they didn't have the ability or the place to be able to do that. So, you know, but the biggest thing is that, no, there's really nothing that you can do except have a healthy immune system, exercise, take care of yourself. I see people already starting to wear masks. Well, I got news for you. The mask is not going to stop the hantavirus. The hantavirus basically is 100 nanometers big. The best surgical mask, like what I wear in surgery, won't stop anything that's less than that's greater than 300 nanometers. So anything that's less than that's going to get through. So your regular surgical mask, your mask you buy at Walmart, it's not going to stop it from getting through your mask. So that's, again, just craziness. So let's not go there again.
1: I'm not going. I didn't go there the first time. I mean, I went there if I had a fly. They made me put a mask on, or if I had to go to the doctor's office. Otherwise, I wasn't wearing a mask to walk into Walmart. I mean, give me a break. It's just so stupid how the power and control thing worked the first time. But, Jesse, I get the feeling we're not going to fall for the okey-doke again. Again, you and I have been talking about this a million times. Masks weren't effective for COVID. The social distancing was made up. The six-foot thing, Fauci made it up. The whole idea that you can only have 9 people at Thanksgiving, but not 10 because that would make it really bad. Or you could stay at the bar until 10 o'clock at night. After that, it would be much more, more prevalent to have COVID there. All these things were made up. They pulled them out of their rear ends. What do you think about Fauci not being brought up any charges at all? Yesterday, I think, was the last day that he could have been brought up on federal charges for lying to Congress, lying to the Senate. Rand Paul wanted him to face charges. What do you think about him getting off scot-free?
0: It's very, very, very disappointing. I know one of his lackeys, Dr. David Moens, he was brought up on charges because he utilized Gmail instead of the official federal government mail to send information back and forth regarding basically safety signal violations, regarding the issue of gain of function and origin of the COVID-19 virus. And he did that to avoid FOIA requests. And so he's been called out on that because of Senator Johnson's hearings. But they should have gone all the way to the top of that because I think he was the captain of the ship, so to speak. And so I probably wouldn't want to get near those guys because I'd probably get hantavirus because, it comes from rodents. So that's all I got to say about that.
1: Well, here you go. I mean, clearly he should have been brought up in some charges. And either he was preemptively pardoned for anything he ever did by Biden's auto pen. Maybe that's why they didn't do it. Or they're a lot of talk and they're not very much action, even on the right side in Congress. It's Dr. Jesse Lopez, inspiration.health, inspiration.health. I want to talk about GLP-1s. Clearly, the lie about body positivity was just that. Clearly, the lie about fat is beautiful was just that. Anybody and everybody appears to be sitting on the needle now, and I'm not here to say you should or shouldn't. I know there are side effects that we probably don't even know about yet, but let's talk about the use of GLP-1s and something that you and I talked about before, something we call Ozempic face. This is caused because the people that are taking GLP-1s are not eating enough protein. This is what you told me last time, but I want you to elaborate on that if you don't mind, because clearly their facial muscles are deteriorating because of what it is that they're taking. What is it about the GLP-1s that attacks your musculature, and what should you do if you decide to go that way to stop that from happening?
0: Well, that's one of the disheartening things about how patients can actually get these products, because they can basically go online and they can have, quote, a telemedicine with a nurse practitioner or physician assistant, not actually see a physician, right, or really see someone in their own state or city, could be somebody in a whole nother state who just wants to sit there and crank patients through and make money, right?
1: Right.
0: You have to have really good education. And when you decrease patients' calories, you can't decrease their calories enough where the body's going to look for an energy source. It's got to survive. So what's it going to do? It's going to start to tear down your muscles. I mean, we've all seen pictures of people struggling with hunger around the world, and they've lost their muscle mass, muscle wasting. So what we have to do with these patients is give them good advice. So my patients, they're required to meet with me every 1 to 2 months to go over their dietary plan, to monitor their weight loss, to look at their dietary intake, make sure they're getting at least 80 grams, a minimum of 80 grams of protein in. Even though we're reducing their calories from about 2,500 to 3,000 calories a day or more down to about 1,100 calories. So we want that protein to protect them with some occasional good carbohydrates. So it's more of a carnivore slight keto diet.
1: Yeah.
0: And if you do that, you'll protect the muscle mass. But that's not happening because physicians are not getting involved in this kind of care. And unfortunately, secondary providers who, God bless them for what they do, and I'm not knocking them, they do a great job, but don't always know that that is something that really needs very, very detailed attention to, so the patients don't get this Ozempic face, as you're stating.
1: So, I mean, you've got to talk nutrition. You can't just say, take this and you're going to lose a bunch of weight. Because it's not really the shot. If I understand you, it's your body catabolizing the muscle because it needs the calories from somewhere that it used to get it from all the food you're eating. So if you add protein to your diet with some mild carbs, as you said, good carbs, I would guess, you add protein, right, that's going to tell your body, don't get it from the muscles. I just gave it to you through nutrition.
0: Correct. Yes, actually. So we have the patients, even though they may not be hungry, from the different medications that we're utilizing, we have them drink at least a 30-gram protein shake for breakfast, 30-gram protein shake for lunch, then a reasonable dinner. We have them interdisperse good protein sources like cheese, cottage cheese, et cetera, that's whole fat, cottage cheese for snacks throughout the day, or slices of deli chicken or turkey throughout the day.
1: Dr. Jesse knows his stuff. Inspiration.health. Inspiration.health. That entire thing is up. There's more to it over on YouTube, joepags.com/YouTube. 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
1: Great radio stations everywhere, along with Sam and Polo. It is the Joe PAGS Show. Glad to have you along for the ride. I will tell you how Zoran Mamdani says he balanced the budget in New York this hour, and then we'll tell you exactly how he did. I'm going to play that. I guess the guy is the social media mayor. So I'll play this video for you coming up. He's the social media mayor who constantly, I think, thinks his job is to go out and make videos. Remember, he got himself in trouble because he went and did a video where he was actually calling out a billionaire who lives in New York and who actually employs a lot of people. He called that guy out by name in front of his penthouse home. And he said, we're going to go and get him. Then he knocked in the window like this was a good thing. We're going to go and get him. He's going to pay his fair share. Now, here's a guy that employs a bunch of New Yorkers, might be employing millions or thousands of more New Yorkers soon. And the idiot mayor of the city is literally calling him out on video in a social media post. There is a move. Now, Sam, do me a favor and check Dad's math. There's a move in New York right now, and I think they've got 700,000 signatures to recall this idiot. I'm pretty sure that that's going on. Now, remember, he said it's going to be free busing, going to be very inexpensive grocery stores owned by the actual government of the city. Turns out they're going to be $30 million. Busing is not free. Nobody's talking about getting rid of busing. And in fact, he floated the idea of raising property taxes and raising other taxes on New Yorkers, all New Yorkers, not just the top tier. Tim, you find anything on that?
3: I'm trying to find a verified source. Hang on.
1: Okay. Yeah. Do me a favor, because this is floating around over on the social media. If it's not verified, we will tell you that. But I'm pretty sure that somebody's collecting signatures to get rid of Mamdani. And he's only been in office for a short amount of time. But this is a guy who thinks doing social media is the right way to go. Now, he complained and he whined and he's going to have to raise taxes on everybody. And he literally said we had a budget shortfall that was handed to us. We're not going to be able to make the ends meet unless we do all these very, very hard things. And then immediately employers, billionaires, big money people said, well, we're out of here. Have a nice day. And even his own city council, after he went after this one billionaire, said, no, we want to work with him because he's going to bring jobs in. Well, Mamdani is announcing that he somehow fixed. Sam, anything on that? Or is it just a rumor?
3: It might just be a rumor because the only source that I'm seeing is social media.
1: Yeah. Okay. Let me know. And again, it's not verified that it's not verified. We will follow up on that if we can get it verified. But Mamdani, just a couple of weeks ago, going to have to raise property tax on everybody. Now he's bragging like he fixed it somehow. Now, when you do a video like this, I would expect that you would tell me what you did to fix it.
7: New York, it's executive budget season. I am proud to announce that our city's budget is fully balanced.
1: Okay, it's fully balanced all of a sudden. Slick editing. He's all over different parts of this building. He's got some snappy music in the background. I mean, I'm guessing the taxpayers in New York are paying for this. I'm guessing. Who knows? Maybe his mom is.
7: This budget isn't just about numbers on a page. It determines if our libraries get funded, if a street is safe to cross, if snow is actually shoveled after a storm. And you deserve to know exactly how we got here. We inherited a $12 billion budget deficit.
10: We are speaking about a fiscal crisis at the scale greater than the Great Recession.
1: I don't want to get myself in trouble, but who does he remind you of at a national level who just got basically fired? Anybody? Because this video is all him. He's everywhere. He goes from him standing over here to him standing over there. And now he's showing a piece of video of him speaking about how the budget is. Who am I referring to?
3: Chrissy Noem.
1: I'm just going to put it out.
3: That's pretty good.
1: Just put it out there. I'm just saying.
7: It was the Great Recession. Great Recession. Then he said.
1: He puts in a bunch of edits of himself saying the Great Recession. Wouldn't it be more effective if you put other people in there who are actually economists talking about how it's the Great Recession?
7: The only way out of this was slashing services and passing an austerity budget. We rejected that. After months of painstaking work, that deficit is now zero. Our city is now on firm financial ground.
1: Months of painstaking work is what he did. Now, there's another shot of him with the skyline behind him, leaning against a railing like he's some cool dude or something. New York, I can't believe you fell for it, man.
7: Achieved this in two major ways. Increasing revenue and support from Albany and cutting waste and finding savings here in New York City.
1: Sam, I think we should do a video like this. We should probably make fun of this. Doing a video and do all these edits and all this snappy music and everything. Right. And just make him out to be the fool that he is.
7: Thanks to Governor Hochul, State Senate Majority Leader Andrea Stewart-Cousins, Assembly Speaker Carl Hastie, and months of organizing from New Yorkers, we tax the rich. That tax alone will raise $500 million per year. And that's not all. Thanks to Governor Hochul.
1: He's like bragging that he taxed people in New York that are going to get up and leave. He's bragging about that.
7: And our partners in Albany, we finally got a better deal for New York City. We're getting billions more from the state to help tackle the gap. At the same time, we've been poring over the city budget to identify savings. We reduced unnecessary overtime and found smarter ways for government to deliver services.
1: So you're not going to have any cops doing any overtime. So good luck at night, New York.
7: This all added up to $1.77 billion in total savings.
1: I mean, he's grabbing money out of a drawer. He's grabbing money out of a bag. And He's just like, he's finding money everywhere. It's crazy.
10: Our budget isn't just about closing deficits. It's about building a city New Yorkers can actually afford. On day 8 of our administration, we announced a historic partnership with Governor Hochul to finally deliver...
1: What is the story of this freaking music? Is it me? Am I just getting old? Is that not annoying? Just say what you want to say.
3: He's trying so hard.
10: Universal child care. That's $1.2 billion in new funding from Albany. And this was just the beginning. Investments in citywide trash containerization, cheaper groceries.
1: Trash containerization is how we saved the money. Sam, what is trash containerization?
3: I have no idea.
1: Look it up.
3: Oh, go to Webster's. Because there's so much trash on the street of New York?
1: Go to Webster's online, and I want to know if containerization is a word.
10: Is safer streets, relief for taxi drivers are all on the way. And we're increasing funding.
1: And his hair is a little bit different every shot.
10: For libraries, parks, and cultural institutions. I promise to make sure you were part of this budget process every step of the way. This is your city. These are your tax dollars. And this budget should reflect your priorities. We're proud to put forward a budget for the working people of this city. And we're going to do it again next year. And next year. And next year. And next year.
1: I don't think there was a part of that video that did not feature him. I don't think there was any, I mean, even with Hochul, I think he was standing near her. Sam, is containerization a word?
3: Apparently it is.
1: Wow.
3: So, you know.
1: Wow.
3: Yeah. He got one on us.
1: I guess if you grow up in Uganda, you learn the big words in English. I don't know. I mean, that's crazy. So, how did he do it? He said he worked. He did the work.
11: He must have had the toolbox.
1: He did the work with the toolbox. It's absolutely right. I think that Biden probably left the toolbox and this guy picked it up. Did the work. And again, I don't think there was a second of that video that didn't feature him. And I guess that would be okay. But why not show me the proof of the work that you put in? That was a minute 57 long. And I don't think that he said anything other than we got a better deal and I taxed the rich. Well, here's the story from the centersquare.com. Hochul pledges another $4 billion for New York City bailout. Okay, so he's bragging on the hard work he did when he's getting a bailout from the governor. And those of you who live in other parts of New York, you're now bailing out New York City to the tune of $4 billion. Does that mean lower taxes for you or higher? Does that mean lower regulation for you or more? Does that mean more freedom for you or less? You tell me. This is written by Chris Wade. Only one writer on this story. Must be a good outlet. Let's see. New York Governor Kathy Hochul announced yesterday, that the state will be pumping another $4 billion into New York City to help plug budget gaps, bringing the pledges of state aid to $8 billion over 2 years. New Yorkers, other than New York City, you're sending $8 billion over the next 2 years to New York City. You're sending $8 billion to a guy that has no business being the mayor. Quote, from day one, I've been committed to ensuring New York City succeeds because a strong and stable city means an even stronger New York State, Hochul said in a statement. Today, we're fulfilling the promise to make free universal child care a reality. Not free when you're sifting $8 billion from New Yorkers, Kathy, I added. Making significant investments in education. You're not investing your money. You're investing money that you're going to be taxing people higher. Public safety and infrastructure while providing the city with the resources they need to continue to fund critical services for New Yorkers. Do you notice that people like Hochul and Mamdani always say services? They don't say what that is. Just critical services. We're going to have the critical services. The critical services are critical, and they are serving the services of the people because it's critical. Quote, this is what results-driven, responsible partnership looks like, and I am proud to work with Mayor Mamdani to deliver for working New Yorkers, she added. You know, they keep saying working New Yorkers. The billionaire that's employing thousands of people, is he not a working New Yorker? Do they think working means less than somebody who's wealthy? Is it not considered work if you have a lot of wealth or a lot of money? Because they're saying working New Yorkers like that means something. Well, they're excluding. This is the party of tolerance, acceptance. It's an open tent, a free tent. Come on in. No. Very exclusionary. In a statement provided by Hochul's press office, Mamdani praised the governor for the additional pledges of state aid and suggested it was the beginning of a thawing in the relationship between city and state leaders. Quote, for years, the relationship between City Hall and Albany has been defined by dysfunction and infighting, Mamdani said. Governor Hochul and I, however, share a belief that government works best when we work together on behalf of the people we serve. We have partnered through every step of this process to protect the fiscal health of our city. Quote, I'm thankful for her collaboration and deep commitment to securing a future for our city that working people can afford. Well, who the hell are the working people? Sam, by definition, if you're a millionaire or a billionaire and you have a job, are you working or not? I can't tell.
3: Yes.
1: You're saying those people also work?
3: Yeah, they do.
1: Was there anything that suggested to you that there's an actual move to get rid of this guy or not? Is that just a rumor?
3: I think it's just a rumor, but there are a lot of people who are like billionaires and millionaires in New York City who are trying to, you know,

0: I'm here for it. Remember, AOC not long ago turned away 25,000 high-paying jobs, many of them six-figure jobs, because she didn't want Amazon to get a tax abatement. What does that mean? That for a certain amount of time, you tax the corporation less, and you're incentivizing them bringing the jobs in. 25,000 people who live in New York could have been making a lot of money, but instead, she pushed them away, losing that tax base, losing that money that was going to go to the people of New York, losing their ability to spend that money in New York, you dummy. Mamdani is no different. He's just a little bit smoother than she is. Because he's not very smart either, but she's so dumb, makes him look smart. Fair, Sam? What do you think? Is that fair? That's fair.
1: That is fair. Yeah.
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8: Six different Minnesota players scored in double figures Tuesday night to lead the Lynx past the Mercury 88-84. It was another well-rounded effort from Minnesota rookie Olivia Miles, who had 13 points, 7 assists, and 6 rebounds in the win. Kalia Copper had 30 for Phoenix in the losing effort. 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

0: guys. I appreciate you stopping by. There's a lot going on. Bottom of the hour. I mean, Monica De La Cruz, she is a District 15 Republican, great state of Texas. Talk a lot about immigration. Talk a lot about Mayorkas suddenly has regrets. They should have done something sooner about the border, even though he lied about it being secured. I do ask her about the Dignity Act that she is in favor of. Is that offering amnesty? We ask her about that and an awful lot more. Make sure you stick around for that. I do want to give you some of this whistleblower from today's testimony, because the whistleblower is saying Dr. Fauci not only knew that it wasn't a natural thing, a natural occurrence, the COVID thing, but he directed the narrative about it. And this guy is blowing the whistle, and he says his agency is not happy that he's doing it.
1: Intelligence community leaders and senior analysts downplayed the possibility that the COVID pandemic originated as a result of a lab incident. Motives are difficult to define given the scope of the Diggs review. Intentional or not, the IC's actions resulted in a cover-up, wasted resources, and a failure to properly inform policymakers. Public health policy would have been very different had the American public been made aware that a virus from a lab in China was going to serve as the foundation for an emergency use authorization mRNA products being mandated by the former administration. Dr. Fauci's role in the cover-up was intentional. Dr. Fauci influenced the analytical process and findings by leveraging his position to ensure the IC consulted with a conflicted list of curated subject matter experts, public health officials, and scientists.
0: Again, IC is the intelligence community.
1: This included some of the authors of the paper, The Proximal Origin of SARS-CoV-2, and other public health experts who have been in his orbit for the last 20-plus years. Some of the scientists were part of the Biological Sciences Experts Group, or the BSEG, an office of Director National Intelligence Advisory Body, whose members often receive considerable funding from NIAID and public health agencies. BSEG scientists influenced national laboratory WMD research, policy decisions, finished analysis, and other intelligence matters, creating misaligned incentives and conflicts of interest, as well as counterintelligence issues. Since 2006, the BSEG consulted part-time on biodefense issues for the IC, while conducting government-funded research and holding academia positions, as well as maintaining roles in public health institutions and serving as members in the National Academy of Science. They received funding from NIAID and other agencies for vaccine research, USAID's PREDICT project, the Cooperative Threat Reduction Program, and even worked with Chinese scientists on coronavirus and other pathogen studies pursuing vaccines. There was no oversight monitoring how this web of relationships influenced research, policy, and public health in any holistic way for over 20 years. In fact, several of the BSEG scientists helped Dr. Fauci rewrite definitions of gain of function in 2015 to lift a funding pause on dangerous research.
0: Look at how deep all this is. Change the definition of, change the wording of. Change what gain of function means. Remember, Fauci sat there in front of the Senate committee in front of Rand Paul, and he said, we're not funding any gain of function. When, of course, he was through a third party. I'm glad this guy has the wherewithal. His name is Erdman. Glad he's got the wherewithal to sit there and take all the arrows he's going to get from the left to tell the truth to the American people. Keep it here. Monica De La Cruz when we come back.
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15: I outlined this on my show yesterday. I found it to be laughable, almost like comic, that Alejandro Mayorkas sat down and admitted, or he regretted, that they took so long to do something about the border. This is the same guy that sat in front of people like Monica Dela Cruz, Texas 15 representative for the great state of Texas. She's with me now. Monica, how are you? Good to see you.
16: Great to see you too.
15: So he sat in front of panels, in front of you, in front of everybody, and said, the border is secure. Now, we don't know if the number is 8 million. We don't know if the number is 20 million. We have no idea how many people came across the border illegally in the 4 years under Mayorkas at the DHS and under Joe Biden in his auto pen. But when you saw the comments yesterday from Alejandro Mayorkas, who was impeached, and the Senate decided just not to even take it up. I guess Schumer could just not take it up. I didn't know you can do that. But Mayorkas was an abject failure. When you heard him say there were regrets, they didn't do something sooner, what did you think?
16: Well, look, it's disgusting and offensive to the American people that when he had the opportunity to act, he failed. He failed to not only Americans, but people in South Texas, in my community, who were largely affected. And look, when I started, it was one of the efforts that I led, not only to impeach Mayorkas, but to hold him accountable. And now finally, we have a president, President Trump, and Secretary Mullins that is stepping up to the plate. They have secured our border. So now Americans know what a secure border looks like. We are at historic lows for illegal crossings. And also, we have seen the slowdown of illicit drugs such as fentanyl. Yeah. Finally, we have a president that cares about Americans and American communities like ours in South Texas.
15: What blows me away is Mayorkas knew the border was open, lied about it not being open, lied about it being secure. We had the fight here in Texas where you and I both are. Well, actually, you're in Washington now, but I'm in Texas. This is where you're from. We had the fight about the Border Patrol actually removing the wire that was being put down by Greg Abbott and Dan Patrick and people like you and me wanted to stop people from coming across where there was, they could drown in the Rio Grande. They weren't going to actual ports of entry. They were just coming across. There was that fight. It was us versus them. Shelby Park, I think, was another big fight where it was Greg Abbott and Monica Dela Cruz and Joe Pags versus Biden. It was all very strange. So for him to say anything, I don't know if he's getting paid, Monica, to go out and speak. I don't know who would pay him to speak. But for him to say any of this stuff now, does it make you kind of want to bring him up on charges on something? I feel as though dereliction of duty isn't bad enough. It was almost traitorous how he lied to people like you and me and then just got off scot-free.
16: Well, you are exactly right. It is a traitor to the American people, to this great country. What we saw happen under Joe Biden was chaos at the border. Millions upon millions. And those are just the ones that we could track that crossed our border illegally. And we're seeing some of those repercussions. Now, President Trump and Secretary Mullins have been excellent in securing the border, making sure that communities like mine are safe. Yeah. But Mayorkas failed Americans. He failed under the Biden administration, and he is an embarrassment to the American society by now saying he could have and should have done something differently.
15: Well, that executive, no, I agree with you. It's Monica Dela Cruz. Make sure you go and follow her everywhere she is. She's a great U.S. representative, District 15, Republican, great state of Texas. What bothers me, and I think it bothers you, I hope it does, that the auto pen did this executive order in June of 24. That was clearly just to try to win an election, right? That wasn't really because they wanted to close the border, because if I recall, Joe Biden opened the border with all of his executive orders on day one.
16: You're exactly right. I think now we can see the stark difference between those that love America, which is President Trump, Secretary Mullins, myself, and you. We love America. We fight for a secure border, secure communities, versus Mayorkas and Joe Biden, where they let illegal immigrants, many of who had committed crime. We saw what happened with Lincoln Riley, yeah. Jocelyn, right here in the state of Texas. Horrific crimes that did not have to happen, but they happened because Mayorkas and Biden left the border wide open.
15: U.S. Representative Monica Dela Cruz, I appreciate the time and the access. Let's talk about what the cartels did when Biden left and Trump came in, because they had to change their entire operation. They couldn't just use Biden and that administration and Mayorkas sort of as you know, compatriots. They were literally being aided by our federal government. Trump comes in, shuts the border down. The cartels don't want to not make their billions of dollars in human trafficking, sex trafficking, and drug trafficking. How have they retooled? How have they changed? And what are people like you and Congress doing to make sure we stop the cartels from flourishing like they did for those 4 years?
16: Well, Joe, just weeks ago, what we saw is the Justice Department bring action against these cartel members in Mexico against corrupt Mexican officials who are working hand in hand with the cartel to not only bring over those illegal immigrants, but also bring in drugs that have affected hundreds of thousands of people, families who are now sitting around the kitchen table right now. I'm a mother of two children. I've got one of mine is graduating right now in May. Wow. Well, there are moms who had children die of fentanyl because of the cartel moving fentanyl across our border under the Biden administration. What we're finally seeing is justice. We're seeing corrupt Mexican government officials being held accountable along with cartels. Never before, but under Trump, we are seeing this. And I'll tell you what, this is a fight that I have made my mission, and that is to hold the Mexican government accountable, not only with this effort, but with the water that they owe us in the 1944 water treaty. Anytime I have a microphone, I'm going to talk about it because the Mexican government owes us water. So I'm going to continue to keep holding them accountable. The corruption in the Mexican government is real, and I'm glad we have a strong president to now stand up against it.
15: District 15, Republican, great state of Texas, Monica Dela Cruz. Go to delacruz.house.gov. So how high does it go? I know there was somebody who's a Mexican senator, Lily Tellez, the other day over on Fox and Friends, accused even Sheinbaum. Does it go as high as the president, do you think, the corruption?
16: Well, look, I put no stop signs in the Mexican government and the depth of the corruption that happens over there. Living on the border, we've seen it on the border. We know that there are cartels that work hand in hand with corrupt government officials. And that's why I'm glad that the Trump DOJ is taking action. This is what South Texans have wanted. They couldn't get this under the Biden administration, but they are getting justice under the Trump administration. And I think this is just the beginning. Again, the corruption is real, and we have a president who's unafraid.
15: It's Monica Dela Cruz running for re-election, as every 2 years a member of Congress has to do, or a member of the House has to do. Bobby Pulido is the guy taking you on. He's a guy that I knew from music. I guess he's now suddenly a candidate. But there are things coming out about this guy that are very troubling. And he's also accusing our Border Patrol, those who are keeping us all safe, a huge percentage of whom are Hispanic, by the way. He's accusing them of being white nationalists and things like that. Tell me about this guy who's taking you on right now, because you've called him actually a pretty disgusting candidate. Why?
16: Well, he absolutely is. And there are a lot of things that he is going to have to explain. And the voters in South Texas they're not dumb. They're very, very smart. Yeah. And they're going to see through his nonsense. At the end of the day, South Texans want a candidate that stands up for our brave law enforcement men and women who put their lives on the line for people like you and me. They want someone who's going to protect our children and stand up for the values of South Texas. My opponent is not any of that. In fact, he stands up for criminals, not for our law enforcement officers. This week, we're celebrating National Police Week right here in DC. Yeah. And I can tell you this, just today, I met with some of our local police officers, all Hispanic, many of our Border Patrol officers, I think a large percent of them also Hispanic. And you know what they all have in common? Is that they love this country. They want to defend and secure our border, and they are willing to put their life on the line for you and me. Isn't that a beautiful thing to celebrate this week in National Police Week?
15: Of course it is. But I wonder, Monica, why is this guy running? He wasn't a politician before. Do you think there's big leftist money that's backing him that said, hey, you might be able to grab this because you're somebody who is a known name?
16: Well, I think there's a couple of things. Is the National Party is desperate for a candidate, and they're doing their famous two-step. Put in a celebrity to hopefully win in the district. But once again, they are going to be proven wrong. And this celebrity has deep political ties in South Texas, where his uncle was the county judge. Okay. His cousin was the DA. So we call that the compadre system in deep South Texas. And you know what? South Texans are sick and tired of that compadre system. They want someone who loves America, who's going to keep their borders secure, keep their children safe, and stand up for our brave men and women in uniform.
15: So many parts of Texas have turned very red. Even the border districts that's predominantly Hispanic, they've turned very red. Hispanics are historically Catholic, they're Christian, they're family values people, they're anti-abortion, they want lower taxes, lower regulation. They're also against illegal immigration if they came here legally. So it's very interesting that they think a guy like this can do well, but I'm glad that you're out here speaking and making sure that you take a stand to keep that seat. It's Monica Dela Cruz, District 15, Republican, great state of Texas. As we talk about redistricting and districting across the nation, what's interesting about the Texas redistricting, Monica, and maybe you've got an opinion on this, I hope you do, is that four of the five districts that are being created are Hispanic districts. Nobody says that nationally. They're just saying that they're going to turn red and the Republicans are white supremacists and they're grabbing this and that. Four of those five are Hispanic. That's important, isn't it?
16: That's exactly right. Texas is large part Hispanic, and I think it's beautiful to see that these new districts are largely Hispanic. And guess what? The candidates that are running in these districts, they're also Hispanic. Because at the end of the day, this is not about what party you belong to. It is about what values you have. And Hispanics are very strong in love of God, love of family, and love of country. They're proud to be Americans, and they want safe, secure borders. And so the party that aligns with their values is the Republican Party. That's much how you're seeing this shift.
15: Much like my people, the Italians. And I wish every Italian would wake up and realize this is who we are. We're conservative people. It's Monica Dela Cruz. I want to talk about not my being Italian. My grandfather came here legally in 1928 from Bari, Italy. And he came here. He said who he was. He showed his papers. He showed he didn't have a disease. Went to work. He had a sponsor. All that stuff worked way back when. The way immigration happens now is very different. And maybe it should be looked at again. And maybe we should reapply some things or change some things. But I got to ask you about this Dignity Act or the Dignidad Act, whatever it's called. Because it seems to a lot of people who are on your side and mine, conservatives, it seems to be some sort of alleged amnesty for those who came here illegally. Is that an incorrect way to frame it? What is the Dignity Act?
16: It is absolutely incorrect, and I'm glad you're giving me the opportunity to talk about this. Look, the immigration system, we all believe, and both sides of the aisle say that it needs work. Even our own Republicans say that the immigration system needs to be looked at. Yeah. What Dignity does, it is not perfect, but it is a bipartisan framework, and what it does is it gives work visas. It does not give citizenship. It does not allow for any voting. The people who come through Dignity will not receive federal benefits. They will not be allowed to vote. They will not get citizenship. It is a 7-year window where these individuals can work. Now, are there things that I would like to see changed? Absolutely. Yeah. This is just the first step, is starting the conversation. And guess what? We're talking about it today. And that's exactly what we want. We want to start the conversation so we can be effective as Republicans in this area.
15: Monica, and by the way, I love your name because my mom's name is Monica and I've got a sister named Monica as well. And so Italians and Latinos are very, very similar. That said, is there not a path to citizenship? Can they not stay here? Because a lot of us believe this. If you came here illegally, you made the decision to break the law the first thing you did. I know you agree with that. We've talked about this. So if they did that, why are we giving them an opportunity to stay here permanently at all? Are you saying they have to go back after 7 years? Did they have to get a hold of a consulate or a lawyer and do something proper to be able to stay? Is there a path to citizenship that's attached to it?
16: Well, first, I want to address the fact that none of the people who would qualify for Dignity came in under the Biden administration. These are pre-Biden individuals.
15: Okay.
16: And look, if you are a criminal, if you came in illegally, that means in between the ports of entry, then you do not get an opportunity to participate in the Dignity Act.
15: Okay.
16: This is for people who want to follow the system and follow a legal pathway to work. Again, this is just a basic framework, and this is the opportunity to have discussion on immigration.
15: Okay. I'm glad that you spelled it out because I am not as up on it as I should be. But again, many people who do what I do for a living on larger scales and smaller scales are saying it's amnesty. Why is Dela Cruz for this? Thank you for clearing that up. I'd be an idiot to not bring up the Mariachi family. I'm based in San Antonio, as you know. And next time you're in San Antonio, let's sit down in my studio. I think that'd be great. We could do this one-on-one in person. I'd love to have you in the studio. Why did you fight for the Mariachi family to stay? They came during Biden. They're very talented people. I think they're great. I'm a musician. I love how they play. But why did they have to stay? Because when you join forces with a Joaquin Castro, who I think is completely off the reservation when it comes to immigration, that's the only thing the guy does is complain about Dilly. It gave people sort of a taste in their mouth going, again, we like Monica Dela Cruz, but why did she support these people? What was that all about?
16: Right. Well, let me share with you this, is that with the Mariachi case, that was a very specific case where the child, the Mariachi, had just turned 18 the week before he was detained. And by the way, they were detained when they were going to a hearing. In other words, following the system. And at the end of the day, what we want is we want to have people follow the system, go to their hearing, and allow the judge to make the determination of whether they stay and they can complete their asylum here, or they have to go back. Now, in their case specifically, the child had just turned 18 and was separated from his family. It's a very specific and unique case. And again, we encourage, and I've gone through this over and over, asking the administration to focus on criminal illegal immigrants. That's exactly what we want. We don't want it to focus the resources that could be used to stop illegal criminals to be used on people who are actually going through the system.
15: Okay, so I looked into that some more, and that entire interview will be up on Rumble later, and we really appreciate the representative coming on. It's something about he just turned 18, and they were on the way to an asylum, you know, hearing. I'm not against people having an asylum hearing, but now they're sort of traveling the nation, and they're acting like they're victims, and they're not. They're able to play their music and enjoy that, and they're still here. So, I appreciate her answering it, but I'd like to find out more information on that. Check out the rest of what she had to say over on Rumble tonight. Keep it here. Coming back.
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15: They're helping them.
23: Cartel? 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
15: Great to have you. Appreciate you stopping by. Check out the rest of what Monica Dela Cruz had to say. She's a representative from District 15, great state of Texas. Interesting answers on the mariachi family. Interesting answers on the Dignity Act. We'll talk more about that in the coming days. Paul and I just had an interesting conversation during the break. Don't have time to get into it now, but we will again, maybe tomorrow, maybe the next day. That is Sam. That is Polo. I'm Joe. My interview with Dr. Jesse Lopez up on YouTube right now. Got to go check out the entire thing. It covers a lot of topics. 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
29: This is a Fox News alert. President Trump meeting with China's leader. I'm Chris DeMeo, Fox News. President Trump is set for talks with Chinese President Xi Jinping tonight.
30: I can say in the United States, it's people aren't talking about anything else. But it's an honor to be with you. It's an honor to be your friend. And the relationship between China and the USA is going to be better than ever before.
29: The war with Iran is likely to come up between the president and Xi.
2: The president's pressuring some kind of action to pressure Iran to bring the war to an end, to agree to a peace deal. Obviously, China has every incentive to want to do that. They are highly dependent on the Strait of Hormuz to get the majority of their oil, their LNG through the strait. And yet, they still have not played any sort of active role in pressuring Iran to agree to anything. And in fact, there were reports over the last few weeks that they might have been trying to provide some kind of aid to them. So they could take a much greater active role in pressuring Iran to wind this war down, but they so far have not.
29: That's Fox's Jackie Heinrich. Republican senators hearing testimony today from a CIA employee who claims that there was a cover-up within the intelligence community over COVID-19.
3: That man's name was James Erdman. He's a CIA career employee who was responsible for leading investigations into the origins of the COVID-19 pandemic. He testified that in August of 2021, the intel community was prepared to declare that COVID did start as a leak from a Chinese lab. But he says Dr. Anthony Fauci, quote, injected himself into those conversations and, quote, significantly influenced them until the lab leak determination was changed by the intel community to a neutral theory. But the CIA is pushing back hard on the way this hearing went down, telling Fox News in part, quote, this proceeding amounts to nothing more than dishonest political theater.
29: That's Fox's Bill Malusian on Capitol Hill. 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
29: The South Carolina Supreme Court overturning the murder conviction of a disgraced lawyer, ordering a new trial in the killing of his wife and son because of improper jury influence by the county clerk.
34: The state Supreme Court in South Carolina is granting Alex Murdaugh a new trial. The former attorney from a prominent legal firm bearing his family name was sent to prison for life in 2023 after being convicted of killing both his wife Maggie and adult son Paul. But the state Supreme Court now says the actions of then-Colleton County Court Clerk Rebecca Hill, later convicted of obstruction, may have tainted the jury and prevented Murdaugh from receiving a fair trial. A date for a new trial has yet to be set. Eben Brown, Fox News.
29: Vice President J.D. Vance releasing a new ultimatum to states he feels aren't taking Medicaid fraud and other frauds seriously. He says the government will take their federal funding and do the job for them.
35: The vice president and his fraud task force are basically telling these states that their investigators need to take this fraud more seriously or they risk losing some of that federal funding. And they made some pretty big announcements here. They're saying $1.3 billion in Medicare reimbursements are now being diverted from the state of California. Now, just in the L.A. area, mostly the L.A. area, 800 hospices have been suspended. They say less than 20 of them have called to complain about being suspended. CMS Administrator Dr. Oz also making a big announcement that no new hospice or home health providers can enroll in Medicare until they root out some of the bad actors who are committing this fraud across the country.
29: That's Fox Business Network's Connor Hansen. Additional motivation, perhaps, to avoid future government shutdowns over funding. The Senate voting 99-0 to advance Louisiana Senator John Kennedy's resolution to withhold lawmakers' pay during government shutdowns. I'm Chris DeMeo. This is Fox News.
36: Have you heard the news? 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
36: 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Alex Murdaugh's verdict.
38: Once I lied, I continued.
36: Overturned. Trump's in China and Iran.
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1: Our special guest, John Truman Wolf, and we'll take calls with him this hour with you right here on Coast to Coast AM. 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
1: And welcome back, George Norrie, along with John Truman Wolf. And again, his website is linked up at coasttocoastam.com. His book is called The 99 Strongest Banks in America and Why It Matters. And his website is called Strategic Financial Intelligence. John, how would you judge the financial capability of the Bill Clinton administration?
4: Did you say the Bill Clinton administration?
1: Well, yes, sir.
4: George, to Bill Clinton's credit, they balanced the budget. It's the last time that's been done. While I may or may not be in love with Bill Clinton's politics, he worked with Newt Gingrich and they balanced the budget. And so I would give him a B plus.
1: How about the George Bush administration after that?
4: Well, not as good. The ratings go down after that, and they have continued down. I mean, I'm a conservative dude. I think Trump has done some wonderful stuff, but he has not addressed the $40 trillion debt. And this is a national security issue, George. I mean, Trump is headed to China as we speak. The Chinese own trillions of dollars worth of our debt. The United States government does financial planning backwards. They go, how much are we going to spend this year? Oh, $6 trillion. Okay, what's the income? Oh, the income's $4 trillion. Oh, okay, where do we get the other $2 trillion? And they call the Fed, and the Fed lends them the money. out of thin air, George, out of thin air. It's a bizarre system. So the last time that I would give a good grade to a president in terms of finances would be Bill Clinton.
1: Now, when we used to have the gold standard, were things tighter?
4: Well, they were, I don't know if tighter is the right adjective, but they were certainly saner, George. They were saner. I mean, stop and think about it. The Federal Reserve lends trillions of dollars to the United States government, and they just make it up. They don't have those assets. You know, they go $2 trillion short, and Bessett calls Jay Powell and goes, I need some money. And he clicks a mouse and he sends him a couple trillion or whatever the number is without having that money in the bank. He just makes it up. It's almost unbelievable when you think about how foolish it is.
1: Too bad we can't do it.
4: Yeah, it is.
1: Let's go to the phones. Let's go to Blake in Tyler, Texas. Hi, Blake.
5: Hi, Hayter John. You know, I look at this issue with Iran as more than economic and oil. I believe that it's very ideological or ideological. We have gross depravity of human rights coming from that country, and they do it in such a fascistic realm, and they aspire to their God as being the director of it, and it's just an extremely dangerous situation. But aside from the oil, we have reserves that will be coming online and everything. And right now, the biggest concern in the oil industries is that they can afford the cost of producing the oils so that everybody does well in it. And of all the commodities in the world that have increased in cost over the last 40 years, oil is the lowest of them. And so my concern would be for Trump to just get with Xi Jinping and say, hey, look, we'll give you all the oil you need. We're bringing it online. We just need some of your fast-track AI robots, and we need them in combat gear, and we're going to set them on the lower end of that strait, and we're going to march them all the way up to Bandar Abbas. And anything that carries a gun, we're going to take it out. Because right now the Iranians are not armed, and they don't have any weaponry, and the robots could easily identify targets. And that would eliminate their launching platforms, and then we just open the strait like we did in 1987 when we had the reflagging operation that our Navy conducted to see that ships could get there through that strait safely.
4: Yeah, and the deal he'll make with Xi Jinping will be for Chinese minerals. They have some strategic minerals that we can use.
1: Do you think China and Russia will team up to get us?
4: Well, I think it would depend on the circumstances. You know, historically, George, those two countries are enemies. In recent years, they have, come together. Putin's been over to Beijing a few times. But that has primarily been in opposition to us and the West. I don't think so. I don't think so. Putin's now talking about settling the war in Ukraine, thank God. He's getting to the end of his term. Well, the terms, I mean, he'll go as long as he wants, but it's getting time for him to step aside. Xi Jinping's administration is a little wobbly. You know, he let two or three of his top generals go. So things there aren't as pretty as one might think. And I think it would take a very rough global situation for those guys to team up against us. They do it a little bit, but I don't think it would be major.
1: John, give us a little history. What happened during World War II? I mean, we teamed up with the Soviets to get the Nazis. Then what happened?
4: Well, you know, the Iron Curtain came down, and all of a sudden, Russia, as George Patton had said, I don't know if you happen to have seen that movie, a great movie with George C. Scott.
6: Oh, great movie, great movie.
4: Just a wonderful film, and Patton was a very unique commander, and he saw the Soviets for what they were very early on, as you remember from that movie, and you may know from other sources. You know, Patton, from the very near toward the end of the Second World War, he wanted to keep going. He wanted to keep going to Moscow, George. You may remember,
6: right?
4: He left to his devices. He would have gone after Moscow, but that didn't occur, and the so-called Cold War developed. And then the wall came down. I went to Moscow in 91, right after the Soviet Union collapsed. And it was fascinating because I used to teach U.S. history at the college level years ago. And you know, the Russians were always the bad guys. Well, when I was over there, they're nice people. You know, it's always the people in charge that are
6: that's right.

0: Petersburg. He started working with the mayor of St. Petersburg and then came to Moscow and the rest, as they say. And he's just got, he's gotten worse. He's always been a thug, George, but he's just gotten worse.
1: Now, they're saying that he might have some major health problems. Have you heard about that?
0: I have heard some rumors, yes.
1: We'll have to find out what goes on there. And who knows who would replace him? Probably another tyrant.
0: He would, yeah, probably. I mean, I presume he would be the one appointing them without question. I mean, you know, Gorbachev was a decent world leader. And Yeltsin, while he was maybe not the best administrator, he was at least working to, you know, have American businessmen come over. We did a lot of work. I did a lot of work there with the Ministry of Internal Affairs, the Russian National Police. I made friends with some folks there did a bunch of surveys for the National Police. I gave a talk, and somebody in the audience, George, was a colonel in the MIA, the Ministry of Internal Affairs. It's like the U.S. FBI. So he asked me to come and talk to his boss, which I did. And we had a long talk, and he you know, they've been communists for 70 years. And the police, the guy that I talked to, was in charge of all Russian police. All the police in Russia are national police, George. It's like if every cop in the U.S. worked for the FBI. So he asked me, he wanted some help recruiting. So I agreed to help him. We did a survey of the existing police to find out why they joined the MIA, the Ministry of Internal Affairs. The answer, George, free transportation on the metro. Nobody had cars, and the MIA guys could ride the metro for free. Anyway, that's a different story. But if Putin gets out of there, he's been a nasty dude. I think this excursion into the Ukraine has been
1: disaster. They've lost 350,000 soldiers already.
0: Not that Zelensky is any choir boy. Ukraine's got their problems, but maybe Trump can push enough and get it settled. I certainly hope so.
1: Maybe after the Iranian thing goes away.
0: Yeah.
1: Let's go to Nancy in Philadelphia. Welcome to the program, East of the Rockies. Hi, Nance.
2: Hello, George. I have spoken to you before.
1: Yes, you have.
2: I'm very nervous because I'm going to disclose some personal information, and I don't usually talk about this. I am an attorney in Philadelphia. However, I'm totally disabled from cancer for 20 years. My first job, I was the first female lawyer ever in the history of First Pennsylvania Bank, the first bank in our nation founded by Benjamin Franklin, and my last job, after I became, couldn't work anymore because of disability from cancer treatment, I was a lawyer for Brian Moynihan, CEO of Bank of America.
1: Right.
2: A big job. Now, when I heard the speaker talk about your guest, John, speak about money matters, I agree with him 100% everything he said. But when he made a positive comment about Josh Shapiro, our governor, that's where I draw the line. I beg to differ. I know that man. He started in high school being a politician in Montgomery County, Pennsylvania, and I happen to live there now. And he's a quintessential politician. He will say whatever he needs to say to whatever audience he's speaking to. He holds himself out as this very honorable, religious Jewish person. And even after the brutal attacks on innocent victims in Israel by Hamas terrorists, he decided, well, maybe if Kamala's going to pick him to be her running mate, he disowned his care for Israel. He disowned all of his past history. This is not just immoral, it's indecent. And they talk about here in my township, Madeline Dean, the dean.

0: of decency, indecent. And in addition to that, if you want to know more, when he was, he doesn't talk about when he was the Attorney General of Pennsylvania, but when he was, the United States Department of Justice conducted an investigation into Universal Health Services. You can look it up online. U.S. versus UHS.
1: All right, well, hold on for a second, Nancy. Let's get a little thoughts from John Truman Wolf. She seems like she knows him well, John.
2: Well, it's good information, and Nancy, and it's terrific to get personal information. I confess that I have kind of bought some of the PR in the press, but you obviously have firsthand information, and it's also an indication of how poor the Democratic side of the aisle has in terms of candidates. But I appreciate that that personal information.
1: What would you say, John, is the future of America the next 10 years?
2: Boy, that's a good... Right now, George, as I said before earlier in the show, I'm optimistic. I think assuming J.D. Vance can win in 2008 and we have another 4 years, we can kind of carry forward on this libertarian trek that we're on. I think the country will continue to do well. We are very strong, George. The manufacturing's strong, the employment's strong. And if we don't get some oppressive jerk, running the country, I think the next 10 years look very, very bright to me, George.
1: I was asked today to give about a 30-second reply on what I love about America. And I started off with Frank Sinatra's song, The House I Live In, which is about America, which was classic and tells it all. And I invite all of you to go to YouTube and look for The House I Lived In by Frank Sinatra and play it. Listen to the words. But it's the greatest country on the planet, John Wolf.
2: Yep, it sure is. I've traveled a lot, George, from Australia, Tokyo, Germany, Russia, England. There is no country on this planet. When I get home, I always feel my spirit lift. This is the greatest country on the planet.
1: Where did the Truman part of your name come from?
2: What a cool question. That's my grandfather's name.
1: They weren't named after Harry Truman or anything like that, huh?
2: Well, he was from Nebraska, so he may have been. But that's where I took it. I started writing 20 years ago or so, when I was managing a financial management company handling entertainers in Hollywood, some big names. And I took that name as part of the name with which I was writing. It was my mother's father.
1: And it stuck, did it?
2: Yes.
1: And these Hollywood names, would we know some of them?
2: You would know, yes, you would. Unfortunately, and I hate to do this, but we signed something that we will not disclose.
1: Oh, no, I understand.
2: Who the clients are. But yeah, we had some Academy Award winners, people you would know on television and in film, and a few rock stars as well.
1: All right, we're going to come back with John Truman Wolf and take final phone calls right here on Coast to Coast AM. Stand by.
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2: 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And if you're in Canada, you can become a member now, too. So take advantage of that. 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And here's something for you men and women to build up that testosterone.
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2: And welcome back to Coast. George Norrie, our final segment with John Truman Wolf as we talk about our financial strength. John, as you look into your crystal ball, we looked at the last year, we looked at next year, we looked at 10 years from now. What's this planet look like 100 years from now?
14: I'm not sure that crystal ball is right to my right to hand. There are plans that I have read that would set up an international government in North Africa, George, basically bypassing the UN, not dissimilar to what Trump has already done. As such a government is, it's a wonderful write-up. No nuclear weapons, they'd be banned. A financial structure that is fair and honest. Whether or not the people that have written this up can pull it off, I don't know. If they do, it would give us a wonderful place to live, decades into the future.
2: Some people argue that we are the only ones that have used nukes, but it stopped World War II. What do you think?
14: Now, say I missed the question.
2: Some people are saying that we're guilty of using nukes.
14: I'm saying
2: it stopped the war.
14: I have struggled with that. Tried to get into Harry Truman's mind, and I'm guessing that he had enough data that told him that if he didn't do it, more Americans would die trying to take Japan, and so he went to the nukes. I'm not a fan of nukes, but if it saved more lives than it would have otherwise, then that would be the more survival choice that Harry Truman made.
2: And it did save lives, and it ended the war.
14: That's right.
2: Let's go to John in Wisconsin. Hi, John.
15: Hello, John. Several brief comments and a question, please. Foremost, George, congratulations on your podcast award. Now, let's get your long overdue and well-deserved Marconi Award. And John, I wish I had 1 ounce of your economic and worldview vision. Here's my comment. I grew up in the height of the Vietnam War. As awful as that war was, for the most part, the American people were civil. We supported our leaders. We took care of our neighbors. We strived for the American dream. Fast forward to today, our culture is a mess. And I believe social media and the national media have infected the good American people, brought down our confidence, made us angry, and turned us against our economy and turned us against our leaders. I don't have the answer, John, but my question is this. If you could wave a magic wand, what would you do to bring confidence back to the American people, which I believe would take care of our economic problems, our anger problems, and support our leaders? Thank you, John. And George, thank you for taking my call.
2: Thank you, John. Go ahead, John.
14: It's a good question. What I would do, I would get psychologists out of the American education system. They have turned what was a terrific system of education into a mess. It staggers me that grown-ups and legislators that have grown up with the drugging of kids in schools. George, there's 6 million kids in this country on speed.
2: It's crazy.
14: It's absolutely nuts. And those people have, it's now been 20, 30 years, and those people are now running the country. And they've been, raised and gone to school with crazy ideas and full of amphetamine. So I would remove that from the education system. And I think in the long run, that would smooth out, the society and the government.
2: Next up, west of the Rockies, David's with us in Arizona. Hello, David.
16: Good evening. God bless you and God bless John. I have called in numerous times over the decades, not so much the last 10 years. I have a message I've been trying to get out to America because I have 68 years of observing America, what goes on in America. I've been crazy about America since the third grade. That would be about 1953. I am now 83.
2: Good for you.
16: I don't expect to be around much longer, but I have a vital message based on a vast amount of experience. I happen to disagree. I see America as very, very out of balance. We have forces in this country that have been very, very busy shutting down rural America. They have wiped out many hundreds and thousands of rural resource providers, ranches, farms, quarries, mines, logging. They've devastated many rural communities. We now rely too much on imports. A country that does not produce its own wealth has to get that wealth from somebody else. And that's what we're doing too much of. I'm not against international trade, but we have gone to excess, far, far in excess of what is good for America. Trump needs to restore all of the ranches, mines, quarries, farms, the logging that the politicians have wiped out the last 80 years. I have had my eye on the Forest Service and Interior Department, and they are up to no good. A country that doesn't produce its own wealth gets a secret new name called impoverished.
2: Let's check in with John Truman Wolf on that, David, because you're very astute. What you say is accurate. But at the same time, it might be a way for us to save our resources until later. What do you think, John?
14: I couldn't agree more, George. There are areas of the country that have done well, and there are areas of the country that have been devastated, as David makes note of. So I don't want to try and touch on every single point he made. But the general thrust of what has been done there has been unfortunate. I agree with him.
2: And what do you think, though, about saving our resources and using others?
14: Well, I think it makes sense. I think it makes good sense, George. We've got there's an awful lot going on here. You've got the federal government. You've got different state governments doing. Some of the state governments are just oppressive as the devil, and particularly with regards to natural resources. We have a bountiful country, George. It's just absolutely full of resources. I think maybe more than any other country on the planet. To the degree we can shepherd those, care for them, conserve them, I think is a very, very positive thrust forward for the United States of America.
2: I happen to be an abiotic oil theorist. I believe that this planet has generated and makes its own oil, that it doesn't come from plants and dinosaurs. What do you think of that?
14: It's interesting that I just had an article from a friend of mine. I have written on this subject at great length, George. Oil is not abiotic. This was proved by the Russians going back about 50 years ago. Abiotic means, living things, that it's from trees and dinosaurs.
2: Exactly.
14: It's not. The oil industry has, the petroleum industry has made that false kind of scary threat that we're going to run out of oil. No way. Oil is created in the center of the earth by pressure. And it's not abiotic. It's not made from trees and dinosaurs. There's plenty of oil on this planet. Plenty.
2: If it was made from trees and dinosaurs, we would have run out a long time ago.
14: That's right. That's right.
2: Let's go to Cornelius in Louisiana. Hello there, Mr. White.
17: Hey there, George and John. And I want to say John from Wisconsin is right. You need to win more awards, George. You put on the best programs and stuff. And all the callers are about right. John, I'm 65 years old. I had to get my Social Security because when my dad died in 2020 of COVID, I had to have it. But the only way I disagree with you on, I know you say get in precious metals and gold. I look at the BRICS nations, Brazil, Russia, India, and China, and South America or South Africa, whichever one it is. Now, they're backing all their stuff by all the gold and silver that they can back their monetary supplies. About 100 countries have gone with them. Where the U.S. made its mistake, I know you said that Bill Clinton and Newt Gingrich, they used the Social Security money to balance the budget. And that's one reason why we're in trouble and Social Security is going to run out of money. But I'm a big thing on this, and you think AI is good, and George knows this. I call it the alien intelligence or the Antichrist intelligence, and I just can see where the Bible and Revelation, Matthew 24, Luke 21, and Mark 13, that we're in the end times and stuff. And I want to ask you this question. Next month, Steven Spielberg has a movie out called Disclosure. Do you think the UFO disclosure will change things? God bless you, George, and God bless you, John. God bless America.
2: Interesting call for you, John.
14: The answer to the question is yes. I do think, off-planet activity will change America. I believe that wholeheartedly. Back to his first comment regarding the BRICS. This is a threat to the United States. The BRICS is growing, they're adding more and more countries, and they're intending to attack the dollar. So that's an issue that has to be dealt with.
2: Sure does. Randy in Texas, go for it, Randy.
18: Thank you, George. And
2: thank you.
18: Appreciate your time, Mr. Wolf, very much. I wanted to ask you a question and then make a couple of comments. I believe we're in end times now, as the other guy said. I want to find out where I should put money into to help it to grow, because I'm also retired. I was forced into retirement. Do you like the precious metals, and how far should I go with that?
14: Well, I would have at least 20% of my reserves in precious metals. I would take another 20% and put it into crypto, you know, Bitcoin, Ethereum. I would put 20% into real estate and the rest in cash.
2: Boy, Bitcoin scares me, John.
14: Well, George, you know, we don't disagree on much. But I think Bitcoin's going to continue to be strong. It's here to stay, George. It's not going to go away. You'll notice that countries around the world are now buying Bitcoin and using it as reserves. So I think it's going to stay. I think it's going to grow. And I think it's a place where folks that have some reserves should put some modest amount of their reserves into cryptos.
2: Of course, we should have bought some when they were selling at less than a penny, right?
14: Yeah, and people were buying pizzas with the Bitcoin, yeah.
2: We're going to run out of time, Randy, so I don't have time for your other comments, but thank you for your call. John, what's new on your plate?
14: I'm doing a lot of the work. I have a survey company. I'm getting a lot of political reach. It's not a political survey company, although we do surveys for politicians, but I'm getting a lot of reach from companies that want to find out, what new products they can produce for their customers. I'm also, writing another. I have a detective series that I write, which I love writing about. I've got four of those books. The hero's a private detective up in Berkeley. So I'm working on that, and my newsletter, doing a lot of research on trying to predict the best investments. So far, the stats are quite good, and I'm hoping to continue that.
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4: In 2005, investigators in Palm Beach, Florida began uncovering a dark secret.
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4: There was a wealthy man in Palm Beach who was offering young girls a way to make money. That man was Jeffrey Epstein, and he had set up a system designed to bring him underage girls. Local police and the federal government would investigate and, by their count, find dozens of victims. Epstein would become one of the world's most infamous predators, a man who could have faced decades in prison but served just 13 months in his own wing of a county jail.
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4: Epstein's abuse would span years and cross state lines.
8: New York, Palm Beach, New Mexico, Paris, Virgin Islands, and each one of those residences is an alleged crime scene.
4: I'm ABC's Mark Remillard, and with a team of journalists from the ABC News Investigative Unit, we've traveled around the country to look at Jeffrey Epstein and the allegations of his horrifying abuse, to hear from the girls who suffered it, who are now women fighting to recover from it. Truth and Lies, Jeffrey Epstein.
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9: The president in China. I'm Ted Lindner, Fox News. President Trump in Beijing for a summit with China's Xi Jinping. The leaders from the world's two largest economies expected to talk trade, among other issues. Fox Business's Edward Lawrence with more.
10: When he landed, the president was met with a lot of fanfare. There were 300 Chinese children waving U.S. and Chinese flags. And coming off Air Force One, trailing behind was Elon Musk and Jensen Huang, the CEO of NVIDIA. Having them come down the stairs shows the Chinese President Trump is serious about business.
9: Meantime, the U.S. and China have been on odds on several issues, including tariffs. President Trump has partly blamed Beijing for fentanyl overdoses in the U.S. Secretary of State Marco Rubio, also traveling to China, spoke to Fox's Sean Hannity aboard Air Force One.
11: It's a big, powerful country. It's going to continue to grow. But we're going to have interests of ours that are going to be in conflict with interests of theirs. And to avoid wars and maintain peace and stability in the world, we're going to have to manage those.
9: Meantime, President Trump has suggested the ceasefire with Iran is on, quote, life support, and that the latest Iranian peace proposal was totally unacceptable. But speaking during an anti-fraud event, Vice President J.D. Vance says he's still seeing progress.
12: The fundamental question is, do we make enough progress that we satisfy the president's red line? And the red line is very simple. He needs to feel confident that we've put a number of protections in place such that Iran will never have a nuclear weapon.
9: Iran has accused the U.S. of having unreasonable demands. The Senate on Wednesday rejected the Democrats' seventh attempt to limit President Trump's war powers, his ability to use military force against Iran, although a handful of Republican senators voted in favor of advancing the measure. They were Senators Rand Paul, Susan Collins, and Lisa Murkowski. 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
9: The Senate voting to confirm Kevin Warsh as the next chairman of the Federal Reserve. Fox's Grinnell Scott with more.
14: The vote begins a new leadership chapter for the Fed under Kevin Warsh.
15: The ayes are 54, the nays are 45. The nomination is confirmed.
14: Senate Democrats almost solidly stood against Warsh's nomination. Only one, John Fetterman of Pennsylvania, joined every Republican to confirm Warsh. Jerome Powell's term as Fed chair ends Friday, but he said he will remain on the Board of Governors for an indefinite period. Powell was the focus of criticism from President Trump and also the focus of a federal investigation that was dropped last month, opening the door for Warsh's confirmation. Grinnell Scott, Fox News.
9: Miami residents filing suit over President Trump's planned presidential library in Miami after he suggested in March the project could double as a luxury hotel.
16: Several Miami residents and a nonprofit group are suing President Trump, Florida officials, and trustees of Miami-Dade College over plans for his presidential library, a project critics say looks more like a luxury real estate deal. The lawsuit challenges the state's transfer of nearly 3 acres of prime downtown waterfront land, reportedly worth more than $300 million, for just $10. Plaintiffs argue the deal is unconstitutional and illegally enriches the president at the expense of college students and the surrounding community. Carmen Roberts, Fox News.
9: And about 70,000 Americans died of drug overdoses last year. It's about 14% fewer than the previous year. According to preliminary government data, it was the third straight annual drop, making it the longest decline in a decade. The CDC reporting that while overdose deaths fell in the vast majority of states, there were notable increases in the states of Arizona, Colorado, and New Mexico. I'm Ted Lindner, and this is Fox News.
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0: land of America and the gateway to the West. Good morning, good evening, wherever you may be across the nation, around the world. I'm George Norrie. This is Coast to Coast AM. Later tonight, magic time. Here's what's happening. Republican support for President Donald Trump's war on Iran fractured somewhat on Wednesday. Meanwhile, Senate Democrats have tried to splinter off Republicans from their near-unified backing of Operation Epic Fury for months with a campaign of attrition, putting war powers resolution after war powers resolution on the floor ever since fighting began. And some Republicans are starting to switch. With more on today's situation, here's Tom Danheiser. Tom, what do we have going on?
1: George, U.S. lawmakers from both sides of the aisle have reacted to the failure of the seventh vote to curb Trump's war powers. Senator Chuck Schumer blasted Republicans for blocking the resolution to limit Trump's ability to continue waging this war without authorization. Officials from Lebanon and Israel will convene in Washington, D.C. later Thursday for a new round of peace negotiations as their current ceasefire remains technically active despite Israel killing dozens of Lebanese daily. Meanwhile, Israeli Prime Minister Benjamin Netanyahu's office said the Israeli leader's secretary visited the United Arab Emirates amid attacks by the United States and Israel on Iran. Iran's foreign minister warned that collusion with Israel is unforgivable and those doing so will be held to account. And oil prices are elevated with Brent crude hovering around 105 to 110 a barrel and U.S. West Texas Intermediate trading just above $100 a barrel.
0: All right, thank you, Tom, for that update. Howard Bloom, author of The Mohammed Code, is with us now with his assessment of what's been going on. Howard, what do you think?
2: Well, the current war with Iran is a necessity. Iran is a danger to you and to me. Iran has been working on nuclear weapons for 35 years. Some say Iran already has the bomb. Others admit that Iran has enough enriched uranium to make from 60 to 90 bombs. And Iran has been working on intercontinental ballistic missiles since at least 2009. These missiles are intended to carry nuclear warheads to Washington, New York, Atlanta, and your home and mine. Iran disguises its missiles in development as space rockets and uses them to show off getting monkeys, mice, turtles, and worms into orbit. But who is the real target for Iran's nukes? You and me. Iran's primary target is not Israel. It's the United States, the nation Iran calls the Great Satan. Three times a year, the government in Tehran compels Iranians to take to the streets, chanting death to America. But the most important thing you need to know about Iran is its philosophy, the philosophy of the Iranian Revolution of 1979. In that year, the Ayatollah Ruhollah Khomeini established today's Islamic Revolutionary Republic. In Iran today, the Ayatollah's words are law. What are the Ayatollah's words? Islam, he says, is a religion of blood. And, quote, Islam wants to conquer the whole world, close quote. The Iranian state's form of Islam would like to cut off your head and your fingertips. If killing you, your family, and all of your neighbors seems a bit extreme, says the Ayatollah, it is not. It is normal in his form of Islam. Says the Ayatollah, Islam has obliterated many tribes because they were sources of corruption and harmful to the welfare of Muslims. We are next on the list of tribes to be obliterated. Today's Iranian conflict that started with Operation Epic Fury began as an American and Israeli war to remove the weapons with which Iran could pull off this mass murder of Americans, nuclear weapons and missiles. As of today, says Iran's military, the IRGC, the battle is about Iranian control over the Straits of Hormuz, the waterway normally sailed by 135 boats a day, carrying 20% of the world's oil and 30% of the world's fertilizer. Iran's military, the IRGC, says that it will allow safe, stable transit via Hormuz. The IRGC Navy added in a post on its X account that it had seen a good level of compliance with its regulations from shipping companies. But there's a loophole. Iran's regulations for passage through the strait require that a ship turn over $2 million in Chinese cash or cryptocurrency to the Iranian authorities. Some call this the Tehran toll booth. And Iran has no intention of returning the straits to an international waterway. Said the new Supreme Leader, Mojtaba Khamenei, quote, the Strait of Hormuz is not a mere geography of stone and water. It is a gift from God to the Iranian people, a shield granted by the Almighty to protect the people from the greed of the arrogant powers. But God has given to Iran no earthly power, has the right to take away or traverse without the permission of its rightful guardians. But remember, what's at stake here is far more than 20% of the world's oil. And what's at stake here is more than just Iran's ability to start the next Great Depression. What's at stake is our ability to keep Iran's nuclear warheads from ever reaching your home or mine.
0: Well said, Howard. Thank you, Howard Bloom. President Donald Trump has arrived in China. The White House said the meeting between Mr. Trump and Chinese leader Xi Jinping on Thursday and Friday will focus on trade, fentanyl, and the war in Iran, all the areas where Mr. Trump has had little luck getting deals or concessions from China. Social Security beneficiaries are expected to see a larger cost of living adjustment next year amid rising inflation, according to new reports. You could see about $81 more in your check. Meanwhile, inflation continues to go up, up, and up. Here's investment analyst Mish Shedlock. Mish, what are your thoughts?
3: Well, the senior citizen league thinks the 2027 COLA, cost of living adjustment for Social Security, will be 3.9%. Now, their estimate in March was 2.8%, so that's up a full 1.1 percentage points. George, I think it might be higher, even higher. The latest PPI and CPI reports were absolute disasters. The PPI, Producer Price Index, came out today. Final demand for goods was up 2%. Final demands for services was up 1.2%. Services is about 68% of the CPI. Services is what the Fed is most concerned about. They always thought that this rise in oil and energy was transitory. We had the largest increase in services since March of 2022. The intermediate demand, which hardly anyone looks at, this is intermediate processes. So, you know, there's preliminary processes. There's four stages of it. The intermediate demand on the PPI, processed goods was up 2.7%. Unprocessed goods, 4.1%. Unprocessed food, 2.7%. That is going to hit grocery stores, George. And services was up 1.1%. Now, this is on top of a CPI report yesterday. And again, the hot item here that wasn't that much talked about was shelter, up 0.6%. Rent was up 0.5%. Food, 0.5%. Gasoline, 5.4%. Food at home, 0.7%. George, that's pervasive across the board. Everything was up. But shelter is 35% of the CPI. Now, the Fed was counting on services disinflation to come down. Here's from the January report, the January FOMC report. Powell said that the ongoing moderation in inflation for housing services was likely to be was likely to exert continued downward pressure on inflation. While services in the CPI were up, services in the PPI was up, and as long as the strait is closed, everything's going to go up, and we're just in a big stalemate there, George. So I'm looking for more inflation, unfortunately.
0: Keep your eyes on it for us, Mish. Thank you. Getting up from a chair may be one of the most basic things a person can do, but how quickly and repeatedly someone can rise from a seat may offer clues about how long and how well they'll live. New research finds that older adults who score poorly on a simple sit-to-stand test face higher risks of serious outcomes, including falls, broken bones, repeated hospitalizations, and even death. Waymo is recalling its massive fleet of autonomous vehicles over a defect that may pose significant safety risk, according to federal regulators. The action follows an incident in which a driverless vehicle failed to come to a complete stop after encountering flooded road conditions on a high-speed roadway. I just don't like driverless cars. In a moment, Dr. Judy Wood back with us on Coast to Coast. We'll talk about free energy next on Coast to Coast AM. 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

0: except tomorrow. If somebody notices the full presentation, they notice I'm wearing different clothes. It was a very strange experience. How you set perception management becomes quite important in various things. Like how to keep something a secret. You can keep it a secret right in front of everybody by ignoring it or giving people the idea that it's something to be ignored. And I like what Marshall McLuhan said. Most of the big secrets are not kept by governments, but by public incredulity.
1: When we deal with free energy, nothing's really free in life, is it?
0: Not exactly, but if you have an unlimited supply, if you're looking at energy per effort, you're getting a lot out of it. So it's almost free.
1: Was Nikola Tesla plant looking for this too?
0: Oh yeah, yeah, and he was afraid it was going to be used for evil purposes, so he thought maybe not to let it loose. And there's other folks too, like Ed Leedskalnin, who built Coral Castle.
1: Right, down in Florida, sure.
0: Right. Whenever somebody was watching him do stuff, he'd stop working. It's like you have to earn the ability to understand this.
1: He was paranoid about people seeing what he did.
0: Right, because you don't want them to make off with it and do use it the wrong way. I see it as akin to keeping the gun cabinet locked in a house where people don't know what guns can do.
1: Oh, that's a good point. How did you get involved in this field? How did this all happen for you?
0: Well, of course, 9/11. That was the biggest demonstration of free energy to the entire planet. If people looked at what they were seeing instead of what they're told to see.
1: Would that include that Building 7?
0: Yes. It turned to dust all afternoon long. You saw all the material pouring out. There was just the outer walls left at the end of the day. But the significant thing is weird phenomenon to notice what it is and what it does. I was recently looking at the work of a couple of my heroes, Nicholas Copernicus and then Galileo. Mm-hmm. There was a 21-year gap between the two of them. And they had the same kind of philosophy in life, which was observing nature, observing the world around them. And that's how they were able to just open up so much more knowledge. They both did the sun is the center of the universe, and the Earth goes around the sun, the heliocentric thing, and that's they were thought to be anti-church and all sorts of bad things. And I used to think about Copernicus. He took a licking and kept on ticking. He stood by what he believed in.
1: When you talk about free energy, though, what kind of energy are we talking about? Electricity, magnetism? What would it be?
0: Wide variety of energy. It's looking at the World Trade Center when it came apart. Instead of the atoms being attracted to each other like they are in solid steel, they suddenly started repelling each other. Something instructed them to suddenly repel each other, and dust went. Everything turned to dust. That's some pretty amazing technology.
1: Would that be like a bombardment of technology?
0: No, it's specific things and it's reproducible. And there's a particular piece I sent to your folks about the Bible, artifact. And if you look at that, it's on the website, that you can see that it was formerly liquid, the steel, and now it's solidified on the paper, and the paper's not burned. So it wasn't hot molten metal. It was liquid for a different reason. And that becomes important, too.
1: Judy, when you got involved in mechanical engineering, did you ever think you'd be looking at things like the free energy?

0: I just looked at measuring physical reality. Nothing, you know, about theoretical, but it's into observation and what you can observe. And then, what does that mean? And be comfortable with not knowing the answer. You don't have to jump to an answer. Just say, okay, that's interesting. You put it on a shelf until the answer makes itself known.
1: Judy, the government has released over 100 documents of reported UFO activity. They call UAP activity now, unidentified aerial phenomena. If these extraterrestrials exist, and I happen to think they do, what kind of technology do you think they have by this point?
0: Well, this is a real physical phenomenon. It's, you know, what I'm calling free energy. That who knows what else can be known, but this is something that does exist. Oh, here's a good example. 600 BC was when they first discovered static electricity.
1: 600 BC? Wow.
0: Yep. And it took them 2,400 more years to discover electricity. How many times was it discovered and undiscovered? But then things started being noticed, you know, at that time. Ben Franklin was, of course, the leader with his kite. But the year before his kite experiment, he was talking about cold fusion. Would you believe that?
1: That's amazing on his part. Was his his experiment planned or was it accidental?
0: I don't know about the kite one. I've not looked into that. I suspect it was planned because why would you put something on a kite string? Yeah.
1: Right.
0: And they were just beginning to observe and realize that electricity does a lot of things. And the deal with, I was talking about with the formerly liquid metal rolling down the Bible and fusing onto it. Ben Franklin talks about that same phenomenon. Isn't that interesting? with cold fusion. Let's say it will make solid become a fluid.
1: Cold fusion has been ridiculed for years, hasn't it?
0: Yeah, isn't that interesting? It's how you keep people from looking at it. People don't want to be ridiculed, so it's easy to steer people away from it that way.
1: Stay with us, Judy. We're going to take a short break. 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
12: Ah, 1971. 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Soul Train had just started chugging along. Everyone had a lava lamp for some reason. Weeble started to wobble, but as we all know, they don't fall down.
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12: Across the country, people were speaking up, and the more they did, the more they learned about the hidden underbelly of the most powerful law enforcement agency in the land. I'm Ed Helms, host of Snafu, Season 2, Medburg. The story of a daring heist that exposed J. Edgar Hoover's epic FBI snafu. Hear the incredible true story that almost got buried.
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12: As told by the ordinary citizens who took extraordinary measures.
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12: To expose J. Edgar Hoover's secret FBI.
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1: We'll take your calls next hour with Dr. Judy Wood as we talk about free energy on Coast to Coast. 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
1: Welcome back to Coast. George Norrie with Dr. Judy Wood. We'll take calls with Judy next hour here on Coast to Coast as well. How many countries do you think possess this kind of free energy technology, Judy, and they're just not using it?
8: I have no idea, but I'll bet there's a lot of individuals who understand what it is. Like two characters I mentioned before is Ed Leedskalnin and Nikola Tesla. They're from sort of the same part of the world, the same longitude, but different latitudes. And they both seem to have the same kind of respect for the technology. You don't share it with people who don't understand what it can do and how dangerous that can be.
1: Leedskalnin used to say he knew how the pyramids were made. Where do you think he got his information?
8: I don't know. His parents? I'm not sure. But it was quite interesting how he came up with it. There's a picture of John Hutchison at the pyramids, and you can see by the size of the blocks compared to where, how he's standing, that they're the same size as what Ed Leedskalnin built his coral castle out of.
1: Can you explain for us, Judy, what the Hutchison effect is?
8: It's a variety of things. And the beauty of what John Hutchison did was he had fun with nature, with natural phenomena. Like, oh, what happens if you do this? And what happens if you do that? And we need to have more of that to explore. There's different things that happen. One of the main things is lift or disruption, not both. You know, something flies up or it gets crashed. You know, like you've probably seen the video of his metal file. It's sitting there and then right, the bottom half of the metal file starts moving over. But if something flies across the room, it's usually okay.
1: It's not a ghost, huh?
8: Right. But it's just so many weird things that could happen, which is quite unbelievable.
1: Is there much science going on quietly about all this?
8: Yeah, and that's kind of concerning because, as I learned early on, dead people keep secrets. And I didn't want to be one of those dead, so I didn't keep secrets. That's why I started putting everything on my website, and I think that's the safest thing to do. But some people feel the need to be driven underground, and then they're in the biggest danger.
1: If we had
8: everybody realizing that free energy is there, then people can develop it in the light of day. They don't have to worry about getting suicided.
1: And give us your definition of free energy. What exactly does that mean?
8: What I call directed energy is instructed energy. You instruct it to do something differently than it normally does. And different folks have approached it in different ways. Like, I'm sure you're familiar with Pons and Fleischmann.
1: Yes.
8: And they were like the famous 1985 experiment with the hole in the floor. And he had a block of palladium, then is trying to put deuterium into it with an electrolysis process. And he had it going. It takes a long time to keep adding in the deuterium for to merge into the material and all the interstitial zones in the material. And he turned it up for a little while, then turned it back down and went home. Came in the next morning and he's got a hole in the floor, hole through the bench and into the floor. And realized this is way beyond anything he was expecting. It's like pretty serious. As he said, it could disappear the university. Oops.
1: Is this energy, Judy, there for the taking, or must it be created?
8: It's there. It's how to... here's a simple example. If you have a glass on a countertop, a dry countertop, you have to use a certain amount of force to scoot it over. If that countertop is wet and the glass hydroplanes, it's a whole lot less work to move it. It's sort of like discovering those kinds of things. And also how to, we're used to thinking of things in a straight line. Like how you build a house, you get a saw and some lumber and, do it that way. People don't think of other ways. And that's why I think it's important to explore and to think of it, because there's so many different kinds of things that can be done. But we're talking about static electricity. It took 2,400 more years to discover electricity. When are they going to discover hurricanes and tornadoes? What makes, what those are? No, it's not a vacuum cleaner. There's a different process is going on there too. And if you study it, you can learn another aspect of the natural world.
1: Well, let me ask you about electricity for a moment. Is that something too that is there? It's there for the taking? Or do we create it with our machinery?
8: You can try to create it, but it's there for the taking. I remember when people would, jump on me about, well, there wasn't enough energy to do what you say was done in to the World Trade Center. And so I like to point out Topeka, Kansas, where they had that big tornado that went through. It was a half mile wide, 22 miles long. How much energy did that take? There's a whole lot of energy there. It just totally destroyed everything in its path for 22 miles, a half mile wide. And so if you can figure out how that works and use it for useful purposes, that'd be really good.
1: Do you think the cost of this free energy should cost something to the energy companies that make the apparatuses for us to use or something like that?
8: That is a really interesting thought. If we ever all had free energy, it would upset the economy big time. But what is AI going to do? So maybe the two can kind of compensate. It's just shifting to a new kind of world. And you don't need to worry about the profiteering. Of course, people like that. But AI is going to change things in a huge way. So where might as well put in free energy.
1: Judy, where does electricity come from? How is it created on this planet?
8: A variety of different ways. You see the storm clouds. The most simple way is you have a balloon in the winter and you wipe it against your sweater and then it sticks to it, with the static electricity.
1: Sure.
8: Also, lightning has a pretty horrendous effect. You've seen trees get split in two. That's a lot of energy.
1: I've seen people get split in two by lightning.
8: Yeah. Actually, it's an interesting story. My uncle was hiking on top of a mountain with his friend.
1: Oh, no.
8: And a thunderstorm was coming up. And he felt the hair on the back of his neck stand up, and he just dove over the cliff. He figured whatever was down there was better than what was going to happen. And he landed on a ledge. He was unconscious for a while and then came to. His friend got fried.
1: His friend was like a lightning rod, right?
8: Yeah. But my uncle said he felt the hairs in the back of his neck standing up. He felt the pull because it doesn't come from the top down. It comes from both directions, both bottom and top, and connect. So if you feel it coming up from the potential coming up from the ground, time to dive over the cliff.
1: We've got a guest, Daniel Brinkley, who's been zapped by lightning three times. Yeah, he died
8: three
1: and
8: times?
1: Came back three times, and he's still alive.
8: Oh, wow.
1: Unbelievable.
8: Oh, wow. Took a licking and kept on ticking.
1: That's right. Now, when you talk about free energy, do you include natural gas and stuff like that or not?
8: More of unconventional things by manipulating what's in the atmosphere, what's in the earth.
1: Where does magnetism fit in?
8: It's another thing out there. I've lumped them all together. I call it magnetic electrogravitic nuclear reactions.
1: What have you learned since you've been doing this all these years? What have you learned that you did not know when you first started?
8: How easy it is to cover things up because people are easily misled. You can display this free energy in front of the world, and then if they don't know what they're looking at, they don't see it. And so I think it's important for people to learn how to observe. And that's probably the biggest most important thing. Like the title of Benjamin Franklin's book that came out in 1751, where he talks about cold fusion, the name of it is Experiments and Observations on Electricity.
1: Would you say, Judy, that Ben Franklin was a genius?
8: He was. He felt free to explore and didn't feel inhibited. And that's an important thing, too.
1: What do you think possessed him to even try the kite experiment?
8: Curiosity. What happens if? You know, what does John Hutchison do? He's you know, okay, let's see what happens if we do this. What happens if I use a square wave instead of a sinusoidal wave to interfere with this other signal?
1: Well, there's no question we take electricity for granted, because when the power goes out, everybody goes crazy, right?
8: Oh, yeah. Yeah, they feel like it's the end of the world. And yeah, storm's coming and people, like, you know, what did they clean out at the grocery store? Toilet paper, milk, and water.
1: Everything goes. Yep.
8: Yep. It's a panic. But if folks instead realize how to use the environment around them, it would be kind of good. And you figure that out by making observations.
1: Would you ever would have liked to have met Edward Leeds Scullin when he was around?
8: Oh, yeah. Oh, yeah. It was a really interesting character, very quiet by himself. I understand when he was feeling sick at the end of his life, he got on his bicycle and rode to the hospital.
1: Small and frail, too, wasn't he?
8: Yeah, yeah.
1: How in the world did he move those blocks of stone?
8: A variety of things. He had also a power plant built in his castle.
1: I'm not sure, though, that apparatus moved the blocks. Some people say they did. You might be one of them, but...
8: Oh, it's not just picking it up with, you know, how you're thinking about the old school. Let's say if you interfere electricity with other things, then you get this neat effect.
1: What if he used sound vibration? Is that possible?
8: Yeah, I think he did also, because people talk about hearing him humming or hearing a humming sound when he was working.
1: How do you think the pyramids were constructed, Judy?
8: Just that very way. Levitating the blocks and, you know, floating them up to the top. And very easy way to do it.
1: And they floated them a long way, too, didn't they?
8: Yeah. You could probably bring them in, you know, horse and buggy to a distance, but where did that material come from? Like Ed Leedskeldon had quarried out brain coral and then hauled it. And then he moved his castle 10 miles to a different location. And his friend had a flatbed truck. And he said, I just park in the driveway.
1: And he had it loaded up in a few hours, right?
8: Yeah. Yep. Well, nobody was looking.
1: But he would always freak out when kids would try to peek over the fence to see what he was doing.
8: Yeah, I think that's a safety thing. I think Tesla was kind of the same way. They had a healthy respect for the technology. And if you didn't have a healthy respect for the technology, he wasn't going to let you see it.
1: If you had a chance to talk to Tesla, Leeds Scullin, Edison, who would it be?
8: I sort of feel like I already did. Talk with John Hutchison.
1: Tell me more.
8: Well, seeing what John Hutchison does, and understand that Tesla liked to feel electricity through his body. Hutchison likes to put his hand on the Van de Graaff generator and feel the static feel through it. And it really can seem to understand more of the nature of it.
1: Is John still alive?
8: Yep. Yep. He's okay.
1: How old is he now?
8: 80, I think.
1: At least.
8: Yeah.
1: Is he still dabbling with what he does?
8: Maybe some of the other things that he's exploring with, but not the exact same thing.
1: Where do you think he got his knowledge, Judy?
8: Experimenting, and then you discover something, go, oh, I'm going to go find out more about that. and you read some more, and then you come back and try some other things. Like, why don't we have very many people trying to repeat Pons and Fleischmann's work?
1: There's nobody out there doing it that I know.
8: Right. And what happened to them for doing it? Yeah, they got shut down.
1: Yeah.
8: Door slammed their face. And they funded all of their work themselves. But it's in somebody's interest to not have that. So, you know, that's a problem to work around. But what would help is if everyone thought more openly instead of running with the herd. The herd is what silences things. Even if people don't mean to do it, they get instructions from, you know, this groupthink, and then they end up falling into it and silencing things.
1: Well, truly remarkable. It really is. And the work you do has been superb.
8: But we need to get a new generation of folks who will play, you know, play with the electricity within limits, of course, but just get curious about how the world works. If it hasn't been discovered yet and put in the textbook, the kids nowadays don't know about it because they aren't out there playing with it, exploring.
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6: President in China. I'm Ted Lindner, Fox News. President Trump in Beijing for a summit with China's Xi Jinping. The leaders from the world's two largest economies expected to talk trade, among other issues. Fox Business's Edward Lawrence with more.
7: When he landed, the president was met with a lot of fanfare. There were 300 Chinese children waving U.S. and Chinese flags. And coming off Air Force One, trailing behind was Elon Musk and Jensen Huang, the CEO of NVIDIA. Having them come down the stairs shows the Chinese President Trump is serious about business.
6: Meantime, the U.S. and China have been on odds on several issues, including tariffs. President Trump has partly blamed Beijing for fentanyl overdoses in the U.S. Secretary of State Marco Rubio, also traveling to China, spoke to Fox's Sean Hannity aboard Air Force One.
8: It's a big, powerful country. It's going to continue to grow. But we're going to have interests of ours that are going to be in conflict with interests of theirs. And to avoid wars and maintain peace and stability in the world, we're going to have to manage those.
6: Meantime, President Trump has suggested the ceasefire with Iran is on, quote, life support, and that the latest Iranian peace proposal was totally unacceptable. But speaking during an anti-fraud event, Vice President J.D. Vance says he's still seeing progress.
9: The fundamental question is, do we make enough progress that we satisfy the president's red line? And the red line is very simple. He needs to feel confident that we've put a number of protections in place such that Iran will never have a nuclear weapon.
6: Iran has accused the U.S. of having unreasonable demands. The Senate on Wednesday rejected the Democrats' seventh attempt to limit President Trump's war powers, his ability to use military force against Iran, although a handful of Republican senators voted in favor of advancing the measure. They were Senators Rand Paul, Susan Collins, and Lisa Murkowski. 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
6: The Senate voting to confirm Kevin Warsh as the next chairman of the Federal Reserve. Fox's Grinnell Scott with more.
12: The vote begins a new leadership chapter for the Fed under Kevin Warsh.
13: The ayes are 54, the nays are 45. The nomination is confirmed.
12: Senate Democrats almost solidly stood against Warsh's nomination. Only one, John Fetterman of Pennsylvania, joined every Republican to confirm Warsh. Jerome Powell's term as Fed chair ends Friday, but he said he will remain on the Board of Governors for an indefinite period. Powell was the focus of criticism from President Trump and also the focus of a federal investigation that was dropped last month, opening the door for Warsh's confirmation. Grinnell Scott, Fox News.
6: Miami residents filing suit over President Trump's planned presidential library in Miami after he suggested in March the project could double as a luxury hotel.
14: Several Miami residents and a nonprofit group are suing President Trump, Florida officials, and trustees of Miami-Dade College over plans for his presidential library, a project critics say looks more like a luxury real estate deal. The lawsuit challenges the state's transfer of nearly 3 acres of prime downtown waterfront land, reportedly worth more than $300 million, for just $10. Plaintiffs argue the deal is unconstitutional and illegally enriches the president at the expense of college students and the surrounding community. Carmen Roberts, Fox News.
6: And about 70,000 Americans died of drug overdoses last year. It's about 14% fewer than the previous year. According to preliminary government data, it was the third straight annual drop, making it the longest decline in a decade. The CDC reporting that while overdose deaths fell in the vast majority of states, there were notable increases in the states of Arizona, Colorado, and New Mexico. I'm Ted Lindner, and this is Fox News.
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1: This hour we'll take your calls with Dr. Judy Wood as we talk about free energy right here on Coast to Coast AM. 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
1: Back, George Norrie, Dr. Judy Wood, in your calls this hour. Judy, when Benjamin Franklin stumbled across electricity, when was the next time that it was practically used? How long after that?
5: There are several that learned some other things, but beginning in that year. And even, like, you know, for the next 100 years is when the folks are figuring it out, what all it can do.
1: Now, Edison didn't invent electricity, obviously, but he invented the light bulb, did he not?
5: Right. It was the style. It was, instead of like Tesla wanted alternating current and Edison wanted direct current, but that wouldn't get you very far.
1: Who would you say contributed the most to this knowledge? Edison, Franklin, Tesla, who?
5: All of them. I like to put a lot with Ben Franklin, because he got the ball rolling, you know, about trying new things. Speaking of which, I sent in a link. I was hoping that you could play it with the about the hole in the floor story. Is that available?
1: I don't have it right now. No, it's not.
5: Oh, okay. No, it's not. The significance of that is that it's a sort of like a historical moment. It showed that cold fusion worked. And it actually brought back a whole lot more energy than what they anticipated.
1: And explain what cold fusion is for folks that don't know.
5: Okay, it's not really fusion. LENR is a better term for it, low energy nuclear reactions. because it's not necessarily fusion like hot fusion is. And it's done at a, you know, a cooler temperature, like room temperature. there's different ways of doing it, but it's you know, moving around the protons from heavy water. That's usually how they do it. And Martin Fleischmann's thing, having the palladium and then trying to infuse it with the deuterium. What is shocking is that Ben Franklin described the same thing.
1: But he didn't know he was describing, did he?
5: Right. Well, he actually used the term cold fusion. Let me read it here. Without burning either, it must be a cold fusion.
1: That's pretty impressive.
5: Yeah. He's talking about a sword that melted while it's still in its holster.
1: I'd love
5: and
1: it.
5: Money let's, in a man's pocket, you know.
1: Let's go to Francoia. They're lining up. East
5: right.
1: of the Rockies. Walter's the truck driving in Pennsylvania to get us started. Hey, Walt, go ahead. Walter, you ready? Nope, he's not there. Let's try Eddie in Portland, Oregon, first-time caller. Eddie, welcome to the show. Uh-oh.
5: Uh-oh, is a trend going on here.
1: Eddie, are you there? Okay, he's not there. We'll have to reset phones. It's just you and me right now, Judy, for a little bit.
5: Okay.
1: Just keep doing our thing. Tell me about your websites.
5: I had it hijacked, or somebody hijacked it, so I have a new website now. DrJudyWood.com is D-O-C-T-E-R. Before it was just D-R, but now it's doctor spelled out, DrJudyWood.com, where things are. And I have a wonderful person who's been managing it for me. That's Andrew Johnson. He's done a superb job.
1: What would you say is the most satisfying aspect of your work?
5: Learning things that I didn't realize at all. You know, when we're growing up, we think that you give somebody information and there's the answer. You don't realize that so many want to cover that up and ignore it because it's more comfortable. The incredulity factor. It's just, you know, that was the problem with Nicholas Copernicus. My dad had a cute phrase, and I said Nicholas Copernicus was my hero. And my dad said, yeah, he had trouble with his book, too. Yeah, he had a lot of people wanting to argue with it. And then it really built up even more steam when Galileo came along and was trying to defend Copernicus's work. And then, that means that you're against the church. It's heresy. Because saying that the earth isn't the center of the solar system, that the sun is, that was just, heresy.
1: Oh, they really went after him in a big way, didn't they?
5: Yeah, yeah. And that's, I think, all through history. That for whatever reason, if it's not the end thing, people just pile on and go after, you know, cancel culture.
1: Well, let's check more of the phones and see if they're working for us. We'll go to Bill in Los Angeles on the wildcard line. Hi, Bill.
6: Hey, George. How you doing?
1: Good. It works.
5: Hey. Yeah.
6: Dr. Wood, I was reading up on your dustification theory about the buildings in the 9/11 attack. And apparently you explained what happened in terms of some kind of directed energy weapon. Is that correct?
5: No. What I present is evidence. Conclusive evidence, no theories at all, no speculation. It's observing evidence. And energy was instructed to do something differently than we're used to seeing it do. And it isn't a theory that the buildings turned to dust. You can look at the pictures of Fulton Street, and it's like ankle deep dust people wading through. And that dust was finer than 1/100th the size of red blood cells along the lines of the size of DNA. What can do that? It's not, you know, you can't do that with the grinding motion of kinetic energy.
1: That's true.
5: Can't do that with thermal energy.
1: Any follow-up, Bill?
6: Yeah, I mean, what I meant by theory was you must have a theory as to what could do that. I'm not questioning the actual observation of what the particles are. But my question about if you have a theory about what did it, do you have any ideas about who could have done that and why? And if somebody could do that, it seems like they would have taken over the world by now or about to. What do you think about that?
5: Yeah, that's assuming you know what their motive is. Maybe their motive is to control people. Who knows? But as for the technology, I've got the definition of the technology. What is in my book is the evidence or the fingerprint that this technology leaves behind. And if you're going to get a patent on something, or if somebody else has a patent and you start producing it and it does the exact same thing as the object that has a patent on it, you're in breach of patent on the other guy's thing. So it's what something does. And if you look at all the evidence of what something does, that's the fingerprint for what it is. It doesn't tell you who the operator was or what they had for breakfast or what the serial numbers were, but it tells you what the technology is. And as for the whodunit part, we got pretty close to that. With my QI-TAM case, and John Hutchinson also submitted a affidavit in that. but if that case had gone forward, you'd get people who are manufacturers and developers of energy weapons. You'd get them under oath. Wouldn't that have been good?
1: Where do you think, Judy, the directed energy weapon might have been?
5: Where?
1: Yeah. How far away?
5: Yeah, it sort of doesn't matter. It's like as somebody gave me an example of a cell phone. As long as your cell phone works and you're within range of the tower, you don't care where the tower is. As long as you're within the range, then it connects. So you can see this technology. It's like a field effect of one sort interfere with another type of energy. And where they intersect is where you're going to have something happening.
1: Could it have been 1,000 miles away from it?
5: I don't know. I'm. It's not my crime. I didn't design it. But I just know what it was right there. And if you have constructive and destructive interference, you can make it seem like something isn't there until you have the constructive interference.
1: And there's no sound involved or anything like that, right?
5: Right, but optically there's constructive and destructive interference, and then you have radio frequency waves. You know, the whole electromagnetic spectrum can do the same thing, and that's what actually John Hutchinson does. He has a static field he creates, and he interferes radio frequency signals within that static field, and that's when the weird stuff happens.
1: Let's go to Denver in Jackson, Mississippi. Welcome to the program. Hi, Denver.
5: Hey.
7: Hi, thanks for this opportunity to come on Coast. But I'd like to send a shout out to John in Wisconsin and Ruth in Maryland. But Dr. Judy Woods, I read your book and I was so impressed with it. If I had $1 million, I would give it to you.

0: overseas to try to charge airplane wings to make the airplane like weightlift and go faster for military aircraft.
1: Okay. Number two, Denver, go ahead.
2: Did you have two students murdered when you were doing research to do your book?
0: Oh, I don't like to talk about that.
2: Okay, no problem.
0: It doesn't affect the evidence.
2: Okay, are you still teaching?
0: Not at the university.
2: Hope to meet you one day, and thanks for your work, okay?
0: Well, thanks. And I'm impressed that you read the book, and so you know that there's no theory in there, that the conclusions chapter is a list of facts that are established in the book.
1: A lot of people read your books, Judy.
0: All right. That's cool.
1: Ed in Charlotte, North Carolina is with us. Hello, Eddie. Go ahead.
3: Yeah, George, I got several things, so if you let me do more than one. First of all, this is very timely. I got my utility bill for equal monthly payments in an email today letting me know how much all of a sudden they're going to go up starting right away. Secondly, we all get free electrons right out of the ground and did for millions or zillions of years because we slip on animal skins on the ground until 1842 when they had the invention of a bed and a mattress up off the floor. And that's why we have all the chronic illness, because those free electrons are the most powerful antioxidants there are. You don't have to eat beet juice or anything. And there are several things I want to get into here, if I could, with you.
0: Okay.
3: You're right. There's a gentleman named Elon named his company Tesla, and someone pointed out a handful of months ago he may be a marked man by putting a mark on his chest if he isn't careful by oil and natural gas producers, because he has just produced electricity. If you Google it and look over his site down in Texas, he used that to get his huge AI energy done in Tennessee. Now, how he got it there, I don't know. But what I can tell you, it's not coal. It's not oil. It's not natural gas. It's not hydroelectric. It's not geothermal. It's not solar. It's not wind. And he will be able to sell this electricity extremely cheaply. So that's one thing. So we all need to say a prayer for him. And
0: the free market is really good at making the best stuff available for the lowest price.
3: Exactly. And George, that's another thing. We only have a few weeks here. There's something very, very important that I don't have time to write a book about, but all your coast to coast people really need to know this within about 2 weeks or real soon. And you need to talk to me off the air briefly about that sometime, in my opinion. But there's a whole lot more things about this, and I think it's just, it's extraordinary that you've accomplished this. And you're right, George. I'm so glad you had her on, because that's what makes you great. You get the right people, and some of the few right people in the world, that go against the crowd. And they have to withstand a lot, and I appreciate your, standing up for truth and understanding that it's not easy. You have to be very brave to walk a separate path sometimes.
1: All right, Eddie, I'll put you on hold so you can give Michael your number and we can keep in touch, and you can tell us what you think might be happening. We're taking calls with Dr. Judy Wood. Her websites are linked up at coasttocoastam.com. Her book is called Where Did the Towers Go? Evidence of Directed Free Energy Technology. Truly remarkable. It really is.
0: George, you have some smart listeners.
1: Oh, they're the best, Judy. They are the best. And if you're not ready for them, they'll get you. They are good. Let's go to Dr. Ed Young in Hatchapi, California. Dr. Ed is with us. Hello, Eddie.
4: Hi, George. It's good to talk with you again. Judy, thank you for being such a trooper in helping people open up to how you really should go about science.
0: And thanks.
4: I hope all the young

0: young people that are frustrated with textbooks and the like take up the flag and go out there and just say, well, what would happen if?
1: Mm-hmm.
0: So
1: yep.
0: I was going to share, you probably know this, but I was going to share, I hope I can get it in here before the break, an incident that happened with cold fusion. In 87 was when Pons and Fleischmann came out with their work. And then, of course, the conventional science denied, no, there's nothing to it. That. Well, around 1990, I was up there in Silicon Valley. I had gone from Stanford to MIT for a while, got thrown out there for saving some people from a bad situation. And I was working for some friends in Silicon Valley. And one night, about 10 o'clock, all of a sudden, there was a loud boom. And they tried heavily to not let it, not keep it out of papers, but it got in anyway. And the short end of the story is they were working on cold fusion. It's SRI. All of these, all of the coasties know about SRI from the psychic research, but not from this. So they were doing anyway. It killed some people. Blew holes in the floors and ceilings and blew out part of a building. And finally, some of the information came out, but not right away. The fire departments were there and everything, and they weren't sure what to do because it's just squirting some water on the room isn't going to do anything.
2: If we knew the kind of technology that was out there, Judy, I think we'd all be in shock, wouldn't we?
1: If we got used to hearing about it, then it would be okay.
2: Would we believe it?
1: If we got used to hearing about it, but I think so many, people have gotten blinders on because that's how they've been taught to fit into the culture.
2: We're going to come back in a moment with Dr. Judy Wood and take some final phone calls here on Coast to Coast, and then I'll tell you what you can expect. Next hour, right here on Coast to Coast AM.
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13: Three staccato cries of Mayday and an eyewitness report of a mid-air explosion is about all that is known this morning of the British Columbia air disaster, which yesterday claimed 52 lives.
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1: Next hour, we go live to the United Kingdom to talk with Dr. Gustav Kuhn about magic. I'm looking forward to that. Make sure you're part of the program. With Just For You Coast Insiders, the Art Bell Vault offers a curated collection currently containing more than 500 programs. And this week, you get some more. Art talked with mythologist William Henry about the possibility that ancient civilizations had advanced technology. And he also then talked with Brendan Cook and Barbara McBeath of the Ghost Investigator Society. And they tossed in the first hour Dr. Evelyn Paglini, the Good Witch, on Coast to Coast. And have you signed up yet to become a Coast Insider? It's a great deal at 15 cents a day.
2: 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And every show, I learn at least one thing.
3: Hey, this is Buck. I'm a Coast to Coast Insider, and I'll tell you what. It's a great thing for me. Here in West Virginia, we get inundated with snow. 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
1: And welcome back. Our final segment with Dr. Judy Wood as we talk about free energy. Judy, do you think in our lifetime we'll see free energy?
10: If we want to.
1: Well, we all want to, but some of them don't want us to, do they?
10: Right, and that's the battle that's going on. It's not a spectator sport. That's something that's kind of been lost, is that folks need to stand up for what they want. And with all this talk about the super high skyrocketing, you know, electric bills, yeah, it's a good time to start thinking about that.
1: For it to work, what would we need? Some kind of conversion box in the house, or how would it work technically?
10: Oh, it depends on what it is. Are you storing it in a battery, or is it coming straight in from something else? I had an interesting idea that with the low energy nuclear reactions, often there's transmutation, like also with Hutchison's work, is transmutations. So we can get people out there interested in trying to turn lead into gold, and maybe we'll get more people interested in working on this.
1: Good old alchemy, right?
10: Right. I mean, it's true. It's true. And Baker's Trust, how they repaired it, and then they had to take it down because there's a whole lot more zinc that was getting produced. It was an ongoing effect. And so zinc seems to happen more easily. That's something that wasn't much in zinc. Zinc really skyrockets. And that's a peculiar thing.
1: Back to the phones we go. Wildcard line, Wayne is with us in Tacoma, Washington. Hey, Wayne, go ahead.
11: Good evening, Sir George and Lady Judy.
1: Hi there.
11: Yeah, I've got a comment and a question about the noble gas engine. The comment is an extreme example of what's not free energy here in Washington State.
10: Right.
11: We've got a light rail that we're building. They project the finished cost of about $850 billion, not million, $1 billion. Mm. We've got not quite 10 million people in the state. If you just work that out, that's about $85,000 per person. But we can't have, 10 million people riding that light rail. We've only got about 2 million in the area that can ride the light rail. But I looked up the ridership on that the other day. Actual daily rides, not number of riders, but actually daily rides is under 9,000. You work out the math on that, and it comes out to about $90 million per person. How many hundred years do you have to live to work that out? It's crazy. They could have electrified our freeways. You can electrify a freeway, well, that'll give a charge to a car, and they have you can charge electrical cars with, just like you charge a phone with a non-contact charger. They could have done the freeways, but they didn't think ahead. So that's an extreme example of, you know, this crazy politicians doing crazy things. So anyway, on the question on the noble gas engine, and I guess maybe the example that I can give on that is the government came up with a way to use the noble gases that looked like you would in an engine in the big guns that they have, the big military guns that they used to have on the destroyers. And anyway, they found that if they use four or five of these noble gases, put it in a confined area, they can combust them and send just tons and tons of, you know, ammo through the air. Well, the same thing with the noble gas engine. They, I'm trying to remember the name of the guy that originally invented it, but there's been several people on YouTube that have done individual things that have come up with noble gas engines, and it makes the engine run without, and you put the noble gas in there, it's like a refrigerator. You don't have to re-energize it. It just keeps on going and reusing the same over and over and over again. So Judy, I'm wondering if you've heard about this and if you know anybody that's doing anything with it.
10: I know of some other things, like, remember, Stan Myers, is that who it was doing some stuff with water, and he didn't last very long doing that. And that gets to be a concern if you have something that's really good, you got to have more people putting it out all at once, instead of this, you know, single people putting stuff out, because if it's good, it's going to get shut down.
1: Judy, have you been following the story of these researchers and scientists who have disappeared or have died strangely?
10: Yeah, I think there always are some. And it goes through, you know, waves of it. I like what Eugene Maloff said. Yeah, they can't kill us all.
1: No, but so, they might be trying.
10: Yeah. But the wider you spread it, the better.
1: First time caller Ed in Portland, Oregon, back with us. Hey, Ed.
12: Hi, Dr. Judy Wood. I'm so glad.
10: Hello.
12: The previous caller mentioned 911. That's when I first heard about you. You're one of the first credible scientists, in my opinion, to come up with an alternate theory. So he was asking for evidence, not really ganging up on you, but, and you replied, what kind of energy could vaporize a building like that? I mean, after many years, so many questions, that might be one part of a layer of it. Certainly, a lot of things, weird things happen. Mm-hmm. I'd like to pivot a little bit away from that and go to the Pentagon and just kind of get your thoughts about that. The theory evolved, motive, because that would kind of fit your
10: It's important. It's important to stay away from theories and just go with the evidence. Like, you know, Occam's razor, the definition I like is minimizing assumptions. So if you minimize all assumptions, then you know you have the right answer. So if you just, it takes a lot of discipline to just look at what it is that you know that you know. And that's a really hard thing to do, because you can easily get confused by hearing other stuff and mixing it in. But to keep blinders on and just collect evidence and see what the evidence tells you, because the evidence will always tell the truth.
1: This technology was at least 25 years old at that time. What do you think it's like now, Judy?
10: It was around, George Pigott had a patent on it around early 1900s, of, you know, levitation and so forth, and projecting energy through the air. So there's a lot of, because we didn't have TV media, there's probably a lot of things that were allowed to go on that the general public didn't know about, and things could develop.
1: Let's go to Bill, truck driving in Oregon. Welcome to the program. Hi, Bill.
13: Hey, George. Hey, Dr. Wood. You know, you're right about technology, right? Because I just heard a story on CNN the other day. I can't believe they finally ran it. But there was one of these Russian, what do they call it, shadow fleet ships that was sunk not too far from Spain. But Russia really supersized on that. They sent out warships and fired flares for like 2 weeks. They sealed the area off, and the captain of the ship, he wasn't sure, but he believed it was small nuclear reactors for North Korea for their nuclear submarine fleet that they're building. And it has a, you know, people can just Google it. It has a really easy name, the ship, for a Russian ship anyways. I just can't think of it right now, but it was a really easy name for a Russian ship. And, yeah, this technology is out there. And, you know, and Elon Musk is talking not about universal basic income, but large universal basic income. And I would think free energy would be, you know, a starting, it would be, you know, that would be a step, I think, a necessary step before any sort of universal basic income. A lot of people are interested in it, a lot of people. And also, and on the historic, I have a history question for you. I'll try to make it quick because I messed it up the other day talking about hantavirus. Hey, in Gabon, in Oklo, Gabon. Gabon is a lot of deep time research, a lot of discoveries in Gabon, in Africa. But the thing is there in Oklo, there is a natural nuclear reactor. It's not the only one, a natural fission reactor. That's the one I remember, though, because it happens to be in Gabon. And I was wondering if you ever looked into natural nuclear reactors, and do you think free energy should come before, like, a universal basic income? Thanks.
1: And by the way, Bill, that Russian cargo ship was Ursa Major, was the name.
10: Oh.
1: There you go. But go ahead, Judy, go ahead.
10: If free energy probably is a higher priority, because it gets people motivated to live life, to do things. And that would be really cool. Maybe we could get people in various towns that have groups together that develop whatever they want. And if there's enough of them, then it might be safe.
1: The other major countries have got to be working on this kind of technology if they don't have it already, don't you think?
10: Oh, yeah. Especially the ones who witnessed what happened 9/11. It's like, ooh, I want that technology. Let's study it so we can copy it. That I'm sure goes pretty far, but what was I going to say? There's such a wide variety of things that can be done, but the biggest problem with that is incredulity, that factor, where it's just too weird. They have an idea of what they want. They want their life to be the same as it always has been, just cheaper. But everything needs to change. If you change one thing, everything's got to change.
1: Let's go to Mark in Anaheim, California, west of the Rockies. Mark, go for it.
14: Well, hi. What a pleasure to talk to Judy. Dr. Judy, I heard you about 10 years ago in an interview. And it was just, and then I got your book. I actually donated it to the library. And it was the everybody should go to your website and check out what you've got, because it's the only thing that really makes sense. And what really convinced me was about the bathtub not not collapsing as far as 9/11. And then I had a couple of questions about the free energy and versus and also like clean energy. They talk about how our energy or electricity coming in the house is dirty energy, and I'm wondering if, like, if you have AC coming to the house and like DC running inside the house, if that would be a clean energy, and also if there's something to neutralize electromagnetic frequencies like the 5G.
1: All right, your thoughts on that, Judy?
10: Yeah, very good to bring that up. And I was going to bring up something along that line. We don't think enough about the pollution of our environment with all sorts of electrical signals. And I think there really is something to that. Like, there's cell phone towers, there's smart meters, there's Wi-Fi. And what are all those things doing interfering?
1: Are you concerned about 5G?
10: I'm concerned about the whole mess of things. I think of Percy Spencer in Maine, who was working on the microwave transmission towers. And this is like in the 40s, 50s maybe. And he had a candy bar in his pocket that melted. And let's go see how that works. And in the basement of their factory, their office building, he made some sample things, and that's where the microwave oven came from, called the radar range.
1: Judy, there is huge opposition to data centers that want to pop up all over the place.
10: Yep. And where's the environmental impact statement for all of those types of things? Like the fact that they put in microwave transmission towers before they knew what microwaves did to people. Cell phone towers before they know what cell phones towers do to people, or smart meters before they know what smart meters do to people. Just go down the list, and what do these things do to the environment? Cause fires to run wild, or is a whole lot of weird stuff.
1: People want to get a hold of you, Ms. Wood. What do they do?
10: Through my website. There's a submission form on there, and my website. Please note, it's drjudywood.com, not DR. It's DOZTER, drjudywood.com.
1: Thank you, Judy. Keep in touch. Let us know what your next project is. Up next, Magic Time on Coast to Coast AM. We will be right back.
0: Do you have a photo that you think would interest the Coast to Coast audience? 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
8: A meeting between President Trump and President Xi. I'm Ted Lindner, Fox News. President Trump in China meeting with China's president for about 2 hours on Thursday. When asked by a reporter how the meeting went, President Trump briefly responded, quote, "It was great." China state media reporting during the meeting, Xi warned President Trump that differences over Taiwan could bring the U.S. and China to clashes or conflict, and that facts have shown time and time again that trade wars have no winner. Fox Business's Edward Lawrence was there when the president first arrived.
9: When he landed, the president was met with a lot of fanfare. There were 300 Chinese children waving U.S. and Chinese flags. And coming off Air Force One, trailing behind was Elon Musk and Jensen Huang, the CEO of NVIDIA. Having them come down the stairs shows the Chinese President Trump is serious about business.
8: Meantime, the U.S. and China have been on odds on several issues, including tariffs. President Trump has partly blamed Beijing for fentanyl overdoses in the U.S. over the last few years. Secretary of State Marco Rubio is also traveling with the president and is in China.
10: It's a big, powerful country. It's going to continue to grow. But we're going to have interests of ours that are going to be in conflict with interests of theirs. And to avoid wars and maintain peace and stability in the world, we're going to have to manage those.
8: Rubio there on board Air Force One, speaking to Fox's Sean Hannity. President Trump said earlier this week that the ceasefire with Iran is on, quote, life support, and that the latest Iranian peace proposal was totally unacceptable. But speaking on Wednesday, Vice President J.D. Vance said he remains optimistic and said he still sees progress.
11: The fundamental question is, do we make enough progress that we satisfy the president's red line? And the red line is very simple. He needs to feel confident that we've put a number of protections in place such that Iran will never have a nuclear weapon.
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8: The Senate voting to confirm Kevin Warsh as the next chairman of the Federal Reserve. Fox's Grinnell Scott.
19: The vote begins a new leadership chapter for the Fed under Kevin Warsh.
20: The ayes are 54, the nays are 45. The nomination is confirmed.
19: Senate Democrats almost solidly stood against Warsh's nomination. Only one, John Fetterman of Pennsylvania, joined every Republican to confirm Warsh. Jerome Powell's term as Fed chair ends Friday, but he said he will remain on the Board of Governors for an indefinite period. Powell was the focus of criticism from President Trump and also the focus of a federal investigation that was dropped last month, opening the door for Warsh's confirmation. Grinnell Scott, Fox News.
8: A CIA officer telling a Senate panel there was a cover-up within the CIA over the origins of COVID. Fox's Jessica Rosenthal has more on this.
21: CIA officer James Erdman III told the Senate Homeland Security Committee that as the head of the National Institute of Allergy and Infectious Disease at the time, Dr. Anthony Fauci told intelligence analysts to talk to a number of scientists, after which the CIA changed its assessment that COVID likely came from a lab leak in China to a neutral stance. Missouri Republican Senator Josh Hawley asked Erdman what Dr. Fauci's view on origin was.
22: He believes it's natural origin. He still does.
23: Of course. I mean, he said this over and over. Now, he would have reason to, given that he supported gain-of-function research to the Wuhan lab, lied about it to Congress.
21: Dr. Fauci's previously insisted that he never lied. The CIA said last year it believes COVID likely originated in a lab. Jessica Rosenthal, Fox News.
8: And about 70,000 Americans died of drug overdoses last year. It's about 14% fewer than the previous year. That, according to preliminary government data, was the third straight annual drop, making it the longest decline in a decade. The CDC reporting that while overdose deaths fell in the vast majority of states, there were still notable increases in Arizona, Colorado, and New Mexico. I'm Ted Lindner. This is Fox News.
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1: Up next, we go live to the United Kingdom to explore how magic can be used as a powerful tool for understanding the human mind. Dr. Gustav Kuhn joins us when we come right back on Coast to Coast AM. 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
1: And welcome back to Coast. George Norrie with you. Dr. Gustav Kuhn with us, a cognitive psychologist with an unusual background. Before becoming an academic, he worked as a semi-professional magician, and he now directs the Magic Lab, which stands for Mind, Attention, and General Illusionary Cognition at the University of Plymouth, which is on the southwest coast of England, where his research uses magic as a powerful tool for uncovering the secrets of the human mind. As one of the leading researchers in the science of magic, Dr. Kuhn works across disciplines and disciplines to explore why our minds are so easily deceived into experiencing events that seem impossible. His book is called Experiencing the Impossible. His website is linked up at coasttocoastam.com. Dr. Kuhn, welcome to the program.
3: Hello.
1: Looking forward to this. How did you get involved in magic in the first place?
3: Well, like quite a lot of magicians, my passion for magic started as a teenager. I sort of hung out with a friend, and he made an egg appear behind my ear. I was really blown away by it, not just the trick itself, but actually the method used to perform the illusion. And that's what really got me hooked into magic. And so from then on, I really pretty much dedicated most of my life to this weird world of deception and illusion.
1: Tell us what your definition of magic is. So many magicians have different interpretations. What would yours be?
3: Yeah, so for me, magic is really about, I'm interested in psychology. My background is as a psychologist, so I'm interested in how people experience magic. And for me, magic, I think of it as a conflict, sort of like between beliefs. It's sort of a conflict between the things that you experience and the things that you believe to be possible. So, for example, so you know that rabbits can't appear from hats, and yet when you experience a magician making a rabbit appear from a hat, that creates a conflict in our minds between the things that we believe to be possible and the things that we've just experienced.
1: So you became a magician first and a psychologist later. How did you mend the two together?
3: Well, as a magician, I was really passionate about magic, and I wanted to become a professional. My aim was to become a professional magician, and but I knew even back then, I knew that in order for me to perform, to produce really powerful magic, I needed to understand how the human mind works, because magic involves a lot of psychology. It involves misdirection, deception. And so I thought, well, one step to improving my art would be to learn about the human mind. And that's what got me interested in studying psychology at university.
1: And how do you equate magic with psychology? Where do the two mix together?
3: Well, it's an interesting mix. I mean, I went to university around the sort of late 90s. And I was a little bit disappointed because I was hoping to learn a lot of psychology that could help with my magic, and that wasn't really the case. Indeed, kind of like most of my professors, they had never thought about magic, and there was no research on magic either. I then did a PhD in consciousness study, and it was sort of almost through a fluke that I was working with some academics who were particularly interested in attention. They were interested in where people look and what they attend to whilst they're doing everyday tasks. And in the UK, making a cup of tea is a very everyday task. So that's what they were interested in. And we thought, well, actually, what about studying where people look whilst they're being misdirected by a magician? And so we embarked on the first ever scientific study on misdirection. And that led me to the realization that actually magicians have got vast amounts of experience in manipulating what people see, what they believe. And a lot of these principles could potentially be of interest to psychologists. So psychologists, they're really interested in perception and attention. Magicians have hundreds, if not thousands, of years of experience in manipulating people's perception and attention. And so that really sparked this idea of not just using psychology to improve my magic, but actually also using magic as a way of understanding the human mind. And so for the last 20 years or more, I've been merging these two fields to create what is now known as the science of magic, which uses magic as a really powerful tool to understand the human mind.
1: And would you say magic is much more than sleight of hand?
3: Yeah, I mean, sleight of hand is just one part of it. Magic is really about psychology. It's about misdirecting people's attention. So we study this in the context of misdirection, but also like the decisions that you make. So a principle that magicians often use is the principle of forcing, so influencing your decisions. So that's about influencing decision-making. And it's about illusions and beliefs. So even though sleight of hand sort of is often used in magic to create some of these illusions, there's a lot more to magic than just simple sleight of hand.
1: How did you begin to use magic in psychology, and what was the reaction of your peers and friends?
3: Well, we started off sort of, it was a serious piece of research, but it was quite fun as well. So we have these eye trackers. These were glasses that we could put on to our participants, and they've got cameras inside the glasses. At the time, this was still, I mean, as I said, this is sort of like the 2000s. So a lot of this was done manually as well. And we measured people's eye movements whilst they were watching a very simple magic trick. And what we found, which is very surprising, is that people could be looking. So in the magic trick itself, I just make a lighter and a cigarette disappear. And the method behind this, I just dropped the lighter right in front of their eyes. I just dropped it into my lap. And yet most people didn't see it. But by using science, so by using eye tracking, we established that people can often look at the lighter and yet they still don't see it. And so that was really very surprising. People were very surprised by this, because we often assume that if you're looking at something, you should be able to see it. And yet what this study illustrated, that if your mind is being distracted, you can fail to see really obvious things. Now, the reception of sort of like this research at first was sort of, it wasn't taken that seriously. Like, I think scientists are often quite conservative. We like our paradigms and we stick to these paradigms, and sort of using magic to study visual perception, that was a really, there was a change. It was a real sort of like a novel way of doing that. And in the beginning, quite a lot of the scientists felt, oh yeah, this is fun, but can it actually tell us anything more than just be entertaining and engaging? So it elicited quite a lot of skepticism at first. But I'm sort of pleased to say that actually kind of like now, 20 years later, I mean, the science of magic, I would still consider it as being a bit of a fringe science within psychology, but the approach more generally has been quite widely accepted now.
1: Doctor, what would you call Harry Houdini? Was he merely an escape artist? Was he a magician, an illusionist? What would you call him?
3: Well, he was a bit of everything, I think. I mean, Houdini, yeah, he was a great escape artist. I mean, there's a lot more behind his stunts than meets the eye. So he was also an amazing illusionist, kind of like giving this illusion that he could literally escape from every jail. But of course, kind of like, I mean, Houdini had lots of sides to him. He was also sort of like a big skeptic as well. So he used a lot of his research on magic and his understanding of the ease by which the mind can be manipulated to expose a lot of fraudulent psychics as well. And he was also a huge publicist as well. I mean, I think Houdini was really one of the first magicians or entertainers who managed to create these huge public stunts that were great for his publicity. I think Houdini encompasses kind of like a lot of amazing feats of a modern entertainer.
1: When you see a magician do what they do, are you still baffled by it?
3: Yeah, sometimes. I mean, it depends. I guess it sort of depends. I mean, as a magician, you build up a fairly good understanding of how tricks work. You know what to look out for, and it often makes it more difficult to deceive fellow magicians because we understand some of these deceptive principles. But there's a lot of tricks that still completely baffle me. And there's lots of magic conventions where magicians perform tricks for fellow magicians. And quite a lot of these tricks are specially designed to fool magicians. They may bore lay audiences. You may not find them particularly interesting, but we magicians love them just because of the sophistication of the deception that is involved, the novelty of deception, and the fact that we can be deceived. So, I mean, some magicians like being deceived. Others really just want to know how the trick is done.
1: I have one magic trick that I do, Doctor, that baffles people. And what I use is two small paper napkins. And I have one rolled up and hidden in my palm of my hand. The other I give to an individual and say, tear this up, please. And they tear it up into little pieces. And I say, roll it into a ball and blow into it. And they do. And I say, open it up, but slowly. And they do, and it crumbles, it falls apart.

0: cognitive conflict in their minds, namely sort of like this conflict between the things they know that is possible about the world, namely a napkin can't just restore itself automatically, and the things that they've just seen. So in their minds, they have literally seen experience tearing up a napkin, picking it up, and then it magically restores in their hands. So from their perspective, that would be a miracle. Now, take this a step further. They'll go to their friends. What they will recall is actually they will forget all of the little details. Namely, they won't recall you switching the two balls. They will explain to their friends, you know, what happened is I just tore up a napkin into little pieces. I took the pieces into my hand. I swear only I kind of like touched these pieces. I opened them up and they magically restored. And there you go. You've got a completely unexplainable miracle.
1: Does magic play much with the human mind?
0: Yeah, I think it's all about the mind. I mean, all of our experience is really about the mind. I mean, that's sort of... So if we think about a magic trick, like you need to be able to see the magic trick. So sort of like that's all to do with visual perception. And we know that visual perception can be highly influenced. So if, as I sort of mentioned in one of these studies that we we investigated before with the lighter trick, attention plays a really important role in determining what you see. So our perception of the world is very much determined by what we attend to rather than what's actually out there. So if you don't attend to something in the world, you simply won't be able to perceive it. But it's also got to do with your memory as well. We can't remember everything because it'd be very inefficient. And so we only remember past sort of like small fragments of the things that we've experienced. And even our memories, like with visual illusions, they can be they're highly malleable. They can be influenced and they can change. And so what you remember has happened may not necessarily reflect what has actually happened. And so these are all the type of tools, the sort of the psychological tricks that magicians manipulate to create what could at face value be explained as a magical miracle.
1: What does magic tell you, Doctor, about misdirection and its ability to play with the human mind?
0: I mean, I think sort of like one of the things that's really powerful about magic is that it just illustrates the ease by which the human mind can be influenced and manipulated. Like if we think about this in terms of visual perception, as I'm talking to you here, I've got a computer open in front of me. I can see lots of things that are going on around me. And yet, sort of like that experience of the world is an illusion. Like it's a very compelling illusion that is really very difficult to break. Because in actual reality, we are far less aware of our surroundings than we intuitively think. Like, I mean, I can give you kind of like a really an astonishing example.
1: Please.
0: This is on the radio. So it's a little bit difficult. It's a bit difficult to do, but I guess kind of like, if you listen to this, I mean, if everybody kind of like imagines the world around them, you can have a look around the world. We experience the world in full detail. Like that's the subjective experience that I have. And yet in reality, most of that information is really impoverished. So again, a little exercise. If you take your hand, don't do this if you're driving, by the way, but if you sort of stretch out your hand and sort of put up your thumb, close one eye and just look at that thumb. Now, that thumb now projects onto the back of our retina, onto a very small area known as the fovea. It's a really tiny area. And it turns out that about 90% of all of the visual processing just happens in that tiny area. So what this means is that our visual system only receives high acuity information from this very small part of the scene. Everything else would actually be completely blurred. Not only blurred, it would also be black and white because we only actually process color information in this tiny area of the fovea. Now, I find it very hard to imagine that. I can't. I studied it. I understand the physiology behind it, but I just cannot imagine that my peripheral vision is completely blurred.

0: and black and white. And that is because my experience of the world is an illusion. It's really my brain making stuff up about what's happening in the periphery, and that's what I'm experiencing. So most of what we experience as seeing, so most of our visual perception, isn't really just about what's out there. It's very much about what our brain expects to be out there. So most of what we see is really just a compelling illusion. I mean, it's an illusion that we often mistake for reality, and it's an illusion that is very difficult for us to abandon. And so what misdirection illustrates is that actually, given that our experience of the world is an illusion, it is malleable, and we can change that, we can manipulate that, and that's exactly what magicians do.
1: Are there some people who are easily manipulated with magician via sleight of hand or misdirection than others?
0: Misdirection is a very complex process. One of the challenges as a magician is always, like, in order to be actually misdirected, you need to attend to things. Like, in a magic show, if you don't pay any attention to what the magician is doing, they can't misdirect your attention. And that can happen sometimes. I mean, I've had this experience many times where I perform a magic trick and then sort of like someone from the back kind of like shouts out, "Oh, I saw that." They're usually kind of like drunk as well. Quite often they did actually see it because they weren't actually paying attention to what I was doing. And so that meant it was impossible for me to actually misdirect them, and they potentially would have been able to spot the secret.
1: We're gonna take a short break, Doctor, but we will come right back and chat more about your incredible work. His book is called Experiencing the Impossible. His website is linked up at coasttocoastam.com. 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
1: We'll take your calls next hour with Dr. Gustav Kuhn as we talk about magic. 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Have you signed up yet? 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
3: Whether it's physical activity, obesity, diet, smoking, low on hormones, stress, sleep disorders, or your age can be supported by reducing inflammation and aiding the body to heal itself appropriately. 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
5: His name, Robert Diaguero. Now, you had a health challenge some time ago. You were describing it as even to the point of losing consciousness. Like you said, a lot of people heard of carnivore. They've read about it in Ty Bollinger's book, Cancer Step Outside the Box. Now, how did you take it? Did you take the liquid, the capsules? What did you do?
6: Oh, the capsules.
5: Okay.
6: I started off taking it 3 times a day for the 6 days. But I'd say within the first week, week and a half, I noticed a amazing difference. No more of those queasy feelings of the anticipation of knowing that I was going to go into. They were gone. Absolutely gone. I'm just, my mind is blown on this stuff.
5: Well, would your wife corroborate your story? Usually that she would say, oh, honey, you're exaggerating.
6: Oh, yeah.
5: Or no, you actually did recover that fast.
6: Oh, yeah. Oh, yeah. She corroborated. She was there one time when I was doing a gig and I lost consciousness.
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6: That just freaked her out.
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1: And welcome back. George Norrie along with Dr. Gustav Kuhn as we talk about magic. Doctor, tell us about the magic lab that you have at the university.
11: So yeah, we run a sort of a pretty unique research lab here at the University of Plymouth. The MAGIC Lab stands for Mind, Attention, and General Illusory Cognition. And the main aim of the MAGIC Lab is to bring together both sort of scientists and magicians to work on the science of magic. And we generally use magic as a tool to understand the human mind, but we also try and apply that to lots of real-world problems as well. So we study misdirection, for example, to learn more about how the mind can be influenced and manipulated, or forcing principles to look at how we can influence people's decision-making. But we always try to apply that to the outside world. So like mentalism is a form of magic that deals with mind reading, or giving the illusion of mind reading. And a lot of the principles that mentalists use are very similar to the kind of things that hackers will use to try and get your password or get you to download some piece of software and install it on your computer. And so we're now also sort of like trying to see how magic can sort of like can illustrate some of these manipulative principles and whether this can be used to help improve cybersecurity. So we kind of like, so this is just sort of like one example. We also have a robot who can read your mind. Now, none of this is real, but we can then again use magic as a way to investigate how people would respond to robots that could genuinely read your mind maybe in the future. So generally in the MAGIC Lab, we're really open to lots of different research questions, but most of them involve with magic.
1: Are there some individuals who cannot be misdirected or tricked?
11: I don't think so. I mean, I guess it's very difficult, like an infant, like a very young baby, it'd be very difficult to misdirect them. So misdirection relies on exploiting sort of clever psychological tricks that our mind uses. So the fact that you are being misdirected, it doesn't mean you're stupid. It really just shows that your mind uses clever shortcuts to solve really difficult problems. Now, for a young baby, they won't have acquired these tricks yet. And so it'd be very difficult to misdirect a young baby, for example. I mean, just to give you a very concrete example, a principle of misdirection that's often used is known as sort of like social misdirection. So I can use my gaze to manipulate where people look and what they attend to. So if I look at my right hand, most people will follow my gaze and they will also look up my right hand. If I then shift my gaze to the left hand, they will follow my gaze and look to the left hand. Now, that's a very powerful form of misdirection. And we've studied this in the lab as well, showing that even if you try to ignore where I'm looking, most people will follow that gaze. And that makes a lot of adaptive sense, because things that are of importance to me are likely to be of importance to you as well. So if you think about sort of like the natural world, if you're having a conversation with someone and they suddenly look to the right, it's likely that something important has happened over there. And so it makes a lot of sense for you to also be looking towards the right. That's a very useful strategy. It's a strategy that our mind adopts automatically, so you're not even aware of doing so. But it's something that we acquire through experience, and indeed kind of like young infants, so under the age of about 2 or so, they will struggle to follow the gaze. And so infants will be less likely to be influenced by sort of like these social cues. So if you don't understand, if you don't have that knowledge, and if you don't have those tricks up your sleeve, you can't be misdirected.
1: Can you use magic to influence world events?
11: Well, I'm not sure about world events. I mean, I think kind of like the misdirection. I mean, misdirection is not just used in the lab or by magicians. It happens all over the place. I mean, kind of like politicians often use misdirection. So a lot of the principles that happen in politics are very closely related to the kind of things that are happening in magic as well. So you have a kind of like a big world event. You tweet something or post something on Truth on some other social media platform, and the world will kind of like respond to that. And in responding to that, they will ignore other things that are going on. So, yeah, so these forms of misdirection, they can happen everywhere.
1: Would you call misdirection trickery, lying? What might it be?
11: Well, it's an interesting question, that. I mean, well, it's not, I don't know whether it is lying, because, like, when you're watching a magician, you know that you are being misdirected, and the magician is really very honest about the misdirection. So I'm not sure I would really consider it as being a lie as such. It's definitely part of deception. And it's sort of like the reason why it works in, I mean, magicians are very good at using misdirection, and they've got a very good understanding of how misdirection works, because they've been doing, I mean, magic dates back to about 2,000 years. So magicians have been crafting their tricks for hundreds of years. And every time they do a performance, if their theory is wrong, the audience will spot how the trick is done. And so they will adapt their theory, and they will adapt their principles of misdirection. So within the kind of like, within the world of magic, there's been a very long evolution of improving and perfecting the misdirection. But misdirection generally works because it taps into some really deep-rooted psychological principles. And that means that a lot of these principles will also work when applied in the real world as well. So, I think it's hard to know whether it's just about deception. I mean, I would consider misdirection as being a form of deception, and quite often misdirection is also used to cover up deception as well, so to prevent people from noticing that they've been deceived.
1: Misdirection has been used in warfare. It's been used in a number of different things. Employers, I think, sometimes trick their employees. There's a lot of magic behind a lot of this, isn't there?
11: Yeah, I think kind of like, I mean, it's in most aspects of our lives. I mean, in warfare, misdirection plays a really important role. I mean, sort of like, I mean, there's sort of like these whole stories, some of them have been debunked a little bit, about Maskelyne. He's kind of like, he was a great British magician, and he allegedly helped out the Allies to create, to create, use misdirection to misdirect the Nazis in their attacks. So kind of like they developed decoy tanks and decoy planes, to which are all sort of like a large piece of misdirection. If you think about sports as well, like in sports, again, any kind of competitive behavior, misdirection is often used. Like in a penalty shootout, the striker will often feign shooting in a certain direction to get the goalie to kind of like to try and save the ball in the opposite corner. So in sports, in business, in a lot of social interactions as well, I think kind of like misdirection is very deeply ingrained in our DNA, and it applies to lots of different areas.
1: Why is the human mind tricked when it's so obvious it's magic?
11: Well, it's obvious. The human mind is tricked because the human mind is very clever. I mean, I can give you an example from visual perception, which is probably the sort of like the simplest one. Like, I mean, processing visual information requires lots of resources. And we've kind of noticed now with if you try and download lots of digital images on your computer, that uses a lot of storage capacity. If you then kind of think about video clips, they require even more storage capacity. So storing and processing information requires lots of resources. Now in computers, we've learned to kind of, we've developed computer chips that can process vast amounts of information. The human brain uses neurons to do that. But processing information is expensive. It comes at a cost. Like if you want to process lots of information, you need lots of neurons, and those neurons need lots of energy as well. And so if we want to process all of the information information out there. It's just obvious capacity. And so there's, I guess, sort of, there's a simple solution to this, which would be, well, instead of processing all of the information, let's just process the information that is of importance. So if you're having a cup of coffee and you're in the kitchen, you could process all of the information that is around you, or you could just focus on the stuff that's important. I mean, it's the cup of coffee that's in front of you. And so attention is basically the process that prioritizes the things that are of importance. And so the human mind, rather than processing everything, we just process the things that are of importance. And that is highly effective. It's super clever. And the alternative will be to have huge heads to process everything. So instead, we've adopted kind of like a very clever system that only processes the stuff that's of importance. But of course, this comes at an expense. So if you're ignoring everything else, that leaves you open to deception. It means that things that you don't attend to, you won't necessarily see. Now, in most situations in your life, that doesn't matter, because as you're making your cup of coffee, you didn't have to process the picture that is hanging up in your kitchen. You didn't have to process all of the dirt that may be on your floor or all of these other details. They just don't matter. There's no need to process this. And so attention is a really clever, beautiful process that the human mind has adopted. But it does mean that it can be manipulated, and it does mean that things that you don't attend to, that you just simply won't be able to see them. So the human mind is really easily distracted and deceived because it is so clever, because we have all of these shortcuts and sort of like these tricks up our sleeve, or better said, in our brain, that allow us to solve these problems efficiently. But it does leave us, whenever there's a shortcut, it can lead to errors.
1: Dr. Hitler was a great deceiver and tricked a lot of people prior to him doing his heinous things. Would he be considered a magician?
11: I don't know. I mean, I think kind of like a lot of, I would say a lot of politicians, they use misdirection to get people to do things, get people to believe things that may not necessarily be in their best interest. Mm-hmm. And I guess in sort of like some way that is really quite similar to a magician.
1: It is. Is it dangerous?
11: Yes, it is. I mean, I think kind of like being manipulated is really dangerous. I mean, I think it's... Yeah, it gives you great power. I mean, just to give you an example, I mean, sort of like we've been kind of like also interested in why people believe in the paranormal. So as part of these studies, our students, they were invited into the lecture theatre, and we tell them that we're going to sort of like that we've met someone who's got psychic powers, and that we were interested in understanding how people respond to these psychic powers. That a person was just a friend of mine who used magic tricks to give the illusion that they could read people's minds and contact dead people. So in the study, the magician would kind of like, we would use a stooge and they give the illusion that they could contact their deceased relatives and get information from them. Now, one of the things that was really surprising and quite shocking for me was just sort of like how easily our participants all believed that this was real. Like this was clearly kind of like tricks being used. And yet a substantial proportion of our participants genuinely believed that all of these things were real. And what was even more alarming was that even when we told them beforehand that what you are about to see is a magician using tricks and deception to give the illusion that they can read minds, they still believed it. So that was really surprising. And I think for me, the thing that was really unsettling was just the kind of power that it gave you, because it showed just how little deception it would take for people to genuinely believe that they had supernatural powers. And that's the kind of power that is often exploited in lots of other contexts as well. But I guess kind of, again, kind of like from, if think about this kind of like in a political perspective, it shows the sort of the really alarming thing was that even if people know that what they are seeing is fake, they still believed it. And it's mostly the people who already believed in these phenomena beforehand that ignored sort of like that fake information warning.
1: Are some people more susceptible to deception than others?
11: It's a hard, I don't know, to be honest. I mean, I think kind of like in terms of, I mean, I think generally what we find is that people tend to believe, they're more accepting of deception if it supports their beliefs. So what we find in these experiments, so when we use these fake psychic demonstrations, is that participants who already believe that it's possible to contact dead people, they're also more easily deceived in that they believe that what they are seeing is real. Now, the same can happen with skeptics as well. So we also do this in a more scientific framing, where we use scientific methods to give the illusion of mind reading. And there, actually, it doesn't matter whether you believe in the paranormal or not. Most of our participants actually believe that it's true.
1: We're going to come back in just a moment with Dr. Gustav Kuhn and take phone calls, your calls, next on Coast to Coast AM.
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0: Mythos AM sure sounds great in the middle of the night, but you don't have to be...
1: Hello, I'm Robert Smigel. I did lots of things. Cartoons on SNL, Conan stuff, Triumph the Insult comic dogs, some movies. But now I'm past my peak, so I'm hosting a podcast, Humor Me with Robert Smigel and Friends. 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
17: A meeting between President Trump and President Xi. I'm Ted Lindner, Fox News. President Trump in China meeting with China's president for about 2 hours on Thursday. When asked by a reporter how the meeting went, President Trump briefly responded, quote, it was great. China state media reporting during the meeting, Xi warned President Trump that differences over Taiwan could bring the U.S. and China to clashes or conflict, and that facts have shown time and time again that trade wars have no winner. Fox Business's Edward Lawrence was there when the president first arrived.
18: When he landed, the president was met with a lot of fanfare. There were 300 Chinese children waving U.S. and Chinese flags, and coming off Air Force One, trailing behind was Elon Musk and Jensen Huang, the CEO of NVIDIA. Having them come down the stairs shows the Chinese President Trump is serious about business.
17: Meantime, the U.S. and China have been on odds on several issues, including tariffs. President Trump has partly blamed Beijing for fentanyl overdoses in the U.S. over the last few years. Secretary of State Marco Rubio is also traveling with the president and is in China.
19: It's a big, powerful country. It's going to continue to grow. But we're going to have interests of ours that are going to be in conflict with interests of theirs. And to avoid wars and maintain peace and stability in the world, we're going to have to manage those.
17: Rubio there on board Air Force One speaking to Fox's Sean Hannity. President Trump said earlier this week that the ceasefire with Iran is on, quote, life support, and that the latest Iranian peace proposal was totally unacceptable. But speaking on Wednesday, Vice President J.D. Vance said he remains optimistic and said he still sees progress.
20: The fundamental question is, do we make enough progress that we satisfy the president's red line? And the red line is very simple. He needs to feel confident that we've put a number of protections in place such that Iran will never have a nuclear weapon.
17: America's listening to Fox News.
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17: The Senate voting to confirm Kevin Warsh as the next chairman of the Federal Reserve. Fox's Grinnell Scott.
31: The vote begins a new leadership chapter for the Fed under Kevin Warsh.
32: The ayes are 54, the nays are 45. The nomination is confirmed.
31: Senate Democrats almost solidly stood against Warsh's nomination. Only one, John Fetterman of Pennsylvania, joined every Republican to confirm Warsh. Jerome Powell's term as Fed chair ends Friday, but he said he will remain on the Board of Governors for an indefinite period. Powell was the focus of criticism from President Trump and also the focus of a federal investigation that was dropped last month, opening the door for Warsh's confirmation. Grinnell Scott, Fox News.
17: A CIA officer telling a Senate panel there was a cover-up within the CIA over the origins of COVID. Fox's Jessica Rosenthal has more on this.
33: CIA Officer James Erdman III told the Senate Homeland Security Committee that as the head of the National Institute of Allergy and Infectious Disease at the time, Dr. Anthony Fauci told intelligence analysts to talk to a number of scientists, after which the CIA changed its assessment that COVID likely came from a lab leak in China to a neutral stance. Missouri Republican Senator Josh Hawley asked Erdman what Dr. Fauci's view on origin was.
34: He believes it's natural origin. He still does.
35: Of course. I mean, he said this over and over. Now, he would have reason to, given that he supported gain-of-function research to the Wuhan lab, lied about it to Congress.
33: Dr. Fauci's previously insisted that he never lied. The CIA said last year it believes COVID likely originated in a lab. Jessica Rosenthal, Fox News.
17: And about 70,000 Americans died of drug overdoses last year. It's about 14% fewer than the previous year. That, according to preliminary government data, was the third straight annual drop, making it the longest decline in a decade. The CDC reporting that while overdose deaths fell in the vast majority of states, there were still notable increases in Arizona, Colorado, and New Mexico. I'm Ted Lindner. This is Fox News.
36: Did you know that on average, we make 35,000 choices a day? 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I'm Jenny Garth, and I have a brand new podcast called I Choose Me. 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
1: We're talking about magic. Fascinating discussion with Dr. Gustav Kuhn. We'll take calls with you when we come back on Coast to Coast AM. No one, and I mean no one, wants to learn that their data has been part of a breach. And worse, scammers can take advantage of that panic by sending fake breach emails to you, urging you to act quickly. 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
1: And welcome back, George Norrie, Dr. Gustav Kuhn. Doctor, how would you categorize deception? What would you label that under?
5: Well, deception is a very difficult term to define because it happens on so many different levels. I mean, you can think about it in terms of biology. I mean, kind of like plants will deceive bees into believing, tricking them into different types of behavior. And for us as well, for humans, we often use deception. Some of the deception is used for kind of like good purposes, but some of it has got sort of like negative consequences as well. And I mean, magic is an art form that is based on deception. It's kind of like uses deception in all of its tricks. And but we use deception in a magic trick. We use deception kind of like to entertain people. But of course, that kind of deception can also be applied to lots of different aspects of our lives, where the consequences can be more severe, and also possibly kind of like more negative as well.
1: How dangerous is it? Social networking, for example, is loaded with deceived stories that aren't real. They say somebody has died and they're still alive or something like that. Isn't that dangerous?
5: I think deception is incredibly dangerous. I mean, I think one of the problems as well is that we are now exposed to so much information, and we've got limited cognitive capacity to actually process that information. And that information has a big impact on what we believe. I mean, I think kind of like in terms of social media, we're in these echo chambers, so we tend to just get exposed to information that confirms our beliefs. So before social media, we would maybe just read the newspapers and sort of like have a sort of a general news, but the news wasn't as adapted to our prior beliefs. Now, if you've got a certain political belief, you'll be exposed to information that supports that belief. You're less likely to be actually challenged on your beliefs. And that means you're also more likely to accept deception as being real. And that can lead to this polarization in beliefs. So, yeah, I think that kind of deception has a really can have a really detrimental impact on our society.
6: Yes.
5: And it's something that we find that is illustrated kind of like across the world at the moment.
1: How do your students react to magic?
5: In different ways. I mean, I guess most students really like, most people like magic. They like being deceived if they're being deceived in a kind of like in a safe environment. And there's generally we find two different types of reactions. Some who really want to work out how the trick is done and others who don't. And actually, we recently ran a study where we showed participants the magic trick. And then they were offered either to understand the secret of the trick, or they were paid 50 pence, which is about sort of like 50 cent. And actually, most of our participants, they chose the secret. So what this shows that actually kind of like most people really do want to know how it's done rather than take the money.
1: Let's take some calls. Enjoy them. Let's start with Greg in Remsen, New York. Hi, Greg. Go ahead.
7: Hi, everybody. Doctor, are reading the words on a page of a book, and the words create a vision in your mind, or your mind like creates an illusion of what the person's trying to convey. Or say a caller calls in and tells a real creepy ghost story. That story, his words are creating this illusion in your mind's eye. Now, does a magician do that? Or is there some, maybe just what I described may be magic? I'm not sure. Could you kind of explain that for me? Thank you. Appreciate you taking my question.
5: Yeah, I mean, that's an interesting question, isn't it? I mean, I guess sort of like as a magician, we create an illusion. That's what we do. Like we kind of like an object, we use sleight of hand to make an object disappear. That creates the illusion of an object disappearing. Now, of course, but actually kind of like what's really happening there is that the magician is just altering a small part of that illusion. I mean, all of our experience of the world is an illusion. Like it's a very compelling illusion that we often mistake for reality. And what the magicians are doing is they are just changing some of that illusion. But of course, kind of like whenever you go to the cinema, you see moving objects, you see kind of like things happening on a screen. That is not real. That is an illusion. So, I mean, these illusions happen all the time. It's just that we often experience the illusions as reality. And what's unique to magic is that magicians create illusions that really strongly violate our expectations about what should be possible in the world.
1: Would you call David Copperfield a magician or an illusionist?
5: I don't tend to draw a distinction between... like in the magic world, we talk about illusions as sort of like big tricks that are performed on stage. So when Copperfield makes a Statue of Liberty disappear, that is considered to be an illusion rather than when someone makes a coin disappear inside their hand. That's sort of like a more technical magician's category. But I don't tend to draw a distinction between illusionists and magicians.
1: Let's go to Ruth in Maryland. Welcome to the program. Hi, Ruth.
8: Oh, hi, George and Dr. Gustav. Thank you so much for taking my call. And, George, I first wanted to let you know that my aunt is still in the hospital, but they took her phone away, so she can't call you. But if you would like, you can call her at the hospital. They're real good about it, and I can leave her number with Uriel.
1: What's the prognosis with her?
8: I really don't know. I don't know why they still have her in there. But anyway, my question for you, doctor, is about metamorphosis. And I'm not talking about illusion. I'm talking about real magic. Have you or any of your other fellow magicians ever practiced metamorphosis where you actually change one animal into another animal? I have read a long time ago that there are some people that can actually do that. But I heard that the animal will not withstand the metamorphosis, and when they come back, they'll be dead.
5: No, I mean, I've never experienced that, nor do I know of anybody who's actually performed that. I don't know of any evidence that that is possible. I know, like, through magic tricks, you can create the illusion of metamorphosis, but I've never come across anybody actually doing that for real or claiming that they can do that for real. So I'm afraid I can't really comment on that.
1: Doctor, how in the world did someone like Kiri Houdini make elephants disappear magically?
5: Well, it's an illusion. I guess our minds are very easily tricked. I can't reveal the methods here. I would get in trouble with the magic community and the magic circle. So as part of it, I'm a member of the magic circle, and we are sworn to secrecy. So we're not allowed to just reveal how tricks are done. But it's very clever tricks. It's very clever illusions. Now, Houdini never claimed that that was real. And there's a lot of magicians who can make animals appear or disappear on stage. These tricks, they exploit a lot of these psychological tricks that give you the illusion that an elephant can appear or disappear. But I'm afraid I can't really reveal the secret on that here.
1: How many tricks are based on technology where they have something built for it or something like that?
5: Yeah, I mean, that's an interesting question. I wouldn't be able to give you kind of like an exact number. I mean, kind of like a lot of these stage illusions, they sort of like rely on certain amounts of technology. But again, I mean, magic is not about technology. Magic is about human experience. So the magic happens inside the spectator's mind. And in most instances, the technology is just used to enhance that deception is helped to trick the human mind. Magic happens in the mind rather than on the stage.
1: East of the Rockies, Walter's with us, truck driving in Pennsylvania. Walter, go ahead.
6: Hi, George. Hey, finally got in now.
1: Good.
6: Gustav, how you doing?
5: Good, good. Yes. And yourself?
6: Yeah. I got a question, though. What about using holograph as a mind of the illusion?
5: Sorry, would you mind repeating?
1: Explain that a little bit more, Walter. Go ahead.
6: Yeah, holograph? No, a holograph image?
1: Holographs,
5: yeah.
1: And what would your question, what's your question with that, Walter?
6: No, usually like a holograph, an image for mind magic.
1: When you use holograms like that, where you create something like a Michael Jackson or something, when they're really there, but it looks like they're there, would you call that magic, Gustav?
5: Yeah. Oh, that's a super interesting question, isn't it? It's sort of like, I think of magic as sort of like said right at the beginning of the show, I think of magic as a psychological experience and sort of like this conflict between the things that are possible, that you believe to be possible, and the things that you experience. Now, when the first time I saw these holograms, they appeared really magical. I had no idea how they were done. And I found that, for me, that was magic. Now, of course, now that I know how they are done, it feels like an illusion. Now, the same was true with cinema as well. So early cinema goers, there was a famous film where there was a train that just pulled into the station. And early audiences, they weren't used to seeing moving images being projected onto the screen, onto a flat screen.

0: fine, Michael. I got you. George, you know, and we need to pray for Mayette. They took her phone, so I think something strange happening to her in New York for some reason. Now, Doc, I studied psychology and sociology at Louisiana Tech University here in Ruston, Louisiana, and I was just telling Michael that we have a lot of, and George knows, there's a lot of voodoo, hoodoo, and you-do down here in Louisiana and stuff. So there's a lot of black magic. I'm surprised George didn't call me Warlock White or Black Magic White, you know, when he said, but he called me corny.
1: Your time's coming.
0: So what I want to ask you, have you ever looked at, since you got this magic lab, have you ever been to Louisiana? Like I said, we got a lot of voodoo, hoodoo, and you-do here in Louisiana. And I know you say this stuff is illusionary and all like that, but with the way things are coming out, like Walt was talking about holograms and stuff like that to deceive us or whatever, do you see AI and stuff like that trying to deceive us? And like I said, their thing, the paranormal is more real than the normal. So I just believe that the paranormal spirits and stuff like that, that they are real. And I know you were saying that this is more or less illusion with your mind. So that's my question for you. Is it real or is it Memorex there, Doc?
2: Which aspect of the paranormal? Hello?
1: Yeah, he's gone, Doc, so go ahead.
2: Yeah, I mean, again, I am not a parapsychologist. I'm interested in people's beliefs. So I don't really study whether these phenomena are real or not. I kind of like leave that to others. For me, the thing that I'm mostly interested in is why people believe things and why people are so easily deceived. That's sort of like the main focus of our research. And what we find is that generally kind of like people seek out evidence that supports their beliefs. So if people already believe that it's real, then they're also more likely to accept deception to be real.
1: When we go see a magician, do we want to be tricked or do we want to try to go there to find out how he does it or she?
2: That's an interesting question. I mean, I think kind of like actually it's sort of like something that we should probably study at some point. I think there's a mix. I think kind of like some people go in there and they really just want to work out how it's done. Others don't. I think kind of like, but I think the majority of people, they like the mystery that magic elicits. If you really want to know how a trick is done, you can just go on YouTube and you can just Google it. But most people don't, I guess. So I think there's sort of an acceptance. I mean, I think kind of like what's nice about magic is that you're experiencing those illusions and that deception within sort of like the safe confounds of a magic performance. And that's very pleasing for most people.
1: Jim is with us in Portland, Oregon. Go ahead, Jim.
3: Hi, fellas. My question is there any connection between misdirection? And is that any of that connected with hypnosis? It seems like we're in that same area. And by the way, I love the illusion. I'd rather not know the trick.
1: I don't blame you. What about hypnosis? How's that tied into that, doctor?
2: Yeah, I mean, hypnosis is quite closely related to magic. It's just like in a slightly different setting, I guess. Sort of like, I mean, hypnosis deals with kind of like giving suggestions, using suggestions and kind of like responding to these types of suggestions. And similar kind of principles can be exploited in a magic trick and in a magic context as well. I mean, I guess kind of like the big difference between hypnosis and magic is that for hypnosis, not everybody responds to hypnotic suggestions. So some people respond more strongly to hypnotic suggestions than others. Generally, for magic tricks, this is not quite good enough because if you can just deceive like 10% of your audience, it's not a great trick. So this means that magicians will often have to rely on tricks that are more powerful than the kind of experiences that you could elicit through hypnosis alone. But I think there is kind of like, there's some principles of hypnosis, sort of like using certain forms of suggestions

0: for example, are also used in the context of magic tricks.
1: It is dramatic, is it not?
0: Hypnosis,
1: All of
0: or
1: it, all of it.
0: yeah, no, it is really dramatic. I mean, kind of like with hypnosis as well. I mean, hypnosis is an area where I find it quite interesting from a scientific point of view, where there's a lot of skepticism about hypnosis, and sort of like some of that is because, like, some stage hypnotists, they use sort of like misdirection and deception to enhance some of their effects as well. And so this has led to quite a lot of skepticism within the scientific community, where people have just dismissed hypnosis as just not actually being real and everything being just staged, or due to kind of like sort of like social compliance. But actually, kind of like a lot of the research now shows that actually a lot of these experiences are genuine, and you can use hypnosis to elicit some truly phenomenal experiences.
1: We'll be back to wrap things up with Dr. Gustav Kuhn in just a moment on Coast to Coast AM.
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20: 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How could she have just gone down there and accidentally died? How could there have been no marks on her?
21: 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You know, everything from murder to UFOs to Bigfoot.
19: This season on Blood Trails, we're following the trail of seven cases that start in the field and end in the shadows, where missing persons reports, half-buried evidence, and whispered suspicions blur the line between hunting story and homicide.
22: I just instantly started freaking out, yelling to the world, what's going on? I yelled, help, I mean, I'm out in the middle of nowhere. I had no idea what was going on.
19: From the frozen woods of Maine to the mountains of Montana, from an archery opener gone wrong in Wisconsin to a father's last walk through the Minnesota deer woods. Each story begins with a hunter stepping into the wild, but not all of them come back.
0: You know, you just got an empty feeling. 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You know, it was tough.
19: I'm Jordan Sillars. Join me as we track the truth through tangled cover and cold case files, where every trail tells a story, and every story leaves its own trail of blood. Blood Trails.
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1: We've been talking about the incredible powers of magic with Dr. Gustav Kuhn. 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
1: And we've got that linked up for you at coasttocoastam.com. And where do they can get your book, Experiencing the Impossible?
6: That's published by MIT Press and should still be available on Amazon or other websites as well. I'm afraid I don't know where in the United States. I know where in the UK.
1: Amazon's probably the best. But keep in touch with us. Love your work, and you did a great job for us. Dr. Gustav Kuhn. Now, few people can explain astral projection and spiritual development the way Michael Monk does. I asked him how he chose this particular area of study. Wait till you hear what he had to say.
7: Well, it sort of chose me. I wasn't seeking it. It all happened in the year 1999 in the winter. I was just watching a TV show with my brother, a movie, comedy movie, and just laughing. And I felt a presence, like an energy. I didn't know what energy was at the time, but this presence comes in through the top of my head, or what they call the crown chakra, and settled right in the middle of my mind and spoke to me. And I could both hear it audibly, and I could sort of hear it telepathically in my mind. And I was curious what was talking to me, and my grandfather had recently passed away, so I asked the presence if it was my grandfather. And I got that goosebumps, the rush of energy through my body, and the voice said yes. But then it felt like there was something more. So I asked if it was my cousin Jason, who had also recently passed, and the voice flooded me with the same sensation and said yes. And at that point, I was a little confused. I said, okay, you're my grandfather and you're my cousin. I don't understand. And at that moment, the presence opened up my inner vision, or what they call the third eye. I didn't know that at the time, but in my inner vision, I saw a massive heavenly host of humanoid-shaped light beings that were all speaking together as one voice. And that's when I realized internally what I was talking to, and I acknowledged it as God, and it said, you have finally met me, and I give you a space and time to dialogue with me, to talk. That's how it all began.
1: And you never went back, did you? You just kept going forward.
7: No, there's no going back from that. Shortly afterwards, I received my first miracle, which was jaw-dropping. It was an instantaneous healing of an open flesh wound. I was home all alone, and I had an accident where I got stabbed in my left eye pretty deep with a sharp object. And I was effectively blind in that eye, and tears in the other eye. Just I lost my vision, but then a strange calmness or a peace descended on me as I remembered, well, Michael, just 2 weeks ago, you talked to God. So I got on my knees and prayed in the way that I knew how, word for word. I said, Heavenly Father, in the name of Jesus Christ, let my eye be healed. And I felt that same rush of energy, except like 10 times more powerful, through my whole body. And I stood up and I looked in the mirror, and the blood was gone from the left eye. The tears were gone from the right eye. But very strangely, a thin trickle of blood was running down from the center of my forehead, and I wiped that away, and there was no reason for it. Like, there was no wound on my forehead. It was like a total transfiguration, and I was jaw-dropped. Like, I didn't know what to think. Like, part of me was elated, and a part of me was like, oh, my God, like, what comes next. So yeah, that's what skyrocketed everything, and that's how it began.
1: Michael, what do you think astral projection is?
7: Well, astral projection is a remembrance and an integration, because we are spirit. We existed before this life, and we will exist after this life. And the spirit, to most people that don't train their consciousness, is not perceivable within the physical reality, because our spirit, let me just say, when you're out of the body, the spirit is free-flowing. It can merge through existing objects. You can walk through walls. Like, if the tree is in front of you, you can just blow your spirit into the tree and become the tree. So spirit knows no boundaries. It knows no separation. It can join itself with anything. So the way we incarnate here into the human body is we fuse that spirit with the electrical system of the human body, the nervous system, and the neuron clusters of the mind. And this electrical energy of the human body is of a greater density, a greater intensity than the subtle spiritual energy from which we came. So right away, when we overlapped the spirit with the human body, we became massively hypnotized or entrained to the sensory system, so much so that we could no longer register sensations from the spirit. We become effectively locked within the nervous system until one day we can either spontaneously or through focus and discipline wake up and reconnect ourselves to these finer vibrations of light that we come from and begin to receive sensory information from spirit.
1: I had an astral projection, Michael, when I was 11, and I've never been able to duplicate it since. What am I doing wrong?
7: Well, I wouldn't think of it in terms of doing wrong. In these practices, we tend not to think in terms of right or wrong or black and white. There's just more effective and less effective. But there's two different ways that you can become aware of spirit, two different disciplines. One I call meditation, the other one I call focus. So with meditation, the idea is to ignore the sensory data that's coming through the nerve fiber system through the five senses. We blank the mind, we ignore our thoughts, and we lower our brain waves to disconnect our consciousness from the nervous system. And when that happens, we begin to get sensory information from our spirit, which manifests itself as luminous, vibrant spiritual energy. The other way is discipline is through focus. By instead of ignoring the data coming through the nervous system, you focus on it to the exclusion of all else. You step out of the past, step out of the future, step out of the noisy mind, and put your focus entirely on what you're feeling in the now moment. And if you can devote enough of your consciousness to observation of the sensory data, then you have room to actually observe more than that. And your consciousness overflows from the electrical system into a coherence with the spirit. And you begin to get sensory data that way. Both practices are important and evolve the consciousness in different ways.
1: Michael, are you familiar with the Monroe Institute, which practices astral projection?
7: Yes.
1: The late Robert Monroe was a genius when it came to that. Can anybody really learn how to astral project?
7: Absolutely, yeah. No problem. If I can do it, anybody can. I was a tough nut to crack.
1: They say when you die, that cord that's connected to your body and the astral body is severed. Is that true?
7: Well, from all of my experience, and I've had thousands of out-of-body experiences, that what they call the silver cord is like a psychic or a mental visual representation that our brain automatically provides us to illustrate for us the law of attraction, that we are so anchored within the five senses, within the physical experience, that this is natively home to the spirit for while we dwell here. So no matter how far you travel, no matter how long you stay out of the body, there's this massive magnetic pull back to the body. And I believe that that's where the silver cord comes from, because these things get illustrated visually for our consciousness to understand.
1: Are there any risks associated with leaving the physical body? I mean, is there a possibility you can't get back in?
7: No, no. Yeah, the trick is staying out. Getting back in is easy. If you get shocked, if you get frightened, if you get too excited, if you get too disconnected, then the experience just sort of fades out, like tuning a TV station. Like what you're seeing in front of you will just fade out, and then you'll just find yourself back inside the body. So getting back to the body is effortless. The trick is learning how to stay out of the body for longer periods of time.
1: And every night when we sleep, the astral body floats over the physical body, doesn't it?
7: That's correct. That's correct. Every single person is having out-of-body experiences every single night. That's what dreams are. Dreams are a very rough translation of our spiritual experiences on the other side of the veil. And when you haven't pierced the veil, you know, your dreams tend to be chaotic and not have much meaning, not have much depth and clarity. But the more you begin to penetrate the veil, the more dialed in, the more focused, the more depth and meaning that your dreams have. And then next thing you know, you find yourself lucid. So what happens each night as we go to sleep, there's a natural process where the nervous system paralyzes or shuts down. And this enables our spirit to freely leave our body. So everybody's doing it, just not everybody remembers, because once again, this veil you have to penetrate, which, by the way, is not a mystical thing. The veil actually isn't a thing at all. What the veil is simply the vibrational and structural variance between the self as it knows itself from within the five senses in the nervous system of the human body, and the self as it knows itself within the finer circuits of the etheric spiritual mind. Because of this variance, both structural, like the pathways in the neurons are specific pathways that are different, geometrically speaking, than the pathways of spirit. But because of this variance, as we shift from one state to the other, we black out or we lose consciousness, which is what happens when we fall asleep. We pass through this. It gets visually represented as like a void space or like a darkness that transcends into light as the vision opens. So what an out-of-body experience is actually a multi-dimensional experience, because a part of yourself has to be in the human body, in the brain, to actually record the data. And then another part of yourself has to be on the other side of the veil having the experience.
1: Sometimes right before sleep, you feel a jolt and you wake up again. Is that the astral body about ready to come back in?
7: That's the astral body coming back in, and the jolt is the sensation of passing through this veil again, because not only do we fall asleep when we leave the body, but we also fall asleep when we come back to it. During all of my experiences, I've met so many people that I know here in the world, like basically everybody's on the other side of the veil and traveling different planes that range from the hell realms all the way up to the heavenly realms. And people just don't remember it. You can have casual conversations with people that you know, and I'll ask them, are you going to remember this in the morning? And they'll just frankly answer, nope, I always fall asleep when I come back to my body.
1: What are some of the benefits, Michael, of astral projecting?
7: Oh, gosh, so many. I would say the big one is in the remembrance, to remember your true nature, that you're a multidimensional being, that you exist not only in your human body on Earth, but in many, many, many embodiments through many other different worlds and dimensions, which changes you. It changes the theme of your physical life, because when this is the only life that you know, we tend to take it a little bit too seriously and get way, way more caught up in emotional drama and whatnot. So having that remembrance can really affect the quality of your life. You can be more present, more relaxed, and more focused in your experience here, knowing your true nature. Another benefit is the recreation, the leisure of it. Like, it just feels beyond amazing to be out of your body. When you're out of your body in your spiritual form, it has atoms and molecules. It has particles just like the physical body, but they're in a lighter dimension. But unlike the physical body, which requires the nervous system, the electrical system, in order for our spirit to interact with it, in the astral body, our mental consciousness is fused to every single particle in the spirit. So you can feel millions of these highly vibrant spiritual particles that make up your being, and they respond perfectly to your mind. So if you want to levitate or fly, you just think or feel up, and it happens. If you want to expand, you just expand. If you want to contract, you contract. You can walk through walls, you can levitate, you can shapeshift into any form that your conscious memory has of being embodied as. So you can fly like an eagle, swim like a dolphin, or sit still like a deep-rooted tree and just enjoy the sunshine.
1: Fascinating night for Dan Galante, Michael Cosio, Tom Danheiser, Sue Trikas, Lex Lonehood, Sean Latasor, Alec Fernandez, Stephanie Smith, Tim Banal, George Knapp, and Richard Serrett. I'm George Norrie, somewhere out there on Coast to Coast AM. We'll see you on our next edition. Until then, be safe, everyone.

0: Hello, I'm Robert Smigel. I did lots of things. Cartoons on SNL, Conan stuff, Triumph the Insult comic dogs, some movies. But now I'm past my peak. So I'm hosting a podcast, Humor Me with Robert Smigel and Friends. 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
8: Xi meeting ends. I'm Chris DeMeo, Fox News. President Trump has wrapped up his first meeting of the two-day summit with Chinese officials. Fox's Aisha Hosni is in Beijing with more on what was said during the talks.
9: The Chinese have put out a couple of different statements about this meeting, and some of them feel a little bit pre-planned, things that they maybe knew were going to be talked about. One of them, though, has really been raising some eyebrows, and it's the one on Taiwan. And they basically said almost like a warning that as long as the U.S. has the right policy on Taiwan, then the relations will continue with stability. There was some thinking heading into this meeting that the Chinese may try to ask for concessions on the Taiwan issue in order to offer up potentially helping putting pressure on Iran to come to a deal. The president has said multiple times now that he doesn't need anybody's help.
8: Fox's Aisha Hosni in Beijing. So far, the president and White House have yet to make any comments on what was discussed in the meeting. A CIA employee claims that there was a cover-up within the intelligence community over COVID-19.
10: That man's name was James Erdman. He's a CIA career employee who was responsible for leading investigations into the origins of the COVID-19 pandemic. He testified that in August of 2021, the intel community was prepared to declare that COVID did start as a leak from a Chinese lab. But he says Dr. Anthony Fauci, quote, injected himself into those conversations and, quote, significantly influenced them until the lab leak determination was changed by the intel community to a neutral theory. But the CIA is pushing back hard on the way this hearing went down, telling Fox News in part, quote, this proceeding amounts to nothing more than dishonest political theater.
8: Fox's Bill Malusian on Capitol Hill. Stocks finishing the day mixed, the Dow dropping 67 points, the Nasdaq and S&P finishing higher. 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
8: Kevin Warsh faced a long and sometimes uncertain road before being confirmed as the new Federal Reserve Chairman on Wednesday.
5: President Trump, after weeks of speculation, tapped Warsh in January to be the new Fed chair. But an ongoing probe into current chair Jerome Powell over Fed headquarters renovations paused key Republican support. In April, that investigation was dropped, and the Senate Banking Committee moved Warsh's nomination to the full Senate, which confirmed him Wednesday. Warsh takes over as Fed chair when Powell's term as its leader ends Friday. Warsh will be in charge at the next meeting of the Federal Open Market Committee, which sets U.S. monetary policy on June 16th and 17th. Grinnell Scott, Fox News.
8: Vice President Vance releasing a new ultimatum to states he feels aren't taking Medicaid fraud and other fraud seriously. He says the government will take their federal funding and do the job for them.
13: The vice president and his fraud task force are basically telling these states that their investigators need to take this fraud more seriously or they risk losing some of that federal funding. And they made some pretty big announcements here. They're saying $1.3 billion in Medicare reimbursements are now being diverted from the state of California. Now, just in the LA area, mostly the LA area, 800 hospices have been suspended. They say less than 20 of them have called to complain about being suspended. CMS Administrator Dr. Oz also making a big announcement that no new hospice or home health providers can enroll in Medicare until they root out some of the bad actors who are committing this fraud across the country.
8: That's Fox Business Network's Connor Hansen. A way to avoid future government shutdowns? Well, the Senate advances Republican Louisiana Senator John Kennedy's resolution to withhold lawmakers' pay during government shutdowns. I'm Chris DeMeo. This is Fox News.
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0: From the heartland of America and the gateway to the West, good morning, good evening, wherever you may be across the nation, around the world. I'm George Norrie. This is Coast to Coast AM. Later tonight, magic time. Here's what's happening. Republican support for President Donald Trump's war on Iran fractured somewhat on Wednesday. Meanwhile, Senate Democrats have tried to splinter off Republicans from their near-unified backing of Operation Epic Fury for months with a campaign of attrition, putting war powers resolution after war powers resolution on the floor ever since fighting began. And some Republicans are starting to switch. With more on today's situation, here's Tom Danheiser. Tom, what do we have going on?
1: George, U.S. lawmakers from both sides of the aisle have reacted to the failure of the seventh vote to curb Trump's war powers. Senator Chuck Schumer blasted Republicans for blocking the resolution to limit Trump's ability to continue waging this war without authorization. Officials from Lebanon and Israel will convene in Washington, D.C. later Thursday for a new round of peace negotiations, as their current ceasefire remains technically active despite Israel killing dozens of Lebanese daily. Meanwhile, Israeli Prime Minister Benjamin Netanyahu's office said the Israeli leader's secretary visited the United Arab Emirates amid attacks by the United States and Israel on Iran. Iran's foreign minister warned that collusion with Israel is unforgivable, and those doing so will be held to account. And oil prices are elevated, with Brent crude hovering around 105 to 110 a barrel, and U.S. West Texas Intermediate trading just above $100 a barrel.
0: All right, thank you, Tom, for that update. Howard Bloom, author of The Mohammed Code, is with us now with his assessment of what's been going on. Howard, what do you think?
2: Well, the current war with Iran is a necessity. Iran is a danger to you and to me. Iran has been working on nuclear weapons for 35 years. Some say Iran already has the bomb. Others admit that Iran has enough enriched uranium to make from 60 to 90 bombs. And Iran has been working on intercontinental ballistic missiles since at least 2009. These missiles are intended to carry nuclear warheads to Washington, New York, Atlanta, and your home and mine. Iran disguises its missiles in development as space rockets and uses them to show off getting monkeys, mice, turtles, and worms into orbit. But who is the real target for Iran's nukes? You and me. Iran's primary target is not Israel. It's the United States, the nation Iran calls the Great Satan. Three times a year, the government in Tehran compels Iranians to take to the streets, chanting death to America. But the most important thing you need to know about Iran is its philosophy, the philosophy of the Iranian Revolution of 1979. In that year, the Ayatollah Ruhollah Khomeini established today's Islamic Revolutionary Republic. In Iran today, the Ayatollah's words are law. What are the Ayatollah's words? Islam, he says, is a religion of blood. And, quote, Islam wants to conquer the whole world, close quote. The Iranian state's form of Islam would like to cut off your head and your fingertips. If killing you, your family, and all of your neighbors seems a bit extreme, says the Ayatollah, it is not. It is normal in his form of Islam. Says the Ayatollah, Islam has obliterated many tribes because they were sources of corruption and harmful to the welfare of Muslims. We are next on the list of tribes to be obliterated. Today's Iranian conflict that started with Operation Epic Fury began as an American and Israeli war to remove the weapons with which Iran could pull off this mass murder of Americans, nuclear weapons and missiles. As of today, says Iran's military, the IRGC, the battle is about Iranian control over the Straits of Hormuz, the waterway normally sailed by 135 boats a day, carrying 20% of the world's oil and 30% of the world's fertilizer. Iran's military, the IRGC, says that it will allow safe, stable transit via Hormuz. The IRGC Navy added in a post on its X account that it had seen a good level of compliance with its regulations from shipping companies. But there's a loophole. Iran's regulations for passage through the strait require that a ship turn over $2 million in Chinese cash or cryptocurrency to the Iranian authorities. Some call this the Tehran toll booth. And Iran has no intention of returning the straits to an international waterway. Said the new Supreme Leader, Mojtaba Khamenei, quote, the Strait of Hormuz is not a mere geography of stone and water. It is a gift from God to the Iranian people, a shield granted by the Almighty to protect the people from the greed of the arrogant powers. But God has given to Iran no earthly power, has the right to take away or traverse without the permission of its rightful guardians. But remember, what's at stake here is far more than 20% of the world's oil. And what's at stake here is more than just Iran's ability to start the next Great Depression. What's at stake is our ability to keep Iran's nuclear warheads from ever reaching your home or mine.
0: Well said, Howard. Thank you, Howard Bloom. President Donald Trump has arrived in China. The White House said the meeting between Mr. Trump and Chinese leader Xi Jinping on Thursday and Friday will focus on trade, fentanyl, and the war in Iran, all the areas where Mr. Trump has had little luck getting deals or concessions from China. Social Security beneficiaries are expected to see a larger cost of living adjustment next year amid rising inflation, according to new reports. You could see about $81 more in your check. Meanwhile, inflation continues to go up, up, and up. Here's investment analyst Mish Shedlock. Mish, what are your thoughts?
3: Well, the senior citizen league thinks the 2027 COLA, cost of living adjustment for Social Security, will be 3.9%. Now, their estimate in March was 2.8%, so that's up a full 1.1 percentage points. George, I think it might be higher, even higher. The latest PPI and CPI reports were absolute disasters. The PPI producer price index came out today. Final demand for goods was up 2%. Final demands for services was up 1.2%. Services is about 68% of the CPI. Services is what the Fed is most concerned about. They always thought that this rise in oil and energy was transitory. We had the largest increase in services since March of 2022. The intermediate demand, which hardly anyone looks at, this is intermediate processes. So, you know, there's preliminary processes. There's four stages of it. The intermediate demand on the PPI, processed goods was up 2.7%, unprocessed goods 4.1%, unprocessed food 2.7%. That is going to hit grocery stores, George. And services was up 1.1%. Now, this is on top of a CPI report yesterday. And again, the hot item here that wasn't that much talked about was shelter, up 0.6%. Rent was up 0.5%. Food, 0.5%. Gasoline, 5.4%. Food at home, 0.7%. George, that's pervasive across the board. Everything was up. But shelter is 35% of the CPI. Now, the Fed was counting on services disinflation to come down. Here's from the January report, the January FOMC report. Powell said that the ongoing moderation in inflation for housing services was likely to be was likely to exert continued downward pressure on inflation. While services in the CPI were up, services in the PPI was up, and as long as the strait is closed, everything's going to go up. And we're just in a big stalemate there, George. So I'm looking for more inflation, unfortunately.
0: Keep your eyes on it for us, Mish. Thank you. Getting up from a chair may be one of the most basic things a person can do, but how quickly and repeatedly someone can rise from a seat may offer clues about how long and how well they'll live. New research finds that older adults who score poorly on a simple sit-to-stand test face higher risks of serious outcomes, including falls, broken bones, repeated hospitalizations, and even death. Waymo is recalling its massive fleet of autonomous vehicles over a defect that may pose significant safety risk, according to federal regulators. The action follows an incident in which a driverless vehicle failed to come to a complete stop after encountering flooded road conditions on a high-speed roadway. I just don't like driverless cars. In a moment, Dr. Judy Wood back with us on Coast to Coast. We'll talk about free energy next on Coast to Coast AM. 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
0: Coast to Coast, George Norrie with you. Dr. Judy Wood back with us, former professor of mechanical engineering and engineering mechanics. She is an experimentalist in the field of applied mechanics, using methods to study natural and physical phenomena. Dr. Wood earned her BS degree in civil engineering, MS degree in engineering mechanics, and a doctor's degree in materials engineering science. Judy, welcome back. How have you been?
6: Great. How have you been?
0: You're looking forward to this. What's new with you?
6: Great. In terms of free energy or what?
0: Your life.
6: Oh, I guess you haven't seen me now. I've got an arm and a sling strapped to me. It's from shoulder surgery. So I'm learning how to live left-handed.
0: Oh, my gosh. Did you fall or something?
6: No, I had surgery on the shoulder.
0: You'll heal up and you'll be back to normal again. Well, that's good. It's good to get you back. Back in 2012, Judy, you were at a Breakthrough Energy Conference and you had a presentation there. Tell us a little bit about that.
6: It was interesting. It was it kept being interrupted. And then they said, well, we're going to eat dinner now. And then you can finish up after dinner. And after dinner, they give me another 5 minutes. And then they said, well, we got to have this other thing now. You can finish up tomorrow. If somebody notices the full presentation, they notice I'm wearing different clothes. it was a very strange experience. How you set perception management becomes quite important in various things. Like how to keep something a secret. You can keep it a secret right in front of everybody by ignoring it or giving people the idea that it's something to be ignored. And I like what Marshall McLuhan said. Most of the big secrets are not kept by governments, but by public incredulity.
0: When we deal with free energy, nothing's really free in life, is it?
6: Not exactly, but if you have an unlimited supply, if you're looking at energy per effort, you know, you're getting a lot out of it.

0: and what it does. I was recently looking at the work of a couple of my heroes, Nicholas Copernicus and then Galileo. Mm. There was a 21-year gap between the two of them. And they had the same kind of philosophy in life, which was observing nature, observing the world around them. And that's how they were able to just open up so much more knowledge. You know, they both did the sun is the center of the universe, and the earth goes around the sun, the heliocentric thing. And that's they were thought to be, you know, anti-church and all sorts of bad things. And I used to say about Copernicus, he took a licking and kept on ticking. He stood by what he believed in.
1: When you talk about free energy, though, what kind of energy are we talking about? Electricity, magnetism? What would it be?
0: A wide variety of energy. It's looking at the World Trade Center when it came apart. Instead of the atoms being attracted to each other like they are in solid steel, they suddenly started repelling each other. Something instructed them to suddenly repel each other, and then dust went. Everything turned to dust. That's some pretty amazing technology.
1: Would that be the like a bombardment of technology?
0: No. It's specific things and it's reproducible. And there's a particular piece I sent to your folks about the Bible artifact. And if you look at that, it's on the website, that you can see that it was formerly liquid, the steel, and now it's solidified on the paper, and the paper's not burned. So it wasn't hot molten metal. It was liquid for a different reason. And that becomes important, too.
1: Judy, when you got involved in mechanical engineering, did you ever think you'd be looking at things like the free energy?
0: I just looked at measuring physical reality. Nothing, you know, about theoretical, but it's into observation and what you can observe. And then, what does that mean? And be comfortable with not knowing the answer. You don't have to jump to an answer. Just say, okay, that's interesting. You put it on a shelf until the answer makes itself known.
1: Judy, the government has released over 100 documents of reported UFO activity. They call UAP activity now, unidentified aerial phenomena. If these extraterrestrials exist, and I happen to think they do, what kind of technology do you think they have by this point?
0: Well, this is a real physical phenomenon. It's, what I'm calling free energy, that who knows what else can be known, but this is something that does exist. Oh, here's a good example. 600 BC was when they first discovered static electricity.
1: 600 BC? Wow.
0: Yep. And it took them 2,400 more years to discover electricity. How many times was it discovered and undiscovered? But then things started being noticed, at that time. Ben Franklin was, of course, the leader with his kite. But the year before his kite experiment, he was talking about cold fusion. Would you believe that?
1: That's amazing on his part. Was his experiment planned or was it accidental?
0: I don't know about the kite. When I've not looked into that, I suspect it was planned, because why would you put something on a kite string? Yeah.
1: Right.
0: And they were just beginning to observe and realize that electricity does a lot of things. And the deal with, I was talking about with the formerly liquid metal rolling down the Bible and fusing onto it. Ben Franklin talks about that same phenomenon. Isn't that interesting? with cold fusion. Let's see, it will make solid become a fluid.

0: without
1: heating. Cold fusion has been ridiculed for years, hasn't it?
0: Yeah, isn't that interesting? It's how you keep people from looking at it. People don't want to be ridiculed, so it's easy to steer people away from it that way.
1: Stay with us, Judy. We're going to take a short break. Judy's websites are linked up at coasttocoastam.com. 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
1: We'll take your calls next hour with Dr. Judy Wood as we talk about free energy on Coast to Coast. Lots more to talk with her about when we come back in a moment. 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
1: Coast to Coast, George Norrie with Dr. Judy Wood. We'll take calls with Judy next hour here on Coast to Coast as well. How many countries do you think possess this kind of free energy technology, Judy, and they're just not using it?
6: I have no idea, but I'll bet there's a lot of individuals who understand what it is. Like, two characters I mentioned before is Ed Leedskalnin and Nikola Tesla. They're from sort of the same part of the world, the same longitude, but different latitudes. And they both seem to have the same kind of respect for the technology, that you don't share it with people who don't understand what it can do and how dangerous that can be.
1: Leedskalnin used to say he knew how the pyramids were made. Where do you think he got his information?
6: I don't know. His parents? I'm not sure. But it was quite interesting how he came up with it. There's a picture of John Hutchison at the pyramids, and you can see by the size of the blocks compared to where, how he's standing, that they're the same size as what Ed Leedskalnin built his coral castle out of.
1: Can you explain for us, Judy, what the Hutchison effect is?
6: It's a variety of things. And the beauty of what John Hutchison did was he had fun with nature, with natural phenomena. Like, oh, what happens if you do this? And what happens if you do that? And we need to have more of that to explore. There's different things that happen. One of the main things is lift or disruption, not both. You know, something flies up or it gets crashed. You know, like you've probably seen the video of his metal file. It's sitting there, and then the bottom half of the metal file starts moving over. But if something flies across the room, it's usually okay.
1: It's not a ghost, huh?
6: Right. But it's just so many weird things that could happen, which is quite unbelievable.
1: Is there much science going on quietly about all this?
6: Yeah, and that's kind of concerning because, as I learned early on, dead people keep secrets. And I didn't want to be one of those dead, so I didn't keep secrets. That's why I started putting everything on my website, and I think that's the safest thing to do. But some people feel the need to be driven underground, and then they're in the biggest danger.
1: If we had
6: everybody realizing that free energy is there, then people can develop it in the light of day. They don't have to worry about getting suicided.
1: And give us your definition of free energy. What exactly does that mean?
6: What I call directed energy is instructed energy, and you instruct it to do something differently than it normally does. And different folks have approached it in different ways. Like, I'm sure you're familiar with Pons and Fleischmann.
1: Yes.
6: And they were like the famous 1985 experiment with the hole in the floor. He had a block of palladium, then is trying to put deuterium into it with an electrolysis process. And he had it going. It takes a long time to keep adding in the deuterium to merge into the material, into all the interstitial zones in the material. And he turned it up for a little while, then turned it back down, went home. Came in the next morning, and he's got a hole in the floor, hole through the bench and into the floor. And realized this is way beyond anything he was expecting. It's like pretty serious. As you said, it could disappear at the university. Oops.
1: Is this energy, Judy, there for the taking, or must it be created?
6: It's there. It's how to... here's a simple example. If you have a glass on a countertop, a dry countertop, you have to use a certain amount of force to scoot it over. If that countertop is wet and the glass hydroplanes, it's a whole lot less work to move it. It's sort of like discovering those kinds of things. And also how to, we're used to thinking of things in a straight line. Like how you build a house, you get a saw and some lumber and, you know, do it that way. People don't think of other ways. And that's why I think it's important to explore and to think of it, because there's so many different kinds of things that can be done. Yeah, but we're talking about static electricity. It took 2,400 more years to discover electricity. When are they going to discover hurricanes and tornadoes? What makes, you know, what those are? No, it's not a vacuum cleaner. There's a different process is going on there too. And if you study it, you can learn another aspect of the natural world.
1: Well, let me ask you about electricity for a moment. Is that something too that is there? It's there for the taking, or do we create it with our machinery?
6: You can try to create it, but it's there for the taking. I remember when people would, you know, jump on me about, well, there wasn't enough energy to do what you say was done in to the World Trade Center. And so I like to point out Topeka, Kansas, where they had that big tornado that went through. It was a half mile wide, 22 miles long. How much energy did that take? There's a whole lot of energy there. It just totally destroyed everything in its path for 22 miles, a half mile wide. And so if you can figure out how that works and use it for useful purposes, that'd be really good.
1: Do you think the cost of this free energy should cost something to the energy companies that make the apparatuses for us to use or something like that?
6: That is a really interesting thought. If we ever all had free energy, it would upset the economy big time. But what is AI going to do? So maybe the two can kind of compensate. You know, they're shifting to a new kind of world. And you don't need to worry about the profiteering. Of course, people like that. But AI is going to change things in a huge way. So where might as well put in free energy.
1: Judy, where does electricity come from? How is it created on this planet?
6: A variety of different ways. You see the like storm clouds. The most simple ways is you have a balloon in the winter and you wipe it against your sweater and then it sticks to it, you know, the static electricity.
1: Sure.
6: Also, lightning has a pretty horrendous effect. You've seen trees get split in two. That's a lot of energy.
1: I've seen people get split in two by lightning.
6: Yeah. Actually, it's an interesting story. My uncle was hiking on top of a mountain with his friend.
1: Oh, no.
6: And a thunderstorm was coming up. And he felt the hair on the back of his neck stand up, and he just dove over the cliff. He figured whatever was down there was better than what was going to happen. And he landed on the ledge. He was unconscious for a while and came to. His friend got fried.
1: His friend was like a lightning rod, right?
6: Yeah. But my uncle said he felt the hairs in the back of his neck standing up. He felt the pull because it doesn't come from the top down. It comes from both directions, both bottom and top, and connect. So if you feel it coming up from the potential coming up from the ground, time to dive over the cliff.
1: We've got a guest, Daniel Brinkley, who's been zapped by lightning three times. Yeah, he died
6: three
1: and
6: times?
1: Came back three times, and he's still alive.
6: Oh, wow.
1: Unbelievable.
6: Oh, wow. Took a licking and kept on ticking.
1: That's right. Now, when you talk about free energy, do you include natural gas and stuff like that or not?
6: More of unconventional things by manipulating what's in the atmosphere, what's in the earth.
1: Where does magnetism fit in?
6: It's another thing out there. I've lumped them all together. I call it magnetic electrogravitic nuclear reactions.
1: What have you learned since you've been doing this all these years? What have you learned that you did not know when you first started?
6: How easy it is to cover things up because people are easily misled. You can display this free energy in front of the world, and then if they don't know what they're looking at, they don't see it. And so I think it's important for people to learn how to observe. And that's probably the biggest most important thing. Like the title of Benjamin Franklin's book that came out in 1751, where he talks about cold fusion, the name of it is Experiments and Observations on Electricity.
1: Would you say, Judy, that Ben Franklin was a genius?
6: He was. He felt free to explore and didn't feel inhibited. And that's an important thing, too.
1: What do you think possessed him to even try the kite experiment?
6: Curiosity. What happens if? You know, what does John Hutchison do? He's you know, okay, let's see what happens if we do this. What happens if I use a square wave instead of a sinusoidal wave to interfere with this other signal?
1: Well, there's no question we take electricity for granted, because when the power goes out, everybody goes crazy, right?
6: Oh, yeah. Yeah, they feel like it's the end of the world. And yeah, storm's coming and people, like, you know, what did they clean out at the grocery store? Toilet paper, milk, and water.
1: Everything goes. Yep.
6: Yep. It's a panic. But if folks instead realize how to use the environment around them, it would be kind of good. And you figure that out by making observations.
1: Would you ever would have liked to have met Edward Leeds Scullin when he was around?
6: Oh, yeah. Oh, yeah. It was a really interesting character, very quiet by himself. I understand when he was feeling sick at the end of his life, he got on his bicycle and rode to the hospital.
1: Small and frail, too, wasn't he?
6: Yeah, yeah.
1: How in the world did he move those blocks of stone?
6: A variety of things. He had also a power plant built in his castle.
1: I'm not sure, though, that apparatus moved the blocks. Some people say they did. You might be one of them, but...
6: Oh, it's not just picking it up with, you know, how you're thinking, but the old school. Let's say if you interfere electricity with other things, then you get this neat effect.
1: What if he used sound vibration? Is that possible?
6: Yeah, I think he did also, because people talk about hearing him humming or hearing a humming sound when he was working.
1: How do you think the pyramids were constructed, Judy?
6: Just that very way. Levitating the blocks and, you know, floating them up to the top. And very easy way to do it.
1: And they floated them a long way, too, didn't they?
6: Yeah. You could probably bring them in, you know, horse and buggy to a distance, but where did that material come from? Like Ed Leedskeldon had quarried out brain coral and then hauled it. And then he moved his castle 10 miles to a different location. And his friend had a flatbed truck. And he said, I just park it in the driveway.
1: And he had it loaded up in a few hours, right?
6: Yeah. Yep. Well, nobody was looking.
1: But he would always freak out when kids would try to peek over the fence to see what he was doing.
6: Yeah, I think that's a safety thing. And I think Tesla was kind of the same way. They had a healthy respect for the technology. And if you didn't have a healthy respect for the technology, he wasn't going to let you see it.
1: If you had a chance to talk to Tesla, Leeds Scullin, Edison, who would it be?
6: I sort of feel like I already did. Talk with John Hutchison.
1: Tell me more.
6: Well, seeing what John Hutchison does, and understand that Tesla liked to feel electricity through his body. Hutchison likes to put his hand on the Van de Graaff generator and feel the static feel through it. And it really can seem to understand more of the nature of it.
1: Is John still alive?
6: Yep. Yep. He's okay.
1: How old is he now?
6: 80, I think.
1: At least.
6: Yeah.
1: Is he still dabbling with what he does?
6: Maybe some of the other things that he's exploring with, but not the exact same thing.
1: Where do you think he got his knowledge, Judy?
6: Experimenting, and then you discover something, go, oh, I'm going to go find out more about that. and you read some more, and then you come back and try some other things. Like, why don't we have very many people trying to repeat Pons and Fleischmann's work?
1: There's nobody out there doing it that I know.
6: Right. And what happened to them for doing it? Yeah, they got shut down.
1: Yeah.
6: Door slammed their face. And they funded all of their work themselves. But it's in somebody's interest to not have that. So, you know, that's a problem to work around. But what would help is if everyone thought more openly instead of running with the herd. The herd is what silences things. Even if people don't mean to do it, they get instructions from, you know, this group think, and then they end up falling into it and silencing things.
1: Well, truly remarkable. It really is. And the work you do has been superb.
6: But we need to get a new generation of folks who will play, you know, play with the electricity within limits, of course, but just get curious about how the world works. If it hasn't been discovered yet and put in the textbook, the kids nowadays don't know about it because they aren't out there playing with it, exploring.
1: We're talking with Dr. Judy Wood about directed energy. 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

0: Hello. Hello. I'm Robert Smigel. I did lots of things. Cartoons on SNL, Conan stuff, Triumph the Insult comic dogs, some movies. 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
10: President in China. I'm Ted Lindner, Fox News. President Trump meeting with China's President Xi Jinping for about 2 hours. When asked by a reporter how the meeting went, President Trump responding, quote, "It was great." China state media reporting that during the meeting, Xi warned President Trump that differences over Taiwan could bring the U.S. and China to clashes or conflict, and the facts have shown time and again that trade wars have no winner. Fox Business's Edward Lawrence is there. It was there when the president first arrived.
11: When he landed, the president was met with a lot of fanfare. There were 300 Chinese children waving U.S. and Chinese flags. And coming off Air Force One, trailing behind was Elon Musk and Jensen Huang, the CEO of NVIDIA. Having them come down the stairs shows the Chinese President Trump is serious about business.
10: Meantime, the U.S. and China have been on odds on several issues, including tariffs. President Trump has partly blamed Beijing for fentanyl overdoses in the U.S. in the last few years. Secretary of State Marco Rubio also with the president traveling to China.
12: It's a big, powerful country. It's going to continue to grow. But we're going to have interests of ours that are going to be in conflict with interests of theirs. And to avoid wars and maintain peace and stability in the world, we're going to have to manage those.
10: Rubio aboard Air Force One speaking to Fox's Sean Hannity. And President Trump said earlier this week that the ceasefire with Iran is on life support and that the latest Iranian peace proposal was, quote, totally unacceptable. But speaking during an anti-fraud event, Vice President J.D. Vance remains optimistic, saying he's still seeing progress.
13: The fundamental question is, do we make enough progress that we satisfy the president's red line? And the red line is very simple. He needs to feel confident that we've put a number of protections in place such that Iran will never have a nuclear weapon.
10: Iran has accused the U.S. of having unreasonable demands. 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
10: A CIA officer telling a Senate panel there was a cover-up within the CIA over the origins of COVID. Fox's Jessica Rosenthal with more.
18: CIA officer James Erdman III told the Senate Homeland Security Committee that as the head of the National Institute of Allergy and Infectious Disease at the time, Dr. Anthony Fauci told intelligence analysts to talk to a number of scientists, after which the CIA changed its assessment that COVID likely came from a lab leak in China to a neutral stance. Missouri Republican Senator Josh Hawley asked Erdman what Dr. Fauci's view on origin was.
19: He believes it's natural origin. He still does.
20: Of course. I mean, he said this over and over. Now, he would have reason to, given that he supported gain-of-function research to the Wuhan lab, lied about it to Congress.
18: Dr. Fauci's previously insisted that he never lied. The CIA said last year it believes COVID likely originated in a lab. Jessica Rosenthal, Fox News.
10: The Senate voting to confirm Kevin Warsh is the next chairman of the Federal Reserve. Fox's Grinnell Scott.
21: The vote begins a new leadership chapter for the Fed under Kevin Warsh.
22: The ayes are 54, the nays are 45. The nomination is confirmed.
21: Senate Democrats almost solidly stood against Warsh's nomination. Only one, John Fetterman of Pennsylvania, joined every Republican to confirm Warsh. Jerome Powell's term as Fed chair ends Friday, but he said he will remain on the Board of Governors for an indefinite period. Powell was the focus of criticism from President Trump and also the focus of a federal investigation that was dropped last month, opening the door for Warsh's confirmation. Grinnell Scott, Fox News.
10: And about 70,000 Americans died of drug overdoses last year, about 14% fewer than the previous year. That, according to preliminary government data, is a third straight annual drop. The CDC reporting that while overdose deaths fell in the vast majority of the United States, there were notable increases in three states, Arizona, Colorado, and New Mexico. I'm Ted Lindner. This is Fox News.
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0: heartland of America and the gateway to the West. Good morning, good evening, wherever you may be across the nation, around the world. I'm George Norrie. This is Coast to Coast AM. Later tonight, magic time. Here's what's happening. Republican support for President Donald Trump's war on Iran fractured somewhat on Wednesday. Meanwhile, Senate Democrats have tried to splinter off Republicans from their near-unified backing of Operation Epic Fury for months with a campaign of attrition, putting war powers resolution after war powers resolution on the floor ever since fighting began. And some Republicans are starting to switch. With more on today's situation, here's Tom Danheiser. Tom, what do we have going on?
1: George, U.S. lawmakers from both sides of the aisle have reacted to the failure of the seventh vote to curb Trump's war powers. Senator Chuck Schumer blasted Republicans for blocking the resolution to limit Trump's ability to continue waging this war without authorization. Officials from Lebanon and Israel will convene in Washington, D.C. later Thursday for a new round of peace negotiations, and their current ceasefire remains technically active despite Israel killing dozens of Lebanese daily. Meanwhile, Israeli Prime Minister Benjamin Netanyahu's office said the Israeli leader's secretary visited the United Arab Emirates amid attacks by the United States and Israel on Iran. Iran's foreign minister warned that collusion with Israel is unforgivable, and those doing so will be held to account. And oil prices are elevated, with Brent crude hovering around $105 to $110 a barrel, and U.S. West Texas Intermediate trading just above $100 a barrel.
0: All right, thank you, Tom, for that update. Howard Bloom, author of The Mohammed Code, is with us now with his assessment of what's been going on. Howard, what do you think?
2: Well, the current war with Iran is a necessity. Iran is a danger to you and to me. Iran has been working on nuclear weapons for 35 years. Some say Iran already has the bomb. Others admit that Iran has enough enriched uranium to make from 60 to 90 bombs. And Iran has been working on intercontinental ballistic missiles since at least 2009. These missiles are intended to carry nuclear warheads to Washington, New York, Atlanta, and your home and mine. Iran disguises its missiles in development as space rockets and uses them to show off getting monkeys, mice, turtles, and worms into orbit. But who is the real target for Iran's nukes? You and me. Iran's primary target is not Israel. It's the United States, the nation Iran calls the Great Satan. Three times a year, the government in Tehran compels Iranians to take to the streets, chanting, "Death to America." But the most important thing you need to know about Iran is its philosophy, the philosophy of the Iranian Revolution of 1979. In that year, the Ayatollah Ruhollah Khomeini established today's Islamic Revolutionary Republic. In Iran today, the Ayatollah's words are law. What are the Ayatollah's words? Islam, he says, is a religion of blood. And, quote, Islam wants to conquer the whole world, close quote. The Iranian state's form of Islam would like to cut off your head and your fingertips. If killing you, your family, and all of your neighbors seems a bit extreme, says the Ayatollah, it is not. It is normal in his form of Islam. Says the Ayatollah, Islam has obliterated many tribes because they were sources of corruption and harmful to the welfare of Muslims. We are next on the list of tribes to be obliterated. Today's Iranian conflict that started with Operation Epic Fury began as an American and Israeli war to remove the weapons with which Iran could pull off this mass murder of Americans, nuclear weapons and missiles. As of today, says Iran's military, the IRGC, the battle is about Iranian control over the Straits of Hormuz, the waterway normally sailed by 135 boats a day, carrying 20% of the world's oil and 30% of the world's fertilizer. Iran's military, the IRGC, says that it will allow safe, stable transit via Hormuz. The IRGC Navy added in a post on its X account that it had seen a good level of compliance with its regulations from shipping companies. But there's a loophole. Iran's regulations for passage through the strait require that a ship turn over $2 million in Chinese cash or cryptocurrency to the Iranian authorities. Some call this the Tehran toll booth. And Iran has no intention of returning the straits to an international waterway, said the new Supreme Leader, Mojtaba Khamenei, quote, the Strait of Hormuz is not a mere geography of stone and water. It is a gift from God to the Iranian people, a shield granted by the Almighty to protect the people from the greed of the arrogant powers. What God has given to Iran, no earthly power has the right to take away or traverse without the permission of its rightful guardians. But remember, what's at stake here is far more than 20% of the world's oil. And what's at stake here is more than just Iran's ability to start the next Great Depression. What's at stake is our ability to keep Iran's nuclear warheads from ever reaching your home or mine.
0: Well said, Howard. Thank you, Howard Bloom. President Donald Trump has arrived in China. The White House said the meeting between Mr. Trump and Chinese leader Xi Jinping on Thursday and Friday will focus on trade, fentanyl, and the war in Iran, all the areas where Mr. Trump has had little luck getting deals or concessions from China. Social Security beneficiaries are expected to see a larger cost of living adjustment next year amid rising inflation, according to new reports. You could see about $81 more in your check. Meanwhile, inflation continues to go up, up, and up. Here's investment analyst Mish Shedlock. Mish, what are your thoughts?
3: Well, the senior citizen league thinks the 2027 COLA, cost of living adjustment for Social Security, will be 3.9%. Now, their estimate in March was 2.8%, so that's up a full 1.1 percentage points. George, I think it might be higher, even higher. The latest PPI and CPI reports were absolute disasters. The PPI, producer price index, came out today. Final demand for goods was up 2%. Final demands for services was up 1.2%. Services is about 68% of the CPI. Services is what the Fed is most concerned about. They always thought that this rise in oil and energy was transitory. We had the largest increase in services since March of 2022. The intermediate demand, which hardly anyone looks at, this is intermediate processes. So, you know, there's preliminary processes. There's four stages of it. The intermediate demand on the PPI, processed goods was up 2.7%, unprocessed goods 4.1%, unprocessed food 2.7%. That is going to hit grocery stores, George. And services was up 1.1%. Now, this is on top of a CPI report yesterday. And again, the hot item here that wasn't that much talked about was shelter, up 0.6%. Rent was up 0.5%. Food, 0.5%. Gasoline, 5.4%. Food at home, 0.7%. George, that's pervasive across the board. Everything was up. But shelter is 35% of the CPI. Now, the Fed was counting on services disinflation to come down. Here's from the January report, the January FOMC report. Powell said that the ongoing moderation in inflation for housing services was likely to be was likely to exert continued downward pressure on inflation. While services in the CPI were up, services in the PPI was up, and as long as the strait is closed, everything's going to go up. And we're just in a big stalemate there, George. So I'm looking for more inflation, unfortunately.
0: Keep your eyes on it for us, Mish. Thank you. Getting up from a chair may be one of the most basic things a person can do, but how quickly and repeatedly someone can rise from a seat may offer clues about how long and how well they'll live. New research finds that older adults who score poorly on a simple sit-to-stand test face higher risks of serious outcomes, including falls, broken bones, repeated hospitalizations, and even death. Waymo is recalling its massive fleet of autonomous vehicles over a defect that may pose significant safety risk, according to federal regulators. The action follows an incident in which a driverless vehicle failed to come to a complete stop after encountering flooded road conditions on a high-speed roadway. I just don't like driverless cars. In a moment, Dr. Judy Wood back with us on Coast to Coast. We'll talk about free energy next on Coast to Coast AM. 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
0: And welcome back to Coast, George Norrie with you, Dr. Judy Woodback with us, former professor of mechanical engineering and engineering mechanics. She is an experimentalist in the field of applied mechanics using methods to study natural and physical phenomena. Dr. Wood earned her B.S. degree in civil engineering, M.S. degree in engineering mechanics, and a doctor's degree in materials engineering science. Judy, welcome back. How have you been?
6: Great. How have you been?
0: You're looking forward to this. What's new with you?
6: In terms of free energy or what?
0: Your life.
6: Oh, I guess you haven't seen me now. I've got an arm and a sling strapped to me. It's from shoulder surgery, so I'm learning how to live left-handed.
0: Oh my gosh, did you fall or something?
6: No, I had surgery on the shoulder.
0: Well, you'll heal up and you'll be back to normal again. Well, that's good. It's good to get you back. Back in 2012, Judy, you were at a Breakthrough Energy conference and you had a presentation there. Tell us a little bit about that.
6: It was interesting. It kept being interrupted, and then they say, well, we're going to eat dinner now. And then you can finish up after dinner. And after dinner, they give me another 5 minutes. And then they say, well, we got to have this other thing now. You can finish up tomorrow. If somebody notices the full presentation, they notice I'm wearing different clothes. It was a very strange experience. How you set perception management becomes quite important in various things. Like how to keep something a secret. You can keep it a secret right in front of everybody, by, ignoring it or giving people the idea that it's something to be ignored. And I like what, Marshall McLuhan said, most of the big secrets are not kept by governments, but by public incredulity.
0: When we deal with free energy, nothing's really free in life, is it?
6: Not exactly, but if you have an unlimited supply, if you're looking at energy per effort, you know, you're getting a lot out of it. So it's almost free.
0: Was Nikola Tesla plant looking for this too?
6: Oh yeah, yeah, and he was afraid it was going to be used for evil purposes, so he thought maybe not to let it loose. And there's other folks too, like Ed Leedskalnin, who built Coral Castle.
0: Right, down in Florida, sure.
6: Right. He whenever somebody was watching him do stuff, he'd stop working. It's like you have to earn the ability to understand this.
0: He was paranoid about people seeing what he did.
6: Right. Because you don't want them to make off with it and do use it the wrong way. I see it as akin to keeping the gun cabinet locked in a house where people don't know what guns can do.
0: Oh, that's a good point. How did you get involved in this field? How did this all happen for you?
6: Well, of course, 9/11. That was the biggest demonstration of free energy to the entire planet. If people looked at what they were seeing instead of what they're told to see.

0: And that's they were thought to be, you know, anti-church and all sorts of bad things. And I used to say about Copernicus, he took a licking and kept on ticking. He stood by what he believed in.
1: When you talk about free energy, though, what kind of energy are we talking about? Electricity, magnetism? What would it be?
0: A wide variety of energy. It's looking at the World Trade Center when it came apart. Instead of the atoms being attracted to each other like they are in solid steel, they suddenly started repelling each other. Something instructed them to suddenly repel each other, and then dust went. Everything turned to dust. That's some pretty amazing technology.
1: Would that be the like a bombardment of technology?
0: No. It's specific things and it's reproducible. And there's a particular piece I sent to your folks about the Bible right. Artifact. And if you look at that, it's on the website. That you can see that it was formerly liquid, the steel, and now it's solidified on the paper, and the paper's not burned. So it wasn't hot molten metal. It was liquid for a different reason. And that becomes important, too.
1: Judy, when you got involved in mechanical engineering, did you ever think you'd be looking at things like the free energy?
0: I just looked at measuring physical reality. Nothing, you know, about theoretical, but it's into observation and what you can observe. And then, what does that mean? And be comfortable with not knowing the answer. You don't have to jump to an answer. Just say, okay, that's interesting. You put it on a shelf until the answer makes itself known.
1: Judy, the government has released over 100 documents of reported UFO activity. They call UAP activity now, unidentified aerial phenomena. If these extraterrestrials exist, and I happen to think they do, what kind of technology do you think they have by this point?
0: Well, this is a real physical phenomenon. It's, what I'm calling free energy, that... Who knows what else can be known, but this is something that does exist. Oh, here's a good example. 600 BC was when they first discovered static electricity.
1: 600 BC? Wow.
0: Yep. And it took them 2,400 more years to discover electricity. How many times was it discovered and undiscovered? But then things started being noticed at that time, Ben Franklin was, of course, the leader with his kite. But the year before his kite experiment, he was talking about cold fusion. Would you believe that?
1: That's amazing on his part. Was his experiment planned or was it accidental?
0: I don't know about the kite. When I've not looked into that, I suspect it was planned because why would you put something on a kite string? Yeah.
1: Right.
0: And they were just beginning to observe and realize that electricity does a lot of things. And the deal with, I was talking about with the formerly liquid metal rolling down the Bible and fusing onto it. Ben Franklin talks about that same phenomenon. Isn't that interesting? with cold fusion. It will make solid become a fluid.
1: Cold fusion has been ridiculed for years, hasn't it?
0: Yeah, isn't that interesting? It's how you keep people from looking at it. People don't want to be ridiculed, so it's easy to steer people away from it that way.
1: Stay with us, Judy. We're going to take a short break. 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
16: 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How did my father become the scheming mastermind? 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
1: We'll take your calls next hour with Dr. Judy Wood as we talk about free energy on Coast to Coast. 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
1: And welcome back to Coast, George Norrie with Dr. Judy Wood. We'll take calls with Judy next hour here on Coast to Coast as well. How many countries do you think possess this kind of free energy technology, Judy, and they're just not using it?
8: I have no idea, but I'll bet there's a lot of individuals who understand what it is. Like two characters I mentioned before is Ed Leedskalnin and Nikola Tesla. They're from sort of the same part of the world, the same longitude, but different latitudes. And they both seem to have the same kind of respect for the technology, that you don't share it with people who don't understand what it can do and how dangerous that can be.
1: Leedskalnin used to say he knew how the pyramids were made. Where do you think he got his information?
8: I don't know. His parents? I'm not sure. But it was quite interesting how he came up with it. There's a picture of John Hutchison at the pyramids, and you can see by the size of the blocks compared to where, how he's standing, that they're the same size as what Ed Leedskalnin built his coral castle out of.
1: Can you explain for us, Judy, what the Hutchison effect is?
8: It's a variety of things. And the beauty of what John Hutchison did was he had fun with nature, with natural phenomena, like, oh, what happens if you do this? And what happens if you do that? And we need to have more of that to explore. There's different things that happen. One of the main things is lift or disruption, not both. You know, something flies up or it gets crashed. You know, like you've probably seen the video of his metal file. It's sitting there, and then the bottom half of the metal file starts moving over. But if something flies across the room, it's usually okay.
1: It's not a ghost, huh?
8: Right. But it's just so many weird things that could happen, which is quite unbelievable.
1: Is there much science going on quietly about all this?
8: Yeah, and that's kind of concerning because as I learned early on, dead people keep secrets. And I didn't want to be one of those dead, so I didn't keep secrets. That's why I started putting everything on my website, and I think that's the safest thing to do. But some people feel the need to be driven underground, and then they're in the biggest danger.
1: If we had
8: everybody realizing that free energy is there, then people can develop it in the light of day. They don't have to worry about getting suicided.
1: And give us your definition of free energy. What exactly does that mean?
8: What I call directed energy is instructed energy. You instruct it to do something differently than it normally does. And different folks have approached it in different ways. Like, I'm sure you're familiar with Pons and Fleischmann.
1: Yes.
8: And they were like the famous 1985 experiment with the hole in the floor. And he had a block of palladium, then is trying to put deuterium into it with an electrolysis process. And he had it going. It takes a long time to keep adding in the deuterium to merge into the material and all the interstitial zones in the material. And he turned it up for a little while, then turned it back down and went home. Came in the next morning, and he's got a hole in the floor, hole through the bench and into the floor. And realized this is way beyond anything he was expecting. It's like pretty serious. As he said, it could disappear the university. Oops.
1: Is this energy, Judy, there for the taking, or must it be created?
8: It's there. It's how to... here's a simple example. If you have a glass on a countertop, a dry countertop, you have to use a certain amount of force to scoot it over. If that countertop is wet and the glass hydroplanes, it's a whole lot less work to move it. It's sort of like discovering those kinds of things. And also how to, we're used to thinking of things in a straight line. like how you build a house, you get a saw and some lumber and, you know, do it that way. People don't think of other ways. And that's why I think it's important to explore and to think of it, because there's so many different kinds of things that can be done. Yeah, but we're talking about static electricity. It took 2,400 more years to discover electricity. When are they going to discover hurricanes and tornadoes? What makes, you know, what those are? No, it's not a vacuum cleaner. There's a different process is going on there too. And if you study it, you can learn another aspect of the natural world.
1: Well, let me ask you about electricity for a moment. Is that something too that is there? It's there for the taking, or do we create it with our machinery?
8: You can try to create it, but it's there for the taking. I remember when people would, you know, jump on me about, well, there wasn't enough energy to do what you say was done in to the World Trade Center. And so I like to point out Topeka, Kansas, where they had that big tornado that went through. It was a half mile wide, 22 miles long. How much energy did that take? There's a whole lot of energy there. It just totally destroyed everything in its path for 22 miles, a half mile wide. And so if you can figure out how that works and use it for useful purposes, that'd be really good.
1: Do you think the cost of this free energy should cost something to the energy companies that make the apparatuses for us to use or something like that?
8: That is a really interesting thought. If we ever all had free energy, it would upset the economy big time. But what is AI going to do? So maybe the two can kind of compensate. You know, they're just shifting to a new kind of world. And you don't need to worry about the profiteering. Of course, people like that. But AI is going to change things in a huge way. So where might as well put in free energy.
1: Judy, where does electricity come from? How is it created on this planet?
8: A variety of different ways. You see the like storm clouds. The most simple ways is you have a balloon in the winter and you wipe it against your sweater and then it sticks to it, you know, the static electricity.
1: Sure.
8: Also, lightning has a pretty horrendous effect. You've seen trees get split in two. That's a lot of energy.
1: I've seen people get split in two by lightning.
8: Yeah. Actually, it's an interesting story. My uncle was hiking on top of a mountain with his friend.
1: Oh, no.
8: And a thunderstorm was coming up. And he felt the hair on the back of his neck stand up, and he just dove over the cliff. He figured whatever was down there was better than what was going to happen. And he landed on a ledge. He was unconscious for a while and came to. His friend got fried.
1: His friend was like a lightning rod, right?
8: Yeah. But my uncle said he felt the hairs in the back of his neck standing up. He felt the pull because it doesn't come from the top down. It comes from both directions, both bottom and top, and connect. So if you feel it coming up from the potential coming up from the ground, time to dive over the cliff.
1: We've got a guest, Daniel Brinkley, who's been zapped by lightning three times. Yeah, he died
8: three
1: and
8: times?
1: Came back three times, and he's still alive.
8: Oh, wow.
1: Unbelievable.
8: Oh, wow. Took a licking and kept on ticking.
1: That's right. Now, when you talk about free energy, do you include natural gas and stuff like that or not?
8: More of unconventional things by manipulating what's in the atmosphere, what's in the earth.
1: Where does magnetism fit in?
8: It's another thing out there. I've lumped them all together. I call it magnetic electrogravitic nuclear reactions.
1: What have you learned since you've been doing this all these years? What have you learned that you did not know when you first started?
8: How easy it is to cover things up because people are easily misled. You can display this free energy in front of the world, and then if they don't know what they're looking at, they don't see it. And so I think it's important for people to learn how to observe. And that's probably the biggest, most important thing. Like the title of Benjamin Franklin's book that came out in 1751, where he talks about cold fusion, The name of it is Experiments and Observations on Electricity.
1: Would you say, Judy, that Ben Franklin was a genius?
8: He was. He felt free to explore and didn't feel inhibited. And that's an important thing, too.
1: What do you think possessed him to even try the kite experiment?
8: Curiosity. What happens if? You know, what does John Hutchison do? He's you know, okay, let's see what happens if we do this. What happens if I use a square wave instead of a sinusoidal wave to interfere with this other signal?
1: Well, there's no question we take electricity for granted, because when the power goes out, everybody goes crazy, right?
8: Oh, yeah. Yeah, they feel like it's the end of the world. And storm's coming and people, like, you know, what did they clean out at the grocery store? Toilet paper, milk, and water.
1: Everything goes. Yep.
8: Yep. It's a panic. But if folks instead realize how to use the environment around them, it would be kind of good. And you figure that out by making observations.
1: Would you ever would have liked to have met Edward Leed Skelton when he was around?
8: Oh, yeah. Oh, yeah. It was a really interesting character, very quiet by himself. I understand when he was feeling sick at the end of his life, he got on his bicycle and rode to the hospital.
1: Small and frail, too, wasn't he?
8: Yeah, yeah.
1: How in the world did he move those blocks of stone?
8: A variety of things. He had also a power plant built in his castle.
1: I'm not sure, though, that apparatus moved the blocks. Some people say they did. You might be one of them, but...
8: Oh, it's not just picking it up with how you're thinking with the old school. Let's say if you interfere electricity with other things, then you get this neat effect.
1: What if he used sound vibration? Is that possible?
8: Yeah, I think he did also, because people talk about hearing him humming or hearing a humming sound when he was working.
1: How do you think the pyramids were constructed, Judy?
8: Just that very way, levitating the blocks and floating them up to the top. And very easy way to do it.
1: And they floated them a long way too, didn't they?
8: Yeah. You could probably bring them in, horse and buggy to a distance, but where did that material come from? Like Ed Leed Skelton had quarried out brain coral and then hauled it. And then he moved his castle 10 miles to a different location. And his friend had a flatbed truck. And he said, I just park it in the driveway.
1: And he had it loaded up in a few hours, right?
8: Yeah. Yep. Well, nobody was looking.
1: But he would always freak out when kids would try to peek over the fence to see what he was doing.
8: Yeah, I think that's a safety thing. And I think Tesla was kind of the same way. They had a healthy respect for the technology. And if you didn't have a healthy respect for the technology, he wasn't going to let you see it.
1: If you had a chance to talk to Tesla, Leed Skelton, Edison, who would it be?
8: I sort of feel like I already did. Talk with John Hutchison.
1: Tell me more.
8: Well, seeing what John Hutchison does, and understand that Tesla liked to feel electricity through his body. Hutchison likes to put his hand on the Van de Graaff generator and feel the static feel through it. And it really can seem to understand more of the nature of it.
1: Is John still alive?
8: Yep. Yep. He's okay.
1: How old is he now?
8: 80, I think.
1: At least.
8: Yeah.
1: Is he still dabbling with what he does?
8: Maybe some of the other things that he's exploring with, but not the exact same thing.
1: Where do you think he got his knowledge, Judy?
8: Experimenting, and then you discover something. Oh, I'm going to go find out more about that. And you read some more, and then you come back and try some other things. Like, why don't we have very many people trying to repeat Pons and Fleischmann's work?
1: There's nobody out there doing it that I know.
8: Right. And what happened to them for doing it? Yeah, they got shut down.
1: Yeah,
8: door slammed their face. And they funded all of their work themselves. But it's in somebody's interest to not have that. So, you know, that's a problem to work around. But what would help is if everyone thought more openly instead of running with the herd. The herd is what silences things. Even if people don't mean to do it, they get instructions from, you know, this group think, and then they end up falling into it and silencing things.
1: Well, truly remarkable. It really is. And the work you do has been superb.
8: But we need to get a new generation of folks who will play, you know, play with the electricity. Within limits, of course, but just get curious about how the world works. If it hasn't been discovered yet and put in the textbook, the kids nowadays don't know about it because they aren't out there playing with it, exploring.
1: We're talking with Dr. Judy Wood about directed energy. 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
6: It's dinner time, where President Trump is. I'm Dave Anthony, Fox News, 12 hours ahead of us in China, where the president is about to dine at a state banquet following a meeting with Chinese leader Xi Jinping.
7: We've had a fantastic relationship. We've gotten along. When there were difficulties, we worked it out.
8: They talked about expanding market access for American businesses into China. Remember, the president brought this delegation of 16 CEOs from different business and tech backgrounds. They also talked about wanting more progress on stopping the flow of fentanyl. That's something the president brought up. Now, the Chinese purchases of American agricultural products was also something that was brought up in these discussions. And President Xi expressed interest in purchasing more American oil.
6: And as the Iran conflict hangs over the U.S. and China talks, Fox's Aisha Hosni also reports from Beijing.
8: Both countries agree that Iran can never have a nuclear weapon.
6: That is a key demand for President Trump trying to work out a deal with Iran as the U.S. military blockade continues around Iran's ports, and Iran keeps halting most shipping in the Strait of Hormuz. It seized another ship.
9: According to the UK's Maritime Trade Operations Centre, a vessel at anchor has been taken by unauthorised personnel. It's now bound for Iranian waters. The ship was stationed in the Gulf of Oman, just east of the Strait of Hormuz. The Iranian foreign minister, meanwhile, telling a summit of the BRICS group of countries that the strait is open to ships which cooperate with Iranian naval forces.
6: That's Fox's Jonathan Savage. Russia battered Ukraine again overnight with another barrage of missiles and drones targeting Kyiv and other cities, damaging buildings and infrastructure, killing at least four people, injuring 33, including some rescued from the rubble. Hours after a Russian daytime attack on Ukraine's capital left at least six people dead. 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
6: ICE will soon have a new leader. Dave Venturella will take over as acting director at the end of May when Todd Lyons leaves. He'll take over as the Democrats continue to demand immigration enforcement reform following controversial operations in Minneapolis. It's National Police Week, and Acting Director Lyons was at a memorial ceremony honoring fallen officers.
13: Police Week is sacred, not because of ceremony, but because behind every name we honor was a human being.
14: ICE Deputy Director Charles Wall said each individual honored shared a common trait.
15: A commitment to protecting this country and keeping its people safe.
14: Homeland Security Secretary Mark Way Mullen agreed.
16: The duty that they swore to do was to make sure that everybody else gets home first.
14: Lyons also issued this pledge.
13: It's a commitment to ensuring that our fallen officers and agents will not disappear into history.
14: 111 law enforcement officers lost their lives in service during 2025. Kevin Uretsky, Fox News.
6: There will also be a new leader at the Fed.
17: The ayes are 54, the nays are 45.
6: That Senate vote confirms Kevin Warsh as the next Federal Reserve chairman, taking over for Jerome Powell, who President Trump harshly criticized for not cutting interest rates enough. On Wall Street, stock futures have been rising the day after the NASDAQ and the S&P 500 closed at record highs again. They're about to tee off golf's second major tournament of the year, the PGA Championship at Aronimink outside Philadelphia. The first group takes the course later this hour. Overtime drama in the NBA and the NHL playoffs.
18: On the turnover, Strus comes up with it. Inside to Mitchell, banks it home. And the Cavs go up by 7.
6: And Cleveland held on to beat Detroit 117-113 on ESPN in overtime, giving the Cavaliers a 3-2 series lead over the Pistons. On the ice, Colorado beat Minnesota 4-3 in overtime to win the series. The Avalanche advanced to the NHL's Western Conference Final. I'm Dave Anthony, and this is Fox News.
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1: A potential clash. Good morning. I'm Gordon Deal, along with Nicole Murray. On this Thursday, May 14th, glad you could join us. Here's what we have for you this hour.
2: The president of China says the Taiwan issue could lead to a conflict with the U.S. if not handled properly.
1: The Trump administration will withhold more than $1 billion in Medicaid payments to California over fraud concerns.
2: It's an uphill battle right now for Congress to suspend the federal gas tax. We'll explain why.
1: And should you buy company stock when it's offered?
3: First of all, it's cheaper oftentimes than offering raises or offering huge raises. So it's a way to compensate employees sort of economically. And also it ties, workers tend to feel motivated when they feel like their efforts are going, could potentially help boost the share price, which in turn boosts the value of their holding.
1: Elizabeth O'Brien at Barron's on strategies for employees when companies offer stock purchase plans. Friendly but firm. That might be the takeaway after 2 hours of talks between President Trump and China's Xi Jinping. The Chinese president says trade talks were making progress at the start of a two-day summit, but warned about disagreement over Taiwan. Beijing's translated remarks on the discussions said the Chinese leader told Trump that Taiwan was the most important issue they faced, and if handled poorly, could push the entire U.S.-China relationship into a dangerous situation and caused the countries to enter conflict. The negotiations had aimed to maintain a fragile trade truce struck between the world's two biggest economies last October.
4: It's an honor to be with you. It's an honor to be your friend. And the relationship between China and the USA is going to be better than ever before.
1: Beijing has called Taiwan the core of China's interests, with reunification, even by force, on the table. For decades, U.S. presidents have remained steadfast in their defense of Taiwan. Trump and Xi this evening, by the way, will attend a state banquet before lunch together tomorrow. The U.S. and Israeli war with Iran looms large over Trump's visit to China, which maintains close ties with Tehran and is a major buyer of Iranian oil. Secretary of State Marco Rubio on Fox News says the United States hopes to convince China to play a more active role in getting Iran to walk away from what they're doing now in the Persian Gulf.
5: We've made clear to them, you know, that any support for Iran would obviously be detrimental for our relationship. That obviously is going to come up in this conversation.
1: CBS News says some experts argue the U.S. focus on the Middle East, including the munitions it has used in Iran, could make it more difficult to prepare for a potential confrontation with China. Separately, Reuters reported that Saudi fighter jets bombed Iran-backed militias in Iraq, part of a broader pattern of military responses involving Gulf nations during the war that have remained hidden. Retaliatory strikes were also reportedly launched from Kuwait into Iraq. Change is officially set at the Federal Reserve. The Senate yesterday approved Kevin Warsh as the 17th chair of the central bank. He'll replace Jerome Powell, whose eight-year tenure included a heated clash with President Trump over political independence. We get more from this morning's Mike Gavin.
6: Warsh was confirmed in a 54-45 vote, mostly along party lines, with only Pennsylvania Democrat John Fetterman crossing the aisle to vote in favor of Warsh's nomination. Warsh is widely viewed as more aligned with Trump, who has long demanded rate cuts, but he is set to take office as inflation pressures intensify due to the U.S. war with Iran. Inflation jumped to a three-year high of 3.8% in April and now outpaces wage growth. Meanwhile, investors expect the Fed to keep its benchmark lending rate unchanged for the rest of the year or even raise rates if inflation worsens. Gordon.
1: Thank you, Mike. The energy shock is complicating hopes for a quick rate cut, a prospect likely to frustrate Trump, who may direct his ire at Warsh in the same way he has done with Powell. The president even joked earlier this year that he'd sue Warsh if he doesn't cut rates. By the way, if you've missed anything from today's show, there's an easy way to catch up. All you have to do is tell Alexa, Siri, or Google to play This Morning with Gordon Deal. 11 minutes after the hour, on This Morning, America's First News.

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0: An all-star team of the world's best journalists bring you the facts each and every morning. 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
1: Thanks for spending time with us. Welcome into Thursday. President Trump's idea to pause the federal gas tax as the Iran war drives up fuel prices faces an uphill climb in Congress. Here's Emily Brooks, congressional reporter at The Hill. Emily, what are Republicans saying?
2: Well, I think that there are some Republicans who initially jumped on to support that proposal. You had Senator Josh Hawley of Missouri and Ana Paulina Luna of Florida quickly saying that they would introduce legislation to suspend that 18.4 cent per gallon federal tax on gas to help alleviate the pressure at the pump. But there has also been some hesitance and resistance from key congressional leaders like Senate Majority Leader John Thune, who responded to the idea by saying that the best way to get gas prices to normalize is to reopen the Strait of Hormuz, which, of course, Iran is blocking tankers from flowing through that and contributing to high gas prices, and noting that the federal gas tax funds the Highway Trust Fund, which funds resurfacing projects for the interstate highway system, and it would be a pretty big hit to that if that tax was paused. So that means it has an uphill climb in Congress, because if you can't even get the Senate Majority Leader on board with it, Democrats are panning it, then it's going to be pretty tough to get it through.
1: Yeah. Josh Hawley, the Republican senator from Missouri, is on board with this, as you said, although this is the same Josh Hawley who did not like the idea of a gas tax suspension when President Biden proposed it 4 years ago.
2: Yes. So if people might recall, in 2022, that's the last huge spike in gas prices. Gas prices were like some record highs. And when President Biden proposed a gas tax holiday, Hawley was among those who said that the gas tax holiday proposal was one of the dumbest things he had ever heard. So the shifting political dynamics, of course, there are some different reasons for that gas price increase, but certainly pretty notable that some of the Republicans who said this was financially irresponsible just 4 years ago are now warming up to it.
1: We're speaking with Emily Brooks, congressional reporter at The Hill. The story is called Trump's Gas Tax Holiday Proposal Has Uphill Climb in Congress. Explain, too, the role of inflation now, since the numbers in April obviously were alarming.
2: Well, higher gas prices are contributing to inflation, according to data released by the Labor Department on Monday. So inflation is now at its highest point in 3 years, 3.8% in April. And that is in part due to that increasing gas prices, and certainly something that is putting a damper on Republicans as they're facing midterm elections and hoping to say that they're pursuing an affordability message. But when you have this Iran conflict and high gas prices, that's going to be difficult to sell to the American people, particularly when there's not much they could do to change that. Even if there were, there have been arguments in the past that even if you get rid of that 18.4% tax, there's concerns about the oil companies passing that on to consumers and whether consumers and voters would really feel the impact of that from that reduction.
1: Yeah. Where are Democrats on this, on the suspension of the gas tax?
2: Well, Senate Minority Leader Chuck Schumer did say that 18 cents isn't enough, that you need to get prices down about, $1.50. So he kind of dismissed that. And, this is also, there have been some Democrats that have proposed a gas tax holiday. So far, until this week, it was only Democrats who had proposed a gas tax holiday. But there has also been resistance from Democrats, even in 2022 when Biden was president, because of those concerns about the Highway Trust Fund. That would be a pretty substantial hit to that important fund if the tax were suspended. That money would have to come from somewhere. So it's not something that would have to, it's something that would have to overcome a lot of hurdles in order to get passed by Congress.
1: Thanks, Emily. Emily Brooks, congressional reporter at The Hill. 20 minutes now after the hour on This Morning, America's First News. Here's Nicole Murray.
0: And now, the three big things you need to know. Number one.
3: Chinese President Xi Jinping told President Trump that trade talks were making progress at the start of a two-day summit, but warned that disagreement over Taiwan could send relations down a dangerous path and even lead to a conflict. Trump addressing Jinping during opening remarks.
4: I really look very much forward to our discussion. It's a big discussion. There are those that say this is maybe the biggest summit ever. They can never remember anything like it. It's, I can say in the United States, it's people aren't talking about anything else.
3: The closed-door session lasted roughly 2 hours and 15 minutes.
0: Number two.
3: President Trump is expected to ask China to help end the costly Iran war. Vice President J.D. Vance on the U.S. president's demands.
5: The fundamental question is, do we make enough progress that we satisfy the president's red line? And the red line is very simple. He needs to feel confident that we've put a number of protections in place such that Iran will never have a nuclear weapon.
3: Meanwhile, Senate Republicans have blocked Democrats' seventh attempt to halt the war in Iran unless Congress formally authorizes further military action.
0: Number three.
3: South Carolina's highest court has overturned the murder conviction of former lawyer Alex Murdaugh, who was serving two life sentences for allegedly shooting his wife and 22-year-old son in 2021. The state's attorney general, Alan Wilson.
6: The court based its decision on the conduct of then Cotton County Clerk of Court Rebecca Hill. As you know, this conduct involved her in interactions with the jury at that time. As the court said in the order, this was conduct unknown to the state and other individuals.
3: The 57-year-old will remain in state prison, where he is serving a 27-year sentence for financial crimes. CIA whistleblower James Erdman has testified before a Senate committee, alleging the Biden administration and Dr. Anthony Fauci withheld the origins of COVID-19.
7: Dr. Fauci influenced the analytical process and findings by leveraging his position to ensure the IC consulted with a conflicted list of curated subject matter experts, public health officials, and scientists.
3: Erdman alleges that the 2021 assessment says COVID likely leaked from a lab in China. The former film producer who pleaded guilty to distributing ketamine that resulted in Matthew Perry's death has received a 2-year prison sentence. Eric Fleming was also sentenced to 3 years of probation. And safety first, Toronto Public Health will reportedly be handing out free limited edition soccer-themed condoms ahead of the World Cup. Over 300,000 tourists are expected to visit the city.
1: Including one that has an image of like an eggplant with a couple of soccer balls attached.
3: It's hilarious. Genius design, I gotta say.
1: 22 minutes after the hour.
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0: Pledge with us. Employee stock purchase plans are increasingly common, with 57% of public companies offering them in 2024, up from 49% in 2021. What to know about them from Elizabeth O'Brien, senior personal finance reporter at Barron's. Elizabeth, help us out.
1: Yeah, so actually, I was surprised to learn in reporting this story that more than half of public companies offer stock to their employees. And for rank and file employees, this most often takes the form of an employee stock purchase plan. So you can, through your payroll, every time you get paid, you can purchase shares at typically the way it works is a 15% discount. So that's the way it works for most average workers. You know, highly the C-suite folks often get restricted stock, which vests on a schedule, or maybe performance-based stock bonuses, like if the, you know, if they hit certain targets, they get compensated. But for most folks, we're looking at the employee stock purchase plans.
0: Yeah. All right. Why do companies offer it in the first place?
1: Well, it's, you know, it's a good way. First of all, it's cheaper oftentimes than offering raises or offering huge raises. So it's a way to compensate employees sort of economically. And also it ties, workers tend to feel motivated when they feel like their efforts are going, could potentially help boost the share price, which in turn boosts the value of their holdings. So it ties, it sort of is that kind of incentive as well.
0: Okay. What if your company, say, offers not just the stock purchase plan, but also a 401k? How do you balance those?
1: Yeah, you want to, they're different, right? A 401k is generally a long-term savings account. The IRS penalizes you for taking money out early before age 59 and a half. But the employee stock purchase plan, it's, you know, your employee stock, you can take it out. It can be used for short-term goals or intermediate-term goals. So they're sort of different. So in terms of balancing it, one advisor had a good recommendation, which is at least get your 401k company match. Like, let's say your company will match up to 4% of your salary if you put that into your retirement account. That's free money. So at least max out your match before you then consider putting some of your paycheck into the employee stock purchase plan.
0: Okay. And then touch two on tax considerations.
1: Oh, it is messy. Yeah, it's definitely, you want to be aware of the tax consequences. So it depends on how long you hold it. If you have a qualified employee stock purchase plan and you hold those shares for at least a year and you meet some other criteria, it's typically taxed as a long-term capital gain. So this is up to 20% depending on your income. Most people pay 15% or less. So that's generally pretty good tax treatment, but you really should talk to an accountant because it can get, you know, you don't want to have an unwelcome surprise come tax time.
0: Jeez. We're speaking with Elizabeth O'Brien, senior personal finance reporter at Barron's. The story is called Your Company is Offering You Stock. Should you buy it? You said too, I think that we don't always make the best of company stock. What do you mean by that?
1: Yeah, I talked to an advisor who said a lot of times, you know, this stuff is complicated and oftentimes workers just won't do anything with their stock. They'll have it, but they won't think of it strategically. They won't necessarily look at it in the context of their overall portfolio, which ideally you would. Ideally, you'd say, okay, I have this stock. How does it interact with my other holdings? You would make sure you don't have too much stock.
0: Well, thanks, Elizabeth. Elizabeth O'Brien, senior personal

0: You know what your customers...
1: Hello, I'm Robert Smigel. I did lots of things. Cartoons on SNL, Conan stuff, Triumph the Insult comic dogs, some movies. But now I'm past my peak. 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
21: Thanks for spending time with us. Welcome into Thursday, May 14th. Gordon Deal with Nicole Murray. Some of our top stories and headlines. China warns Trump over Taiwan. The U.S. and Israeli war with Iran is overshadowing the two-day summit between Washington and Beijing. Kevin Warsh approved as the new Fed chair, LinkedIn laying off 5% of staff. 81-year-old blues rocker Eric Clapton cut short a performance in Madrid after being struck by an object thrown by a concert goer. The NFL releases its full schedule tonight, and the Florida teenagers who encountered a full-fledged emergency when helping a man with a flat tire. That story in about 20 minutes. This portion of the program is brought to you by Sleep Number. It's the Everything on Sale Memorial Day event from Sleep Number. 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Most hospitals are built with the expectation that they will one day be full of people. This one was built with the expectation it would mostly be empty. This is the Nebraska Biocontainment Union unit, where a cruise passenger who tested positive for hantavirus recently arrived, the first patient in 6 years at the specialized facility in Omaha. Behind the scenes with Betsy McKay, senior writer at the Wall Street Journal. Betsy, what's it like?
0: There's actually two facilities there in Nebraska. One is a biocontainment unit, which is a really high-tech facility. It's designed to treat patients with that have very, you know, lethal viruses or bacteria. Ebola is one. In the early days of COVID, patients were treated there. It's basically the highest level of security within a hospital. The facility in Nebraska has 5 rooms. They're totally sealed off. double pane glass, negative airflow. Any doctor or nurse who goes into that one of those rooms wears a full moon suit with their own air supply.
12: Goodness.
0: So the idea is to keep, is to prevent, you know, make a patient comfortable and give them a room where they can get, you know, the highly specialized care that they need, but make sure that the virus that they have or the bacteria, whatever's infecting them, doesn't infect anybody else or get out.
21: Boy, so you focused on this guy who was there for like 30 days during COVID. You mentioned the moon suits, your own oxygen supply, double plane glass that doesn't open. I mean, it sounds like a jail.
0: You know, certainly that patient who was there early in COVID decided he was going to have a positive attitude and made the most out of it. So, you know, there's the biocontainment unit, which I just described. Then there's also a separate quarantine unit, which is more like a hotel, something between a hotel where you can't get out. That is more like a hotel room or a dorm room. You know, it still has windows you don't open, but it has regular doors that are locked. You can move around more. You don't have doctors and nurses coming in constantly. And that's where most of the 18 cruise ship hantavirus cruise ship passengers have been taken. 15 of them are in this quarantine unit. 3 people are in these higher security biocontainment rooms, both in Nebraska, and 2 are at Emory University, which has a similar setup.
21: Yeah, in Atlanta. We're speaking with Betsy McKay, senior writer at the Wall Street Journal. The story is called Inside the Quarantine Hotel for Americans on the Hantavirus Cruise. Boy, your reference too, there in Omaha, I mean, it's like the first patient they've had in 6 years. Almost feel like they could be out of practice with how to deal with an emergency.
0: Exactly. Well, it feels that way because they haven't had very many, right? They had, you know, a patient or two during the Ebola epidemic in 2014, 2015. Then, you know, COVID, early 2020, and now. I mean, these aren't meant to be like high turnover, you know, filled all the time places. One hopes they wouldn't be. But, you know, in the meantime, the staff who work in these facilities are training all the time. They have regular drills. They're trained in high security type of procedures, you know, just so that they're ready at any moment. It's sort of like, I mean, when you think about fire stations or, you know, fire departments training, fire departments at airports training all the time, hoping, you know, expecting that they're not going to be called into service very often, but when they are, they really need to be on top of their game.
1: How about the guy, Jake, you spoke to, who's currently in quarantine coming off that ship?
0: Yeah, we actually didn't speak to him directly, but he is posting regularly on social media about his experience. He was on the cruise ship. He was able to bring, like all the other passengers, one big plastic bag full of stuff. So he seems to be making the most of it. You know, he's gotten some clothes shipped to him, a coloring book. He gave a tour on social media of his room. I think he or some other people are getting takeout food. I mean, it is the kind of place, and you know, where they can get stuff from outside if they need it. They just can't go outside themselves.
1: Thanks, Betsy. Betsy McKay, senior writer at the Wall Street Journal. By the way, all 18 U.S. passengers on the MV Hondius cruise ship remain in federal quarantine as doctors and the CDC determine when they can go home. The CDC said yesterday it's encouraging the passengers to stay in the quarantine until the end of the 40-day incubation period, which started on Monday. 19 minutes now in front of the hour. On This Morning, America's First News. Coming up next, what exactly were the San Francisco Giants thinking with that outfield celebration?
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1: Good morning. Well, we have a couple of bizarre baseball stories to talk about today. We start in New York, where it's been tough enough for the Mets to win games this season, and they don't need the umpires seeing things that don't exist. In a game last night, an automated ball strike challenge was initiated by the home plate umpire. He thought at the request of Mets batter Brett Beatty, who he believed tapped his helmet, which is the signal to the umpire that a call is being challenged. Problem is, Beatty never did touch his helmet, and it wasn't even close. Replay showed Beatty move his hand toward his helmet a little bit, but stopped short of touching it, by roughly 8 inches. Beatty argued that he didn't touch his helmet, but undaunted, the umpire proceeded with the challenge, which Beatty promptly lost, leaving the Mets challengeless for the rest of the game.
0: Man.
1: And apparently you can't challenge that.
0: I was just going to say,
1: there's no instant replay for did you challenge or not.
0: We need a replay challenge of the replay challenge.
1: Yeah.
0: Something like that.
1: Yeah. I mean, I get it. I know it's tough. These umpires got to make, hundreds of calls in a given game, and he's got to make these kind of split second decisions, but it wasn't like he came close. It wasn't like he almost did. He was pretty far away. And nowhere close to touching his helmet.
0: Very weird. I guess it went on to inspire the Mets because they were losing at the time.
1: They were.
0: 2-1 and then came back to win in 10 innings.
1: Whatever they can get at this
0: point. That's right.
1: As far as I'm concerned.
0: So if we can have a false challenge every game and this leads to a Mets win, exhausting their challenges, and then so be it.
1: Yeah, you know what? Maybe they play better without challenges, okay? Maybe they'll rely on the challenges like so many others do at this point.
0: Man.
1: And no more bumping in the Bay Area. The San Francisco Giants outfield went viral this week in the wake of their very unique way of celebrating a victory. After their 9-3 win over the Los Angeles Dodgers Monday night, the Giants outfielders huddled together and thrust their pelvises toward each other for about 3 seconds.
0: Over and over again.
1: Yeah. It felt a lot longer than 3 seconds watching the video. Not something you see every day on a baseball field, which is why it became a sensation online. And it appears that it got too much attention, as a Giants beat reporter posted online that, quote, a message has been relayed and the post-game thrust will be a one and done. True to that reporting, when the Giants beat the Dodgers again on Tuesday, instead of thrusting, the outfielders instead stood side by side, removed their caps, and bowed toward the infield.
0: I can think of ways the San Francisco Giants could better use their time these days, given they're like a game out of last place.
1: Right. Wins also hard for them to come by this season, for sure.
0: Yeah. We don't need to celebrate like in this fashion when you're having such a miserable season.
1: Well, you know what it is? Like, act like you've been there, right? Like, just kind of like shake hands and walk off the field as if you win every day.
0: Right.
1: When you don't win that often, I guess you got to get a little more excited about it.
0: Right. Were we 45 games into the season? If that, like, we don't need to be celebrating in this fashion. I do that when you clinch the National League West.
1: Not in middle of May.
0: Goodness gracious. Thank you, Mike. 13 minutes now in front of the hour.
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5: 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A black man from the projects comes forward with information about the case.
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5: But out of nowhere, he goes from star witness to prime suspect.
7: 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They turn on him.
5: 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Lee Harris is sentenced to 90 years.
8: I get 90 years for killing somebody I have never seen.
5: Behind bars, Lee finds an unlikely ally in his cellie, Robert. The pair are like chalk and cheese. There's no way their paths would ever cross on the outside. But as a fellow inmate, Robert sees through the lies and vows to do the unthinkable. Clear Lee's name.
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1: Thanks for joining us. Only five major car brands averaged sale prices under $40,000 last month as new car prices continue to rise and car shoppers are feeling the pinch. Consumers paid an average of just over $49,000 for new cars in April, according to Cox Automotive's Kelley Blue Book. With that in mind, USA Today took a look at five auto brands in April that had average sales prices below 40 grand. Number one, Mazda, with the average transaction price in April about $37,000. Number two on the list, Subaru. The third was Nissan. The fourth, Honda. And number five, Hyundai. 8 minutes now in front of the hour on This Morning. Once again, here's Nicole Murray.
0: And now, the three big things you need to know. Number one.
2: Chinese President Xi Jinping had stern words for President Trump while discussing Taiwan as they met in Beijing, warning of potential clashes and even conflicts if the issue is not handled properly. Xi threw a translator.
3: To make 2026 a historic landmark year that opens up a new chapter in China-U.S. relations.
2: President Xi welcomed Trump at the Great Hall of the People in Beijing for a red carpet arrival ceremony featuring a military honor guard.
0: Number two.
2: The Senate has narrowly confirmed Kevin Warsh to serve as the 17th chair of the Federal Reserve. Warsh, who was nominated for the post by President Trump in January, won confirmation 54-45, earning support from all Senate Republicans and just one Democrat, Pennsylvania's John Fetterman.
0: Number three.
2: The Utah mother who published a children's book about grief after the death of her husband will serve a life sentence for his murder without the possibility of parole. Judge Richard Masaryk announcing the sentencing.
4: Based on your conviction on count one, first degree felony aggravated murder, the court hereby sentences you to life without parole.
2: Corey Richens was convicted in March of aggravated murder for lacing her husband's cocktail with five times the lethal dose of fentanyl in 2022. All 18 U.S. passengers who were on the cruise ship at the center of the Hanta virus outbreak remain in federal quarantine as the CDC figures out when they can safely go home. CDC team lead in Nebraska, Dr. Brendan Jackson.
5: All the passengers that were on the ship after that detection phase were transported just several days ago on a private plane directly from the Canary Islands to here in Omaha, Nebraska.
2: The CDC said it is encouraging the passengers to stay in quarantine for the full 42-day incubation period, which ends June 22nd. Allegiant Air said it has completed its purchase of Sun Country Airlines, finalizing a deal that combines two low-cost carriers. When the deal was first announced in January, Allegiant said it was valued at about $1.5 billion. Can you believe it? We made it to episode 70 of When the Mic is Off. This week we ask, do you have to confirm social plans the day before they happen? John Brower said there's no reason to confirm. Patty Davis says, oh yeah, you need to confirm every single time.
1: Every single time.
2: What if they forget? What if they have young kids and they realize, oh my gosh, tomorrow's Friday. I didn't realize.
1: We made the plans. I'll see you there. It's right there in the text, right? Put it in your calendar.
2: Not everyone remembers every single text message they send.
1: Well, then maybe you're not as important to your friend as you think.
2: Well, I can't demand number one priority if they have kids.
1: 6 minutes now in front of the hour.
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8: An official Beatles museum is opening in London.
11: Be located at 3 Savile Row in Mayfair, where the band gave their final public performance. The show took place on the rooftop on January the 30th, 1969. The Beatles at 3 Savile Row will feature 7 floors of never-before-seen material from AppleCorps archives, rotating exhibitions, a fan store, and more. The Beatles Museum is set to launch sometime in 2027. I'm Mark Mayfield.
8: A drug counselor who delivered deadly doses of ketamine to the late actor Matthew Perry is heading to federal prison.
12: Eric Fleming has been sentenced to 2 years in prison. The prosecution was asking for a 2.5-year term. The defense was pushing for 3 months in residential drug treatment, citing Fleming's own history with substance abuse. He was facing up to 25 years in federal prison. Prosecutors say the 55-year-old Fleming was the middleman who brokered ketamine deals for Perry and delivered the vials of the drug that killed the Friends actor in October of 2023. He is the 4th of 5 suspects to be sentenced in connection with Perry's death. I'm Daniel Martindale.
8: And Queen Latifah is one of the new judges on NBC's The Voice. The Grammy-winning rapper and singer has been tapped for season 30. Along with country star Riley Green, they'll join veterans Adam Levine and Kelly Clarkson. And that's entertainment. I'm Daria Albinger.

0: Thanks for joining us. What started as a quick stop for food after a fishing trip became a moment that a man from Southeast Florida will never forget. Last month, 65-year-old Diego Fernandez Delgado was stranded in Cooper City, west of Fort Lauderdale, after getting a flat. His phone battery had died, and as he struggled on the side of the road, he began experiencing severe chest pain. SunnySkies.com says three Cooper City high school students who had stopped at a McDonald's noticed Fernandez Delgado on the roadside. They walked over to help with the tire, but quickly saw he was in trouble. One of the teens immediately called 911, while others stayed by his side. Fernandez Delgado was rushed to Memorial Hospital West, where he underwent several procedures before eventually being released. His son believes the teens arrived at exactly the right moment. He said God didn't send angels with wings. He sent those boys. Cooper City officials have honored the teens. For Nicole Murray and Mike Gavin, I'm Gordon Deal. Thanks for listening to This Morning, America's First News.
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4: Make our relationship work and not mess it up. I'm Dave Anthony, Fox News. That's what China's leader said at a state banquet with President Trump.
5: Achieving the great rejuvenation of the Chinese nation and making America great again can go hand in hand.
4: Then Xi Jinping offered a toast to prosperity. The president used the same word in his toast.
6: Together we have the chance to draw on these values to create a future of greater prosperity, cooperation, and happiness.
4: Fox's Jackie Heinrich reports from Beijing.
7: That followed a meeting between them where they discussed ways to expand market access, cooperation between the two countries. The Strait of Hormuz, the Iran war, Taiwan all came up, but they were not addressed in the remarks at the state banquet. The statement, though, from the White House on the topic of Iran gave us a little bit more background on maybe the more tense topics behind closed doors. It said the two sides agreed that the Strait of Hormuz must remain open to support the free flow of energy.
4: And as Fox This Trey Engst reports from Tel Aviv, that's a big deal.
8: The Chinese are the largest importer of Iranian crude oil in the world. And when we look at Iranian military action in the Strait of Hormuz and the country's nuclear program, these are both directly funded by those oil exports. Reports this morning indicate Iran has seized another vessel off the coast of the UAE. Secretary of State Marco Rubio told Fox's Sean Hannity that the Chinese should play a more active role in getting Iran to change course.
9: The countries of the world economies are melting down because of this crisis in the Straits. They're going to be buying less Chinese product.
4: The day after South Carolina's Supreme Court threw out Alec Murdoch's convictions and life sentence in the killings of his wife and son in 2021 over a court clerk's misconduct, State Attorney General Alan Wilson just told Fox they will retry him and...
10: Well, first off, I want people to understand that our office secured convictions on financial crimes that will keep Alex Murdoch in prison for several more decades. So he's not going anywhere.
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4: Well, they have found the second American soldier who went missing in Morocco, dead.
13: The body of 19-year-old Army Specialist Mariah Simone Collington has been recovered more than a week after she and a fellow soldier went missing in Morocco while taking part in a multinational military exercise. The body of First Lieutenant Kendrick Lamont Key Jr. was recovered earlier this week. Collington was an air and missile defense crew member from Tavares, Florida, who began her active duty service in 2024. Both soldiers are believed to have fallen off a cliff during a recreational hike in their off-duty hours. An investigation continues into what led to the tragedy. Grinnell Scott, Fox News.
4: I mentioned Iran and the U.S.-China talks. Oil prices down about 0.5% today. WTI remains about $100 a barrel. Gas, though, up 2 more cents. AAA's national average for regular $4.53 per gallon. On Wall Street, stocks may surge. Dow futures up more than 300 points the morning after record highs for the NASDAQ and the S&P 500. There was playoff overtime last night in basketball and hockey. In the NBA, Cleveland beat Detroit 117-113 to take a 3-2 series lead. On the ice, it was even more dramatic.
14: Here's McKinnon shooting one. He scores! He scores! The Avalanche tie the game at 3.
15: On TNT Sports, the Avalanche came back from 3-0 down to force overtime. With 3:52 into sudden death, Brett Kulak scored for Colorado. The Avalanche beat the Wild 4-3 and won the series 4-1. Colorado went to the Western Conference Finals. The Avs will face either Vegas or Anaheim. The Golden Knights lead the Ducks 3-2. Vegas can win the series tonight.
4: That's Fox's Jared Max. Golf's second major tournament of the year is underway. The PGA Championship at Aronimink outside Philadelphia. Rory McIlroy tees off this hour. Scottie Scheffler plays this afternoon. I'm Dave Anthony. This is Fox News.
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22: I'm Martha McCallum.
4: I'm David Asman, and this is the Fox News Rundown.
22: Thursday, May 14th, 2026. I'm Jessica Rosenthal. This primary season, some U.S. senators are facing challengers from the left or the right, and one incumbent fighting to keep his seat will find out this weekend if he gets to run for a third term.
23: So I feel very comfortable with where the polls are. I anticipate
0: doing very well on Saturday, and I anticipate having another term as a senator from the great state of Louisiana.
22: We speak with Louisiana Senator Bill Cassidy.
13: I'm Grinnell Scott. We are weeks away from the celebration of America's birthday, and it's a big one this year, 250. And among the gifts being given to our future generations is a new children's book that looks at the people of the past.
2: I know kids love superheroes, but I think we have a lot of them in our history, if you're willing to open the pages.
13: We'll talk with Associate Justice of the U.S. Supreme Court, Neil Gorsuch.
18: And I'm Carol Markowitz. I've got the final word on the Fox News Rundown.
22: This year, Democrats have their sights set on a number of Senate seats they think they can win these midterms. Some seats are open, like in Michigan and North Carolina. In Maine, they're looking to unseat Susan Collins with Democrat Graham Plattner. In Ohio, former Senator Sherrod Brown's already won his primary for John Huston's seat. They need to flip four seats to gain a majority in the Senate. Another incumbent, though, is being challenged in his primary. Massachusetts Democratic Senator Ed Markey is facing Congressman Seth Moulton later this year. For Republicans, challenges from the right have incumbent Senator John Cornyn facing Texas Attorney General Ken Paxton. And in Louisiana, Congresswoman Julia Letlow is challenging Senator Bill Cassidy. She has President Trump's endorsement. Letlow told the Fox News Rundown podcast this week she decided to run because of Cassidy's vote nearly 6 years ago following the January 6th Capitol riot.
23: Louisiana was devastated by the vote that Senator Cassidy took, not just to impeach the president, but to convict him. You know, when I was running for this seat 6 years ago, I heard about it wherever I went in my district. People were distraught and upset, and they have not forgotten.
22: Cassidy has a response to that and his own criticism of Letlow. While there are two other candidates in the race, including the state treasurer, Letlow and Cassidy appear to be the top two contenders in this Saturday's primary race.
0: I have delivered for Louisiana, truly delivered for Louisiana, working well with President Trump to get things done.
22: Louisiana Republican Senator Bill Cassidy.
0: For example, I helped negotiate the Infrastructure Investment and Jobs Act, which has brought over $13 billion to our state for roads and bridges, internet service, coastal restoration, flood mitigation, you name it. My opponents actually oppose that bill. They oppose a bill which has brought $13.5 billion to our state, which on a per capita basis is among the tops in the nation. But again, worked well with President Trump. Over the last several months, he has signed into law four bills that I either wrote or negotiated and have pieces part of a bigger bill. For example, the Halt Fentanyl Act, giving law enforcement more tools to fight the cartels bringing fentanyl into our country. The Support Act, to support the people who are addicted to fentanyl and had serious mental illness. And another bill to lower prescription drug costs, part of President Trump's signature kind of domestic agenda, lowering the cost of prescription drugs. My opponent, she has never had a single bill signed into law. Never. Never. She's been here up here 6 years, never had a bill signed into law. But she has done well by herself, by the way. I've worked hard to do good for Louisiana, but she's done well for herself financially. Kind of the Nancy Pelosi approach to stock markets, I'll just point out, which is public record. Public record is that she's had subcommittee hearings with individual companies, and then within 2 to 3 days has made investments in those stocks, either sold or bought. And she's made a lot of money doing that. She claims that her broker did that independently. They asked the broker for a letter to that effect, and the broker would not give the letter. So I've been doing good for my state. My opponent's done well for herself. I've delivered for them. She's delivered for herself. We're making that case.
22: Now, your main opponent in this primary, and you just referenced her, Julia Letlow, Congresswoman Letlow. She says voters haven't forgotten your vote to impeach the president after the January 6th riot. We know the president hasn't forgotten about it, and he's endorsed Congresswoman Letlow. Do constituents still email you or talk to you about that vote?
0: You know, some do, but most say, listen, that's the past. That's like 5 years ago. We're talking about the future. We're talking about, do we want a safer, more secure, more prosperous Louisiana? And someone will say, I disagree with that vote. Or someone will say, I agree with that vote. But you have been delivering for our state. And I can look tangibly at a road being built, a bridge being, ground being broken. And you got us the money to do that. And so is it about the future or is it about something in the past? If it's about the future, I win. One example, Lake Charles, Louisiana. Just had groundbreaking on a new bridge over the Calcasieu River. $150 million of the dollars needed to build that bridge came from the infrastructure bill I negotiated. That bridge would not be happening had I not negotiated that bill. But again, my opponent opposes that bill. And I can look at other projects around our state. Most recently, the president's administration releasing $1.35 billion to make sure that everyone has access to high-speed, affordable internet. My opponent said she wanted there to be rural internet, and then she opposes this bill, which is bringing rural internet. You gotta deliver, and I've delivered.
3: And you are calling Congresswoman Letlow liberal now. Is that fair, given her voting record in Congress? You've had different criticisms of her while I've spoken with you just now. But is calling her liberal a fair criticism?
0: You know, she is the most liberal member of the Republican delegation from Louisiana. And it depends on, you know, let's just take DEI. Now, you could argue, as I'll quickly point out, but when she was applying for the presidency of the University of Louisiana Monroe, she is on camera. She is speaking to the interview panel. This is her speaking, and she is saying there should be a completely staffed department of DEI reporting to the president and having input before any decision was made. That's her speaking, applying for a job. Now, that's not the way folks in Louisiana believe. Now, you may argue that when she was running for the Senate and someone asked her about it, she then replied, oh, no, I was always against DEI. I knew it was out there, but I was always against it. Well, she was either for it or she was against it. So maybe she's not liberal after all, but you certainly can't trust her because she's speaking to camera. This is her speaking, saying two different things. And so what do you trust? I don't know what you trust. But if you trust the first one, certainly liberal Letlow would be a fair call.
3: What do you make of the polling? It does show you're in a tough fight. You're not leading in these polls. Do you trust these polls? How do you feel about the polling heading into Saturday?
0: I feel really good. By the way, there are polls out there with me at 48% and my opponents at 26 and 25. Another poll with me at 37 and the congresswoman at 32 with a large undecided. So the polls are all out. There's all kinds of polls out there. Partly show me who the electorate is. There's been more people voting than initially anticipated. And more people voting, frankly, is kind of good for me. And so far, more people are voting. So I feel very comfortable with where the polls are. I anticipate doing very well on Saturday, and I anticipate having another term as a senator from the great state of Louisiana.
3: As a senator for two terms, Cassidy's represented an oil and gas-rich state. Louisiana is in the top five natural gas-producing states and in the top 10 when it comes to oil production. And he says he is in touch with energy companies as the conflict with Iran has caused gas prices to soar.
0: Two things about that. First, right now the super majors like Exxon own most of the acreage in West Texas, so I'm told. And whereas a wildcatter may go out there, an independent may go out there, and because oil prices are up, they'll quickly start producing more, that the companies like Exxon take a more kind of systematic view to their production. So my understanding is they could increase production, maybe not on a dime, but could increase it significantly. But they may be a little less incentivized than an independent would be, an independent oil producer. I don't know that for sure, but that's what I've been told. Of course, we would like to have production up as soon as possible. The second thing, if you notice, the price of natural gas has not budged at all. It has remained low here in the United States. So one thought I've had is, as communities, there's a lot of incentives from federal, state, and local governments to convert city buses, garbage trucks, to natural gas. If you do that, then there's less demand for diesel and gasoline by school buses, city buses, and garbage trucks, and there'll be more of a supply for the rest of us. It turns out that's a fair amount of volume. And if you're doing a certain number of those buses every year and trucks every year, then really in 5 years, you'd have a significant increased supply. We need to be thinking about this problem with the Iranians, not for the next 10 months, but for the next 10 years. And even though a 5 to 10 year solution seems like, wait a second, that's not like upfront and real. No, we need to start thinking longer term in terms of addressing the high price of gasoline and diesel associated with the conflict in Iran. And one way is just to double down on what we're doing with natural gas.
3: Tell me briefly about your thoughts about another item that happened this week. The FDA commissioner, Marty McCarry, resigned. I know you have had concerns about his boss, RFK Jr., but it sounds like, per reports, McCarry frustrated the president himself over vapes. You've weighed in on this. What do you make of this resignation?
0: I think, Marty, there's no single answer. Jessica, on the one hand, he was doing good things in terms of making it faster to bring drugs to market, streamlining the process whereby FDA was approving drugs. On the other hand, he and the entire administration have been very kind of laissez-faire regarding the abortion drugs. And even though there's evidence that the abortion drugs being delivered by mail without an in-person visit being required was resulting in some women being coerced into taking the pills because a doctor never met her to say, do you really want to take this or not? They didn't seem to care about that. And so that's something which is quite the negative. I think Marty had his problems. I think Marty was also a fall guy. I think there's other problems in the administration. I think the FDA was continually getting meddled with by higher ups. I think Marty's a little bit of a fall guy.
3: Now, another thing we've been talking about a lot lately is redistricting, sweeping across the South right now. Louisiana's Senate's apparently approved, a Senate panel's approved a map that goes back to the old map, right? So one Democratic-leaning district instead of trying to eliminate both. We know some states are trying to eliminate all, some states are struggling and thinking they should keep one. What do you make of Louisiana's play here?
0: Well, first, this is the House race. I got a Senate race Saturday, so I want to emphasize to everybody that there's a Senate race on Saturday. Louisiana is trying to strike a balance. The Supreme Court said to the legislature, you've got to make sure that everybody is represented, and everybody represented in a way which is fair to the general population. They're trying to get there. I don't know if this will be the final map, but I have to at least give them credit for trying to get there. On the other hand, the biggest thing I want to avoid is that people get so distracted by the postponement of the House races, they don't remember that there is a U.S. Senate race this coming Saturday, like the 16th. I mean, like right around the corner. Some people say this coming Saturday, so it must be 1 week or 2 weeks. No, it's like this Saturday. And so the state's working through that right now. I'm not sure this is going to be the final. They've got to do a better job of representing than they were doing. That said, there is a Senate race this Saturday, and that's what I need people to remember.
3: Senator Bill Cassidy, thank you so much for your time.
0: Hey, thank you, Jessica. I appreciate it.

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16: I'm Charles Payne, and this is the Fox Business Report.
17: Computer networking supplier Cisco is restructuring and says it will be cutting jobs to make more room for artificial intelligence in its business. It plans to eliminate fewer than 4,000 positions this quarter. However, Cisco's earnings were better than forecast. The stock is up 16% this morning. Chevron is selling some of its refineries and other business in the Asia-Pacific region to Japan's ENEOS for more than $2 billion. Luxury retailer Burberry says sales improved in recent months. Business picked up in China and the Americas. Burberry is in the process of a turnaround.

long-term plan. CEO Joshua Shulman says, in general, Burberry hasn't seen the impact of the Middle East conflict beyond the region itself. That's your Fox Business Report. I'm Ginny Cosella, invested in you.

0: This is the Fox News Rundown.
1: It's a milestone year for America, 250 years and counting. We've seen a lot over the last 2.5 centuries, our growth and our innovations among them. Something that has not changed is our belief in the principles of life, liberty, and the pursuit of happiness on which the nation was based. In a State Department video, Secretary Marco Rubio punctuated that.
2: This was a nation founded on a powerful idea. Each generation of Americans brought this country closer, not further, but closer to the fulfillment of the principles of our founding. That is the story of our nation. That is the 250 celebration is about. It's not just a celebration of a country. It is a celebration of a people and of our story.
1: It has always been a challenge to impart that story to younger and younger generations further removed from 1776. Well, there is now a new kid's book out, co-written by someone who finds himself with a front row insight into how America and its government works.
3: I think C.S. Lewis said something like, it's a pretty crummy kid's book if the parents don't like it too.
1: Neil Gorsuch is an associate justice on the Supreme Court of the United States and a co-author of the children's book, Heroes of 1776, The Story of the Declaration of Independence.
3: And so I confess I was hoping to come up with something that people might enjoy. We're going to be celebrating with fireworks and parades, but I was hoping parents and children might spend a moment reflecting on the Declaration, its ideals, its promise, its challenges for each of us, and the courage and sacrifice of some of the ordinary men and women who made it possible. I know kids love superheroes, but I think we have a lot of them in our history if you're willing to open the pages.
1: As I hear you talk about that, it seems that it was intentional. Because most people, when you think of history, you think of facts, you think of years, you think of figures. You're talking about people and something that someone can identify with. A person like me did something extraordinary.
3: Exactly. No, that's exactly right. I relate to the world through stories, and I think most people do. And the courage and sacrifice of men, women, children, all stripes in 8 years of the Revolution to make the Declaration possible. They're just incredibly inspiring. 18-year-old Emily Geiger was asked to pass a message from one patriot to another patriot general. She had to pass through enemy lines. She volunteered when no one else would. She took the message, got captured by British troops, quickly memorized the message, swallowed the paper on which it was written, then managed to escape the British ride-on and deliver the message. There are so many stories like that in our history, in the revolutionary period, by people who really believed in the Declaration's three great ideas. You know, that we're all equal, that each of us has inalienable rights given to us by God, not government, and that we have the right to rule ourselves. Those were considered crazy radical ideas at the time, and it took ordinary people to stand up and make them possible for us.
1: Crazy radical ideas that not everyone agreed with when you look at that time in our history.
3: You know, everybody thinks we're divided today, and I don't mean to diminish our disagreements, but you have to remember America's always been kind of a rabble-rousing people, and only about 40% of people, even in the summer of 1776, supported independence. Another 20, maybe 30% were loyal to the crown. And the rest stood by on the sidelines. And one of the questions I challenge children to think about is, would they have been brave enough to stand up? What would they have done?
1: One of the stories that I've heard about that is in the book, it revolved around the Franklin family and that particular division that you spoke of there just now.
3: Yeah, no, I'm glad you pointed that up because, you know, we gather around the Thanksgiving table and we try and avoid talking about politics because we might disagree sometimes. Well, imagine the Franklin family. Benjamin Franklin, you know, one of the movers and shakers behind the Declaration of Independence, had a hand in its drafting. And his son, William, was a devout loyalist. And that split the family, not just because we're a Republican or Democrat. I mean, imagine Ben Franklin feared for his life. Signing the Declaration was an act of treason. Those men fully expected to be hung. And here was his son on the side of those who would hunt him down.
1: You know, we are about to celebrate the 250th anniversary of the founding of America. And I know you talk in this book a lot about the Declaration of Independence. Of course, there's the Constitution as well. And a lot of people look at those as separate documents. But should they be viewed hand in hand?
3: I view them that way. Yes, I view the Declaration as kind of like our mission statement or our report card. And the Constitution is kind of the how-to manual. So the Declaration gives us those three great ideas, radical as they are and remain. And the Constitution is kind of the tools we use to try and aim toward them. And are we there yet? No. This nation is a work in progress. And those three ideals, we remain yet to fully achieve them. But they give us something to aim for, and they exclude no one. And I think they speak to every human heart. And the Constitution is the greatest charter in the world's history known to achieve them, or help us move toward achieving them, I should say.
1: And that's the concept of the more perfect union, because if the union is perfect, there's really a ceiling there that you can't get past.
3: Right. Exactly.
1: I want to touch on a couple of other things. In hearing you talk, and I know you've talked about originalism. That's a concept that you have discussed at length. For those who may be uninitiated, can you tell me a little bit, give me a working definition of that?
3: Sure. Originalism is just the idea that a judge has a limited role under the Constitution. My job isn't to make laws. That would be crazy to have nine old people in Washington make all the laws we live by. It's not my job to rewrite the Constitution. That wouldn't be a democracy. That wouldn't be self-rule. My job is to make sure that the people who come to court and have disputes are have the full and fair treatment of the Constitution and laws of the United States. And originalism is just simply the idea that a judge should interpret the laws and the Constitution as they were written and not try to embellish them or detract from them based on his or her own preferences or their sense of what would be right or just. It's for the people to make those decisions, the people to amend the Constitution when they see fit, and the people to elect their leaders to run the country. My job is to apply the laws you guys pass.
1: Let me play devil's advocate there, because there are some people who argue, well, you know, times change, people change, the country changes. Should the concept of originalism change with that? Any thoughts on that?
3: Well, I don't think you want me changing laws. Do you want me to change the Civil Rights Acts, the Environmental Protection Acts, the Constitution? I think that's a slippery slope when you say nine old people have at it. You know, it's one thing to say we can disagree about what the law means, fair enough, and judges can and will do that. You give us the hardest cases in the country every year at the Supreme Court to decide, and we do our best with them. But ultimately, if it's going to be a nation of we the people aiming to form a more perfect union, my job isn't to make the laws or to rewrite the Constitution. And you have the power to do it. It's your job to do it. And that's part of what this book is about, is empowering young people to think about their ownership of the Constitution and their responsibility to the laws of the United States to make their way forward. I like to tell the story of a young man named Greg Watson, who's at the University of Texas. And he wrote a term paper about the Constitution. He found that there was a constitutional amendment that James Madison had proposed but never been fully ratified. And he said, well, it could still be ratified. His teacher gave him a C. Well, Greg Watson was so displeased with that C that he went on a letter writing campaign and he wrote state legislatures across the country and said, you know, you should ratify that last amendment Madison had. And you know what? They ultimately did, and it became the most recent amendment to the U.S. Constitution in the 1990s. And one 20-year-old or so college student from the University of Texas did it. And the American people can do it, too. I've got great faith and optimism in them. Every time the American people have been counted out or, you know, doubted themselves, they've come through. And you know what Greg Watson did at the end of it? He went back to his teacher and said, you want to reconsider that grade? She'd given him a C, turned into an A, all right? And I just think that, you know, every time we're pessimistic about America, I remember in 1976 at the Bicentennial, we coming out of Watergate, coming out of riots and assassinations and Vietnam. And a lot of people were pessimistic at the time. Well, America's a heck of a lot better today than it was in 1976. And I really do believe its best days are still ahead.
1: I want to, before I have to let you go, get back to the book. You talked about parents enjoying the book along with their kids. While it is considered a children's book, you want parents to sort of get something out of that as well. Was there a particular method you sought in doing that?
3: Well, we actually used Janie's kids as our focus group, and they were wonderful at it. And yes, I want something where parents and children can sit down and enjoy it together. And yes, kids will learn a lot, but I reckon the parents are going to learn a thing or two as well. I mean, how many people know the story of Emily Geiger, or perhaps some of the founders who were marked men after they signed the Declaration? The British chased them, imprisoned them. A third saw their homes burned. Some of them saw their sons imprisoned. Some were imprisoned. Some had their spouses imprisoned. The suffering that they went through is incredible, and they did that for us.
1: Neil Gorsuch is an associate justice on the United States Supreme Court and also the co-author of the children's book Heroes of 1776, The Story of the Declaration of Independence. Justice Gorsuch, it has been an honor to talk to you. Good luck with the book, and thanks for joining us on the Fox News Rundown.
3: It was a joy to speak with you. Thank you so much, and happy 250th.

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17: News, I'm CJ Papa. During the state dinner in China, President Trump described the tone of his chat with his Chinese counterpart.
18: Extremely positive and productive conversations and meetings today.
17: He then invited President Xi Jinping to the White House September 24th. The leaders did speak about issues ranging from fentanyl to preventing Iran from obtaining a nuclear weapon and keeping the Strait of Hormuz open. Plus,
19: a foreign affairs spokeswoman wrote, President Xi stressed to President Trump that the Taiwan question is the most important issue in China-U.S. relations. If it is handled properly, the bilateral relationship will enjoy overall stability.
17: White House correspondent Aisha Hosni traveling with the president and House Democrats gathering today for a special meeting on redistricting. 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
1: Selected by the New England Patriots in the seventh and final round of the recent NFL draft, linebacker Quintavious Hutchins pleaded not guilty Wednesday in district court in Newton, Massachusetts, to a domestic violence charge of assault and battery against a household or family member. Hutchins, who played at Boston College, was accused of forcefully grabbing a woman by the neck this past Tuesday inside a BC residence hall and having pushed her. The woman told school police nothing happened. A residence hall assistant told school authorities she saw Hutchins commit the violent act. In a statement, the Patriots said, "We take these matters very seriously and are in the process of gathering additional information." Jared Max, Fox News.
2: Now an update from OutKick's Stan Dockich.
3: He knows immediately that with this, the writer has gold. And he's, if somebody's offended by it, you offended the whole state. You chopped them right there, straight to the heart. You chopped through the breastbone, through the ribs, and you went straight into the heart. And you knew you were doing it. So don't BS and say, "I truly apologize to anybody at Ole Miss. I was asked a lot of questions on a lot of things, and Ole Miss has been wonderful to me and my family." Then why not say it? Why not? You know what cuts an institution. You know from being there where the insecurities are. And you went right for it. So don't apologize. Stand up. Walk like a man. I mean, he's full of crap. Absolutely full of crap. For OutKick's Don't At Me, I'm Dan Dockich, and this is Fox News Rundown.
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10: The zombies are everywhere. They're staring at their phones as they carelessly cross the road. They're constantly watching videos, sound on and loudly, on airplanes or in-store checkout lines. And they're not Gen Z screenagers. Now, the kids' aging grandparents are quickly becoming the biggest screen addicts of all. You can see it in their glazed-over eyes, distracted driving, and the worst sin of all, ignoring the grandkids. Even more concerning, though, are the worsening financial and safety repercussions to seniors' excessive phone time. Last month, Wired reported that a med student in India used AI to create a character named Emily Hart, a pretty blonde MAGA influencer who claimed to enjoy posing in a Stars and Stripes bikini and profited handsomely from the deception. In March, the equally fake Jessica Foster, billed as a U.S. Army service member, was exposed as a money-spinning AI fiction in a similar scam. Youngsters can spot AI from a mile away. It wasn't Gen Z sending over cash. And as online financial rackets keep rising, older internet users are increasingly in fraudsters' crosshairs. Older Americans have long ranked as the happiest age cohort, and studies consistently show that real-life activities like regular church attendance, volunteering, and joining a club increase quality of life and feelings of joy. In the past, our seniors with more freedom and fewer responsibilities have had time for such activities, and they've benefited greatly from them. But get them on the same dopamine-seeking loop that the younger people have fallen for, and all that goes south very quickly. The uptick in what tech writer Charlie Wurzel has dubbed phone-based retirement is at odds with how other age groups are starting to see screen usage. Millennials and Gen Xers are the ones putting up the fight to get phones out of schools. When I ask my podcast guests to give listeners a tip for better living, they answer more often than not is the same: get off your phone. We know it's bad for us. Even teens and 20-somethings are starting to understand that their overuse of screens has been a net negative in their lives. They're picking up analog hobbies like knitting and scrapbooking, installing social media blocking devices, and urging each other to touch grass. That is, to consciously choose to get out in the real world and spend less time off their phones. While my own kids could certainly use less screen time, they're noticeably judgmental towards peers they see as screen addicted. He's an indoor kid, my 10-year-old recently told me as he described a schoolmate. We can't let indoor grandma become a thing. We all know how important it is to monitor our kids' screen usage, but it's long past the time to encourage Pop-Pop and Gamma to log off too. These are the best years of their lives. Do they really want to spend them with scam artists and AI bots? Put down the Candy Crush, Grandpa, and follow the kids outside.
9: I'm Carol Markowitz.
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18: It's looking a little busy out there in your local roadways. We've got a medical emergency, Division Street at Short Avenue, Regal at 53rd Avenue. 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Looking at the normal building volumes, getting to where you need to go, especially I-90 in the westbound direction. That's traffic.
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25: He's gone back to his hotel. I'm Dave Anthony, Fox News.
26: It was a fantastic day.
25: President Trump at a state dinner following talks with China's leader.
26: We had extremely positive and productive conversations and meetings today.
25: His toast to the Chinese people came after Xi Jinping raised a glass to prosperity.
27: Both China and the United States stand to gain from cooperation and lose from confrontation.
25: Fox's Jackie Heinrich is in Beijing.
28: We knew heading into this that trade would be a major focus of President Trump and also Xi Jinping because it represents most deliverables for each side. But we knew that President Trump would be pushing Xi to play a more active role in driving Iran to the negotiating table to get them to agree to a peace deal. And the White House readout indicates that that could happen, saying Xi told Trump that China opposes Iran's efforts to militarize the Strait of Hormuz and charge tolls for its use and agrees with the U.S. stressed that Iran can never have a nuclear weapon.
25: We just got an update on U.S. retail sales, showing a slowdown from March when most of the increase was just us paying higher gas prices. Sales increased 0.5% in April, just 0.3 when you subtract purchases at the pump. Russia launched another barrage of missiles and drones into Ukraine overnight, killing at least 7 people in the capital, Kyiv, dozens of others injured. As President Volodymyr Zelensky says, Russia targeted civilian population centers the day after Russian attacks left 6 dead in Kyiv. The U.S. is no longer providing military aid to Ukraine, but there's a push to change that.
1: California Congressman Kevin Kiley, he switched his party affiliation from Republican to Independent in March, was the 218th signature needed on the discharge position to force a vote on the House floor. The Ukraine Support Act was introduced 13 months ago by New York Democrat Gregory Meeks, but never brought up for a vote by Speaker Mike Johnson. The bill affirms support for Ukraine and NATO, authorizes more than $1 billion in security aid and up to $8 billion more in direct loans, and imposes sanctions on countries that buy Russian oil, gas, and uranium.
25: That's Chris Foster. 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
25: Now an update on the Americans in quarantine after being taken off that Hanta virus-stricken cruise and an outbreak that left 3 passengers dead.
33: Dr. Stephen Kornfeld, an oncologist who was traveling aboard the MV Hondius cruise ship, is now in the National Quarantine Unit instead of the biocontainment unit where he had initially been placed in isolation after leaving the ship. He had been helping to care for his fellow passengers during the Hanta virus outbreak. Kornfeld and 15 other Americans were taken to the University of Nebraska Medical Center in Omaha after being evacuated and was isolated after a test proved inconclusive results about whether he had the virus. In addition to those being monitored in Nebraska, 2 other Americans were taken to the Serious Communicable Disease Unit at Emory University Hospital in Atlanta. Tanya J. Powers, Fox News.
25: Rudy Giuliani is not only feeling better, he's back to work doing his podcast again after the former New York City mayor and controversial Trump lawyer in the president's first term was in intensive care in a Florida hospital.
34: The 81-year-old revealed Wednesday that while hospitalized with severe pneumonia earlier this month, he slipped into a coma and dreamt he was awaiting judgment before St. Peter when his late longtime friend and former deputy mayor Peter Powers appeared to intervene. Giuliani says the experience deeply affected him and that he plans to share more details later. The former mayor says he's now recovering well and feeling 100% better after days in critical condition. Ted Lindner, Fox News.
25: On Wall Street, surging Dow futures suggest big gains at the stock market at the opening bell. The Nasdaq may hit a new all-time high. There was playoff overtime drama last night. First in the NBA.
35: On the turnover, Strus comes up with it. Inside to Mitchell, banks at home. And the Cavs go up by 7.
25: And Cleveland held on to beat Detroit 117-113 on ESPN, giving the Cavaliers a 3-2 series lead over the Pistons. On the ice, there was OT, and Colorado beat Minnesota 4-3 to win the series, advancing the Avalanche to the NHL Western Conference Final. I'm Dave Anthony. This is Fox News.
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2: Hello, America. Welcome to the Glenn Beck program live from London, England this week. I want to talk to you about the CIA. There's this big brush up here in the Senate yesterday where they were talking about the lies that Fauci told. And then all of a sudden, fog of war. Now we're not talking about that. Now we're talking about MK Ultra. And how dare a senator treat the CIA? No, the CIA shouldn't. It is insane what's going on. Also, kind of the fog of war a little bit on what is happening with Donald Trump. What is being said now about the negotiations and what Donald Trump said to the president of China. We'll get into that here in a second. J.D. Raskin was harassing a 16-year-old Texan. He was asked to testify in front of Congress, a 16-year-old kid, on Sharia law, what was happening in his school and how Muslims were getting special treatment that Christians would never get. And so he goes up and testifies, and here comes J.D. Raskin harassing this kid and trying to pummel him, and the kid just runs, in my opinion, runs circles around him. But it's worth looking into. Now, I want to start with kind of that whole thing, because what's happening in America is a lot farther behind what's happening in Europe and in England. And I'm here in England for a big rally on, you know, equally applied justice and Sharia law in England. And some of the people that were coming in to speak have been banned by Keir Starmer, the Prime Minister. One of them is a Dutch political commentator. She is really good. I've watched her for a long time. And she's joining us here in just a minute. She's been banned. I want to find out why. What was she planning on saying that would be so disruptive and so hateful that the people of England shouldn't hear her voice? She's joining me here in 60 seconds. First, let me tell you about Rough Greens. Most dog owners have no idea what's actually in their dog's food, and even fewer realize what's been left out, because even the most expensive brands, the ones marketed as complete or balanced, are still highly processed for shelf life. By law, it has to sit on a shelf for two and a half years. Well, nothing that has anything live or good for you in there is gonna last for 2 years. 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Eva Vlaardingerbroek is with us now, and she is a Dutch political commentator. Eva, welcome. How are you?
3: Hi, Glenn. It's great to see you, be it virtually. In a normal world, I would have been with you in a studio, but I guess that's why we're talking today.
2: I know. I was looking forward to meeting you. We have tried to book you for a very, very long time. I think I watch your videos, and I just don't see the inner hidden Nazi that everybody, I guess, in Parliament in Europe feels you are. You've been making a great case for the farmers in the Netherlands, and I honestly didn't understand the plight of the Dutch farmer until I come here and I start looking at the high gas prices, and then I start looking at the taxes that they are putting on top of them. And is it Holland? I can't remember which country is adding almost a $5 gasoline tax per gallon. And they're doing it for global warming. There's no way any farmer can survive $5 a gallon gas. It is a tax on top of what they're paying, right?
3: That's right. And it's not the only thing. I mean, the attacks on the farmers are, you know, they go far beyond even just the gas. They've been going on for years and years and years. And it was something that I cared about a lot. And I guess to get back to your previous statement about that you don't see the inner Nazi in me that, you know, they make me out to be here in Europe. I guess, you know, that's what this boils down to. It's once you speak out about the injustices that are being done against groups like the farmers or against the native population in Europe, when you talk about mass immigration or in general, you just go against the establishment, they come at you really hard over here. And as you know, we do not have a First nor a Second Amendment. You know, free speech doesn't exist here, in my opinion, because it's very, very limited to essentially the mainstream narrative. I mean, if you repeat that, then you're fine. But if you go against it, then you get smeared, you get prosecuted, you get banned from countries now. So yeah, the list goes on and on and on. And I guess that's what I've been experiencing here for many, many years. And I'm sorry I didn't go on your show before. I've had a bit of a wild ride the past 2 years, getting married, having a baby. Boy, it's been really fun, but it's been intense. So I hope we can do this more often from now.
2: We would love it. So tell me what is the thing that you planned on saying that would agitate, that was just too tough for the English people to hear, according to Keir Starmer?
3: Okay, yeah, I'll give you a little bit of a backstory, because I actually got banned back in January already. I received an email out of the blue. I hadn't booked flights yet to go to the rally now coming up on Saturday. I hadn't even publicly confirmed that I was going to be speaking again, because I spoke at the last big Unite the Kingdom rally in September, a couple of days after Charlie Kirk was assassinated. And that was incredible. You know, there were many tributes to him specifically. We were talking about immigration. I made a point to really make a plea for re-migration, and I attacked Keir Starmer in my speech quite, you know, strongly. But that's not illegal in a free, you know, Western liberal democracy, is it? No. You'd think. But yeah, so I received an email out of the blue from the United Kingdom government saying that they had revoked my ETA, which is basically the UK version of an ESTA, you know, what Europeans need to go to America. After Brexit, we needed something similar to go to the UK. And they just revoked it. And I thought to myself, how is this possible? What's happening? What happened in the past couple of days that they decided to do this now out of the blue? And then I figured, oh, I posted a tweet calling Keir Starmer an evil, despicable man just 3 days prior to that receiving that email. And I had been on the phone with Tommy Robinson privately confirming that I would be speaking at that rally. And now when we're talking about the many, many attacks on free speech here in Europe, for your audience, I received a message from Apple a year ago saying that my phone was under mercenary spyware attack, meaning someone's listening to me all of the time. And I don't know, you know, I can only speculate, but I wouldn't be surprised if someone thought, the fact that she's calling out Starmer for what he is, in my opinion, and that she's planning to go and speak again at that rally, and it was such a success last time, we want to avoid that from happening again. And they banned me already back in January, and now they're banning basically everyone who was coming from abroad to speak at that rally.
2: Let me ask you, what are they so enthralled with? I mean, they have pushed aside all of the working class, the farmers. They've destroyed the factories. I mean, England really doesn't have, you know, any manufacturing left to speak of here. So I don't know where their growth is going to come from. You know, I guess people think the financial markets, but that ain't going to happen. They've destroyed these communities. Now they've moved in people that just don't seem to want to be English. They don't want the culture. They want their own culture. Well, you had that culture where you came from. Go back. That's fine. I'm not saying anything bad about your culture, but it's not this culture. And it, you know, Sharia law in particular is incompatible with the Western culture. It cannot happen or coexist. And the list of countries where they've tried it shows it fails every single time. I'm trying to figure out where these elites think they're going to end up. I mean, how do they even begin to think this is going to work for their country? What is their plan?
3: I mean, you know, I think it's very sinister. If you manage to completely suppress any sense of identity and national pride in your own people, you weaken them. You know, you take away all of the landmarks yes. that once made them great. You take away their means to stand up for themselves and say, I don't want to be treated by you this way. I don't want to be thrown in jail by you just because I say something that you disagree with or that threatens your power. Because that's what this boils down to, right? I mean, in the United Kingdom, Keir Starmer is putting ordinary citizens in jail for saying things that he doesn't like, especially when it comes to immigration, especially when it comes to Islam. Because, you know, if you go against that and if you say, no, I do take pride in my culture, in my heritage, in my history, and I don't want to see it destroyed, well, then, you know, you go against them. You go against what they've been doing and they will not get reelected. And obviously, Keir Starmer has an approval rate that is at an historic low. So this man is just holding on to power for dear life. And I don't think that he really thinks about or doesn't care, at least, what type of message it sends to the world to say, okay, we're going to throw our own citizens in jail. And then the people who we can't throw in jail because they are not our citizens, we're just going to ban. But, you know, what they want to avoid is to see that massive crowd that we saw in September with of all of these people waving their flags, showing that national pride, saying, no, I am English, I am British, I am proud to be British. And Keir Starmer, well, they said a lot of things that were maybe even less nice, you know, than what I said about him when they were there. And he clearly fears that. So that's what I think this comes down to. They want to suppress that at all costs.
2: Well, they came out with, you know, there'd be 4,000 police officers there. They're not going to put up with anything on the stage. And if anybody says anything that agitates, they will be dealt with quickly and taken to jail. I mean, I know what I'm going to say, and I'm not going to change a word. I don't care. You know, I don't care. I'm not going to, I mean, I don't even know what that is. I don't even know what what are you threatening? What are you so afraid of? What kind of speech is it that you are so afraid of? I mean, I understand if you are actually going out and you're calling for violence, that's another thing. But if you're just saying, I am proud of my country, I'm proud of our heritage, I don't denigrate other people's heritage, but if you are going to come here, you have to live by our laws, and there can't be a two-tier justice system. You can't rape mm-hmm. our children. You can't do
3: exactly.
2: that. And why are they not being prosecuted? And yet you're looking and measuring every word I say here. It doesn't make any sense. What is it that they're afraid of?
3: It's a disgrace. Exactly. I mean, Keir Starmer was nicknamed two-tier Keir for a reason. It's exactly that. I mean, also my case now, the fact that I've been banned, you know, I'm a Dutch woman without a criminal record. I'm a lawyer. I'm a commentator. I've never done anything illegal. The only crime that I've committed is speaking my mind. And he bans me from entering the country for a day, yet allows hundreds of thousands of illegal immigrants to come in who are there to claim social benefits, who do not want to assimilate into English society whatsoever. We've seen that, you know, that we are beyond that now. And I think what he's so afraid of, especially in my case, was saying, look, Keir Starmer, you are an evil and despicable man because you have betrayed your own people. And that is not something that, you know, is something that we should easily forgive. Keir Starmer should be out of office, should have been out of office like months ago.
2: But is it just Keir Starmer? Because this is all part of the Great Reset. I mean, this is happening in your country and all over
3: yes.
2: Europe. And if Donald Trump, if somehow or another it fails and you don't get a Marco Rubio or J.D. Vance or somebody who understands what Donald Trump is trying to do, it's all going to come rushing back to America as well.
3: Yes, that's right.
2: It's not just Keir Starmer.
3: It's not just Keir Starmer. I mean, you know, the United Kingdom left the European Union. We are still stuck with the European Union looming over our heads, restricting our speech, deciding what happens to our borders, eroding our national identities. you know, even just the idea of democracy really doesn't exist in the way that it should, in a sense that we have supranational organizations dictating what our laws should be because they have precedence over the laws that we make in our national parliaments. You know, so the people that we represent or that represent us, that we vote into office, they are below in hierarchy unelected bureaucrats who stand for exactly that same agenda of what you called the Great Reset. And that's the globalist agenda, of course. You have to erode this, all these national identities, and you have to suppress that national pride in order to create that world that they then, of course, can govern without control. Because, I mean, democracy and globalism, that doesn't go together. That doesn't work. So you're right. It's not just Keir Starmer. It's everywhere. In Europe, at least, it's really bad. With Orban out of office, we also lost one of our strongest fighters against that system. So even though I'm someone who's hopeful and always will be because I believe in God and I believe that, you know, good will eventually prevail, we are in a dire situation. There's no doubt about it.
2: Does Western civilization survive?
3: It has to. It has to. And, you know, you, myself, and I think many other people are willing to dedicate their lives to fighting for it, at least. And that's the most important thing.
2: Eva, thank you so much. I hope we get to meet someday. Thank you.
3: Me too. Be safe. Have a lot of fun on Saturday. And I can't wait to see you guys at least on screen. I think it's going to be fantastic.
2: You got it. God bless you. Thank you.
3: All right,
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2: Okay, here's something that, you know, you should be aware of, and this is happening in all of our countries. I am here to support the British, to let the British know that people in America are watching and we support them and we're with them, you know, as long as it's peaceful. And somebody has to look at the facts. Listen to this. A Vienna-backed survey of 1,200 people ages 14 to 21 found that 65% of young Muslims said Islamic rule, Sharia law, needs to govern daily life. Meanwhile, Austrian officials called the findings a failure of integration and warned that the country must not become a caliphate. I think that would be top on my list. You know, on the to-do list, that should be an easy one to check. Yeah, let's not become a caliphate. Meanwhile, here in London, they are having the big rally on Saturday, and you can watch it on glenbeck.com/torch. Become a member of the Torch. I'm going to be speaking, 9 or 10, we think?
4: We're not sure. Going to start.

0: given permission for a Nakba march. Now, if you don't know what Nakba is, Nakba in Arabic means catastrophe. What is the day of catastrophe? The day Israel became a state. That's the catastrophe. Israel becomes a state. And they say that Israel kicked all of these people out of the state. Well, they didn't. They didn't. In fact, the Arab states were the ones that were saying, get out, get out, get out, because we're coming in with our armies and we don't want to kill innocent Palestinians, so get out. About 160,000 Palestinians stayed, and guess where they are today? They're living in Israel as citizens of Israel. Israel said, stay, don't. We don't want war, don't. Well, the Arab world decided they were going to go for war and wipe it out, and they lost that war. And so the people who left were not welcome back in. Some of them were, but not all of them. I just want to throw this in. One person, if you listen to the show, you know the meaning of this. The guy who is really saying, don't stay, get out, Palestinians, because we're going to kill them all, was Haj Amin al-Husani. You remember who he is? He's the Grand Mufti, the key Palestinian leader, the guy who I believe started Hamas. And he was the one that said, get out. All Palestinians need to get out. He's the guy who was playing kissy face with Adolf Hitler. Not a good guy. But I don't think they're worried about the hate speech coming from the Nakba rally, which is just going to be a few blocks away. This rally that I'm participating in is right in front of Parliament on Saturday. Make sure you see it on the torch. Okay, let me tell you about our sponsor. It is Simply Safe over here in England right now. And I have to be honest, I'm not sure what the Brits do in case of a home invasion. Maybe it's like Canada. Maybe it's just appeasement. It's like, I don't know. I mean, you can take it. I don't think so, but I don't know. When you are away, what is happening in your home? When you're at work, on vacation, out running errands, or overseas trying to figure out why British people put beans on toast, you don't know. You just don't know. 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
17: He actually represented me. He's posing as my attorney in a court.
18: There were moments where Manny would assume the role of undercover police officer.
14: My father's never-ending string of lies ultimately broke apart my family. And at 15 years old, I completely cut him out of my life. That was 24 years ago. But I just had a son of my own, and it brought back tons of memories of my childhood, along with tons of questions I wanted answered. How did my father become the scheming mastermind? Was he like this with everyone? And is it possible, after all these years, he's actually changed? I have no idea where he lives or what he's up to, but my goal with this podcast is to track him down and get to the truth about who my father, Manny Veeder, really is. 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

0: All right, I want to play a clip from the president in China today, because everybody is just kicking up. They're very angry at Donald Trump for what he said. Here he is in a meeting room full of, you know, I don't know who they are, Chinese people, as they're getting ready to talk to President Xi, and listen to what President Trump says. Listen.
1: You and I have known each other now for a long time. In fact, the longest relationship of our two countries that any president and president has had. And that's, to me, an honor. We've had a fantastic relationship. We've gotten along. When there were difficulties, we worked it out. I would call you and you would call me. And whenever we had a problem, people don't know, whenever we had a problem, we worked it out very quickly. And we're going to have a fantastic future together. Such respect for China, the job you've done. You're a great leader. I say it to everybody. You're a great leader. Sometimes people don't like me saying it, but I say it anyway because it's true.
0: Okay. What did he just say that's so wrong? First of all, let's remember how I view Donald Trump. He grew up with the power of positive thinking. That was literally the church that he went to. He speaks things into existence. That's why he said we have a fantastic future in front of us. I know for a fact, because I've talked to the president. He has, when they've had problems, he has had, he gets them on the phone and they talk and they solve things. They have a very different relationship, I think, than most do. The president has, I told you a story, I think it was yesterday, the day before, the president having dinner with President Xi and then going off and killing Soleimani and just excusing himself from the table. Excuse me, I'll be right back. I have something to do. Goes upstairs, goes to the safe, goes to the skiff, watches the death of Soleimani, comes back, joins Xi at the table, and says, "Sorry, I just had to kill General Soleimani in Iran." And Xi kind of looked at him, and he was like, "Yeah." And he did it intentionally to send the message, "I can just take care of this and have dinner with you, and it's not really a big deal for the United States. We can walk and juggle at the same time, plus chew gum." At that same meeting, if I'm not mistaken, the president has told me that he had said something along the lines of, "You don't want to do that." And I don't remember what they were arguing back and forth on. He said, "But you don't want to do that because I can just make Beijing disappear," which is kind of a threat of, "I'll launch nuclear missiles." And President Xi kind of laughed and kind of like, and then looked at Trump, and Trump didn't break eye contact, didn't laugh. And President Xi got the message. Okay, I don't really know who he is. All right, so that's the relationship that I know that they have. And I know very little, okay? And I also know that President Trump has a way of dealing with people. For instance, he might like you. And he will flatter you and say great things. And it feels good being in his presence when he says good things to you. It feels bad when he doesn't. But you have to understand that's the way he does things. For instance, President Trump and I got along really well before he started running the first term. I didn't like him running for first term. I was wrong. And I thought he would be a closeted liberal. He wasn't behaving that way. 2 years into his term, I said, "You know what? I'm wrong. Look at what he's doing. He's not what I thought he was." And I apologized on air. He called me and he was very nice. Now, Ricky, last time we were with the president and we were leaving the residence and we're walking down the stairs, and you said to the president, joking, "Don't worry, he's going to say nice things about you tomorrow," right? And what was his response?
2: "You're dead if you don't."
0: No, he said, "Don't worry about it. I'll just say that he's a big loser." Okay.
2: Like, so, he hasn't said that before.
0: I know. He says that's what he does. That's what he does. Now, let's put that into global policy. What does he do? He says, who's the short man from South Korea or North Korea?
2: Kim Jong-un.
0: He's like, "Kim Jong-un, I love this guy. He's great." And then Kim Jong-un doesn't do anything. He's like, "I'm going to launch some more missiles." And so what does he do? He's a big fat loser. And he's a little short guy, and I might have to vaporize his gun. Then he flies over and he meets with him. And what does he do? You're the greatest. I love you. You're wonderful. And what happens? We get what we need from North Korea. That's the president's MO. How many years do you need to watch him before you recognize his pattern? Okay. Princes and people, generally speaking, prefer people who make them feel strong and powerful and wise. You're not hanging out with somebody who is humiliating you publicly, right? Why would you do that? Even if you believe you're right, if you're negotiating, this is the principle that runs through the prince Machiavelli. I can't even say it.
2: Machiavelli.
0: It runs through the art of the deal all the way through, and it's uncomfortable, but it is human. People are not ruled by reason. Most are ruled by pride and fear and vanity and status and insecurity and ambition. So if you're a negotiator and you understand ego, you're going to get farther than somebody who just states the facts. You know what? You're a dictator. You're killing people. I don't like you. What is he going to do? What are you going to get? Okay. One of the core themes in The Prince is that rulers have to be handled according to their nature, not according to the moral wishes of how we wish they should behave. And that means praise and symbolism and ceremony. Why do you think China lined up all those people in front of Trump's airplane? Why do you think they did that? Because they wanted him to feel totally respected. Do you think China likes President Trump? They don't like him at all. Why would they treat him like a arriving hero? Because they want something. Phrase from Machiavelli. Let's see here. Where was it? He said, men are so simple and so subject to present necessities that he who seeks to deceive will always find someone who will allow himself to be deceived. Okay. You want to be around people who make you feel big. Okay. Ben Franklin understood this. There was something in the day called the Franklin effect. What Franklin would do is he'd ask somebody, a rival, for a favor. Now, you would never think, why would I ask him for, just, I need your help on something. Why? I need your help. I'd like your thoughts on this. You're bringing them in. You're saying, I really respect your judgment. And I know you're a helper. I know you're somebody who will help me. Franklin was, he was a BS artist like nobody's business. He was great. He figured out if you ask somebody for a favor, just, hey, can you just look at this? I respect your judgment. All of a sudden, the entire relationship changes, okay? Dale Carnegie, ever heard that? His whole thing with Dale Carnegie is people defend their dignity harder than they defend their truth. You get Trump, art of the deal. What does he do? Every single time. Very smart. I like this guy. He's very good. He's tough. He's strong. A lot of people don't like me saying it, but he's a fantastic guy. What is he doing? He's saying, when he said, a lot of people don't like me saying this, what is he saying? I'm taking on my own people for you. Do you think that, just imagine you're the president of China. Does that feel good? Okay. A person, if you lose face publicly, the negotiation changes. It stops being about interests and it becomes about survival and ego. And he knows that. You know, when Henry Kissinger, why don't we ever talk? Why isn't anybody talking about Henry Kissinger when he went and met with Mao? Mao killed what? 90 million people? And what happens? Millions die. Here comes the president's airplane, and Kissinger gets off, and Kissinger calls him a philosopher, a man of great historic vision. He has strategic insight. He's disciplined, and he understands history. Do you think he said that because he liked Mao? No. He said that because we needed China on our side and off the side of the Soviet Union. That mattered more. Here's the thing. We are no longer living in a society that understands any of this. We don't even understand comedians or laughter, okay? Let alone the art of negotiation or the art of war. We just want to win. We want to feel superior. You get nowhere with that. We want jokes that don't result in laughter. We want jokes that result in clapter. We want the jokes now that are like, yes, yes, you've just confirmed me that I'm so smart. The president could go and make you feel really, really good. Is that what's best for America? Because I don't care how I feel today. I want to know that this is good for me and my country in the long run. Today is fleeting. Flattery, America, is not always about admiration. It's about giving another human being enough dignity to move in your direction. I will tell you, every time a moral scold, you scold somebody and you have the moral high ground, you'll get the applause. But the one who comes in and flatters wins. By the way, breaking news. President Xi apparently just told Trump he will, quote, provide anything he needs to help him end the war in Iran. Like I said, I like that guy. I like him a lot. More in a minute. 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
8: Starting to see a few more cars on the road on Highway 2 through the Airway Heights area and approaching Fairchild Air Force Base. Looking at my maps and my cameras, I'm seeing fairly light traffic volumes getting to where you need to go on I-90 in the westbound direction, Spokane Valley through downtown. Traffic looking good near State Line as well. That's traffic.
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You know, I'm just sick of the media, you know, saying, oh, this is the way we deal with China now. Oh, shut up. Shut up. You had Hunter and Joe Biden making all kinds of backroom deals, getting rich themselves on China deals. This president has done more to hurt China and to help America than any other president on China, I think maybe ever, at least since 1972. He is doing it strategically. Here's an example of what you don't do strategically. We're in the middle of negotiating with Iran, right? You want to negotiate with as much strength as possible. So what happens in the Senate this week? Rand Paul, Susan Collins, and Murkowski all come out and flip on the Iranian war. And they all say, the president doesn't have our support. What is the biggest gift you could give to Iran? You could show that this support is fading. I don't care if your support is fading. I don't care if you call the president up and you call him all the worst names in the world. When you hang up the phone, that's in private. You get back out and say, we are with the president, at least through the negotiations. You do whatever you want behind the scenes. But this is that you've just lost the negotiations. What is wrong with people? Do they really not understand how negotiations work? Or are they just so self-centered that all they care about is the next election? I know Rand Paul well enough to know he's principled on this. He really doesn't like war. He doesn't need to make an announcement. We know where he stands. But Murkowski and Susan Collins, why are you jumping into this right now? Why are you hurting us at the moment where we have Iran, hopefully, close to the end of this? You're going to give them hope that, you know what, the Americans might just give in on this. They might turn on the president and they might have to leave. We could win this thing. Why would you do that? Why? Why would you do that? I tell you, I just don't believe the people in Washington are this stupid. I can believe that they are this self-centered, but I can't believe that they're this stupid. And just occasionally, it would be really nice to see some people who actually put their country first. You know, I like Fetterman's stance. Fetterman's against this. I mean, he agrees with going in and stopping and making sure they don't have a nuke, but he's not a big fan of this. And his stance has been, we're in it now. So whatever. That's my stance. It doesn't matter what I thought before or after. You're in it now. The decision has been made. You can have the debate at the appropriate times, but the appropriate time is not while you're in peace negotiations. You want to look like the most bloodthirsty people you can possibly look like when you're in negotiations. It's called negotiations. It's called bluffing. Why does the Senate and the Congress always, and our media, always choose to take cards off our side of the table when we need them the most? The hell is wrong with people? More in just a minute.

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6: It's late at night now in China. I'm Dave Anthony, Fox News, where President Trump was a guest of honor at a state dinner.
7: I'd now like to raise a glass and propose a toast to the rich and enduring ties between the American and Chinese people.
6: That was after the president said he had extremely positive and productive talks with Chinese leader Xi Jinping, who toasted to prosperity.
8: That the China-U.S. relationship is the most important bilateral relationship in the world. We must make it work and never mess it up.
6: Well, there's one thing that could mess it up: support for Taiwan. There's a Chinese statement after the talks
9: warning the U.S. that the Taiwan question is the most important issue for U.S.-China relations, and if it is not handled properly, quote, the two countries will have clashes and even conflicts, putting the entire relationship in great jeopardy. Taiwan independence and cross-strait peace are as irreconcilable as fire and water.
6: Fox's Jackie Heinrich also reports from Beijing. They spent a lot of time talking trade, too.
9: It's pretty clear the two sides come away from this with a managed detente on the trade war that came to a truce more than a year ago. they both get something out of this meeting.
6: The two leaders also talked about Iran, with China's leader agreeing Iran can't have a nuclear weapon and the Strait of Hormuz should be open. But Fox's Lucas Tomlinson reports from Dubai, Iran has seized another cargo ship.
10: An attack on a ship 38 nautical miles off the coast of here in the UAE. That ship now seen heading towards Iranian waters. Another indication the strait remains closed.
6: Oil prices, they're slightly down today. Gas, though, is up another 2 cents. And we found out this morning there was a slowdown in retail sales last month, increasing just 0.5%, more than a full point lower than in March. But that increase then was mostly just us paying higher prices at the gas pump. On Wall Street, there are big gains. At one point, the Dow hit over 50,000. The NASDAQ and the S&P 500 this morning hit new record highs. 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
13: That heat's going to be out there for one more day.
14: Temperatures being 30 degrees above average.
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6: Now back to the gains at the stock market. The Dow's up 249 points. It's under 50,000, but it briefly crossed that threshold a short time ago as the NASDAQ gains 91. It hit an all-time high this morning. So did the S&P 500. It's adding 28 points now. We mentioned oil's down slightly. WTI still about $100 a barrel. Gas's 2 cent rise puts AAA's national average for regular at $4.53 per gallon. That's 2 cents cheaper than last Thursday, though. The Fed's tracking inflation closely as it gets a new chairman to replace Jerome Powell, who President Trump had criticized harshly for not cutting interest rates enough. Kevin Warsh will take over.
15: President Trump, after weeks of speculation, tapped Warsh in January to be the new Fed chair. But an ongoing probe into current chair Jerome Powell over Fed headquarters renovations paused key Republican support. In April, that investigation was dropped, and the Senate Banking Committee moved Warsh's nomination to the full Senate, which confirmed him Wednesday. Warsh takes over as Fed chair when Powell's term as its leader ends Friday. Warsh will be in charge at the next meeting of the Federal Open Market Committee, which sets U.S. monetary policy on June 16th and 17th. Grinnell Scott, Fox News.
6: In addition to the retail sales report this morning, we also got an unemployment update today. First-time claims increased about 6% last week to 211,000. The number of people still collecting jobless benefits also rose to 1.78 million. A hockey coach has just lost his job. The Edmonton Oilers fired Chris Knobloch after a first-round playoff exit. He led the Oilers to the NHL Stanley Cup Final the last two seasons, but Edmonton lost both to Florida. Last night, there was overtime on ice. That was a game and series-winning goal for Colorado on TNT, beating Minnesota 4-3, advancing the Avalanche to the NHL Western Conference Final. I'm Dave Anthony, and this is Fox News.
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2: Welcome to the Glenn Beck Program. We're glad you're here. Thank you so much for listening. I just don't understand what's happening with the Fauci CIA MK Ultra thing. I mean, I don't even know what are we even arguing about anymore. I'm completely lost. Is it just me? Yesterday, a CIA employee testified to a Senate panel about something really important that Fauci influenced the intelligence report to downplay that the virus most likely came from a lab leak in China. Finally, we have somebody who is verifying this. And then 20 minutes into it, he starts talking about missing JFK files and MK Ultra files. And now the world has lost its mind. I want to show you this cycle. It is insane. It's just insane. We'll get to that here in just a second. First, let me tell you about Preborn. How many people are walking around right now because somebody chose not to give up on them? Happened to me. Every person you've ever known, every friend, every spouse, every child, every great historic figure, every person who ever made the world better in some way, all of them exist because at some point, somebody chose life, or somebody just said, you know what, you're worth living. We live in a culture that talks about pregnancy like it's an interruption, a problem, a thing to deal with. 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Preborn.com/Beck, sponsored by Preborn. Okay, so the CIA employee is testifying, and this is a really big deal, okay? Fauci, wait a minute, we have proof now, and we have somebody verifying Fauci influenced the CIA intelligence report and said, you know, downplay the virus thing came from a lab in China. Why would he do that? That verifies absolutely everything we've already known. This is a really big deal. Then we start talking about missing files and conflicting testimony and the experts who have reversed themselves and the agencies who suddenly can't find documents that apparently existed yesterday and who moved them from the office and the leaked emails and the intelligence briefings and the accusations and the counter accusations, the media cycles that are going to burn white hot and then vanish in 2 or 3 days like none of this ever happened, and we won't get to the bottom of COVID. 20 minutes into this thing yesterday, this expert talking about Fauci brings something else up that is important in and of itself. Okay. Missing JFK files and missing MK Ultra files. Wait a minute. What? And they were in whose office and who went? Was that a raid? Not a raid. And everything is lost. Everything is lost. And this is why I feel this way. I think the average person sits in their kitchen or their truck every day listening to shows like this, and they just are like, I don't even care anymore. I don't even know why I listen to this stuff. Why do I pay attention? I mean, I don't even know who to believe. I don't know what's true, what's not. This is the most dangerous place a free people can arrive. Because once there's a collapse in trust completely, once it's completely gone, once every institution sounds like a rival propaganda arm, we can't reason together. And look at us. We can barely reason. We can't reason our way out of a wet paper bag right now. Let's look at these stories. Boxes of CIA-related files reportedly discovered. Questions, again, about what intelligence agencies knew, when they knew it, who handled the investigations, the origin of the investigations, who helped shape the narrative publicly versus privately, and at the same time, renewed scrutiny around Anthony Fauci, his testimony, internal communications, gain-of-function debates, funding questions, the attempt to define terms after the fact. The guy calls himself science himself. And whether the American people and the people of the world were given the truth during one of the largest societal disruptions in history. Well, we can't have any of that out. We can't have any of that out. So what do? Turn on the machine. We got to just turn on the machine. Get somebody to scream cover up. And because then the other side will scream conspiracy theory. And then cable news will pick teams. Let me guess. The MSNBC will be for the left and Fox will be for the right. And God only knows what CNN is doing. Does anybody even watch? Social media filled with amateur detectives and professional liars. And politicians that will take all of this and turn it into just fundraising copy. This is why we need your money now more than ever. The stakes are too high. Give, give, give. Meanwhile, the little baby in between us, the truth, suffocates. And why does it happen? Because for one reason, we're all goldfish. We cannot pay attention and stay focused on one thing for more than 5 seconds. And then the other thing is, we can't admit that the world is not entirely black and white. There is good and evil, but there is also shades of gray when it comes to which side is good side and which side is a bad side. People said some absolutely crazy things during COVID that were wrong. They've put a chip inside of the vaccine. They're chipping all of us. They're going to be tracking all of us. Not true. Not true. And then there was a lot of stuff that was said that sounded crazy, and these institutions just dismissed legitimate questions, and those people were wrong. Wait, both sides can't be right and wrong. Yes, they can. Yes, they can. This is the part that modern America and the rest of the world has forgotten. Reality usually is complicated enough and fair enough to humiliate everybody to some degree or another. Science is not a church. Intelligence agencies are not infallible or always good or always bad. Politicians are not priests. Skeptics are not automatically prophets or kooks. The real problem is, I looked at these two stories. I thought, what are we even going for? What principle should we be looking for? We don't know how to separate principles from tribes. So let me try on this one. Forget about Fauci for a second. Forget about the CIA for a second. Those are both really important. But forget about Republicans versus Democrats. Forget about whether you wore a mask or you refused one. What are the principles here? Because that's where an adult should begin. So here they are. Principle number one. In a free society, the government must never, ever knowingly mislead the public during a crisis. I don't even need to know if I have to say in a crisis. It should never knowingly mislead people. And in a crisis, because, you know, they'll say, you know, the people might panic as a result. What? Even if you think the public can't handle uncertainty, you have to tell the truth. I don't care if you think you're acting for noble reasons. It's not a noble act to lie. Once authorities decide they can shape reality, you know, to give the people for their own good, self-government begins to die. And you know what you get? You get a bunch of hapless rubes like we have now. They're like, I don't know what's going on. I don't know. Who did we break away from with the American Revolution? Was it Vietnam? Principle number two. Scientific debate must always remain open, especially during emergencies. The moment dissent becomes censorship, science is corrupted. Real science survives questioning. In fact, it depends on it. And we now know, absolutely know, that serious, credentialed experts were at times at best dismissed. They were throttled online. They were professionally threatened or destroyed only for asking questions that later became mainstream discussions that turned out to be right. That should terrify everybody. left, right, independent, doesn't matter. Everyone should look at what happened during COVID and go, geez, that could never happen again. But it's going to. Why? Because we're not talking about it. We had a chance to talk about it, and then missing boxes. Principle number three. Intelligence agencies cannot become domestic narrative managers. And this one really matters. The CIA, why do they exist? What is their charter? Their charter is to gather foreign intelligence, not shape what Americans are allowed to think. The FBI, what do they exist for? To investigate federal crimes, not referee political speech. Once these agencies begin acting like guardians of acceptable reality, the Constitution, it might as well be Alka-Seltzer. Throw some water on it. It'll dissolve. History is full of governments that convince themselves we're just protecting democracy as they strangle it to death. Principle number four. Skepticism has to be disciplined. This one's just as important as the other. Just because institutions have lied before does not mean that every rumor is true. A free people cannot survive on paranoia. We can't survive on not trusting anything. If every missing file becomes proof of a global conspiracy, then reason collapses from the other direction. You cannot build a healthy society on blind trust or no trust. You can't build one on blind suspicion either. Which leaves you sitting in your truck or your kitchen go, I don't even want to listen anymore. I don't even know how do you even find the truth? I don't even know. What is the truth? That's the real question. And perhaps the answer is harder than we want it to be. Because here's the truth on that one. You're not going to get a movie ending. You're not. I highly, in fact, I would be suspicious if we ever find that single binder that is stamped classified and you open it up and it's like, oh my gosh, Fauci killed JFK with MK Ultra. It doesn't work like that. The truth emerges slowly, painfully, through contradictions, through documents that were released years later that should have been released right away, through patterns, through testimony, through comparing incentives, through people who, you know, are willing to revise their own beliefs when new evidence appears. That's the one that really matters the most. Because the one thing that is the real crisis in America is not institutional dishonesty alone. It's the fact that nobody wants to be proven wrong anymore. Nobody. Everything is identity now. It's tribe and team, and that's it. If Fauci lied, some people think I have to defend that to the very end because my worldview completely collapses. No, it doesn't. That part of your worldview collapses, and it will feel good when you, the truth shall set you free. If certain COVID skeptics exaggerated or spread nonsense, others are going to feel exactly the same panic. But a mature adult society, for it to survive, it has to pursue truth over ego. And here's the only way you get to the truth. Truth that matters. Will you apply the truth? Will you? Will you allow the truth to change you if you are wrong? Most people won't. That's why they don't want to hear it. Because that requires humility. It requires us going, I don't know yet. I don't. Well, that evidence really matters. Well, but wait a minute. That source might be wrong. Look, if you're going to make that claim, you've got to prove that. Wow, that contradiction, that deserves some investigation. That agency really failed. That person, that critic, they might be dishonest. We should check into that. That's what adults do. Our founders understood something, you know, modern America has to relearn. We're relearning it, but it's just going to get harder and harder to relearn it. Human beings, get this, it's way out on a limb. Human beings are flawed. All of us. All of us. That's why our founders built a system not based on trust in rulers, but on a restraint of power for those rulers, on transparency, on competing interest, on checks and balances, the freedom to question authority without fear. That's the biggest principle underneath all of this. It's not Fauci, it's not the CIA, it's not COVID. The principle is this: no institution should become so powerful that questioning it becomes dangerous. No citizen should become so tribal that the truth itself no longer matters. I can't believe I'm quoting this in a serious way, but to quote Jack Nicholson, you can't handle the truth. And until you learn how to handle it, you're not going to get it. More in a minute. You can learn a lot about a person by walking through their house. You see the height marks on the wall where they measured their kids growing up, the scratch on the floor from sometime that somebody dragged a Christmas tree stand through the living room. I'm not saying that happened. No, I didn't. I don't know how that far. The back patio, 100 barbecues happened back there. The house is never just a house, and that's why buying or selling one is a lot more emotional than people sometimes expect it to be. It's also why the person helping you through that process matters so much. It's why I started realestateagentsitrust.com. 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
2: Where is that? Let me go to, which is it? Cut three?
1: Two.
2: No, cut two. This is Jamie Raskin yesterday trying to grill a 16-year-old high school student who is going in and saying, look, at my school they were handing out Qurans and all kinds of things about Islam. They didn't get permission from the school. There was no notification, anything else. I couldn't have done that with my Republican club, let alone I couldn't have handed out Bibles and, you know, rosary beads or whatever, you know, at the school event. I just want, you know, equal justice here. Then Jamie Raskin gets a hold of this 16-year-old kid. Listen to this.
3: Is there anybody on the panel who thinks that we need a special law addressing any particular religious population, whether it's the Muslim, the Christian, the Jewish, the Hindu, the Mormon, or what have you? Or are we just saying that everybody should be held to secular law in America? And I'm happy to open it up to anybody. Mr. Hunter Lopez?
4: Thank you, Congressman, for the question. I think that you keep referring to a secular law. I think it's important to point out, I believe it was 56 of the 57 Declaration of Independence signers were Bible-believing, faith, church-attending Christians.

0: are they even arguing? They are two, well, one is a 16-year-old kid who, by the way, I think is handling himself brilliantly. 16-year-old kid in a situation that way beyond his years, and a, I don't know, 50-year-old dirtbag who is very comfortable in prosecuting and persecuting people. But what are they even talking about? What are they even talking about? Now they're arguing about, did you know that Thomas Jefferson was called an infidel? Did you know that? Are you aware that there is no such thing as an establishment of a religion in our Constitution? What are you talking about? The whole point of this is fairness. We think that the Christians and the Republicans should be treated exactly the same as everybody else. And that includes the Islamists who are handing out, you know, hey, Sharia law is neat pamphlets. That's what you're talking about. But again, nobody really wants to find the truth, do you, Jamie? More in a minute. Let me tell you about LifeLock. 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

0: I want to spend a few minutes just talking about history for a second, because if you don't know history, you're bound to repeat it, and at least it'll be fun when you recognize the parallels along the way. You're like, wait a minute, I think we've been here before. I picked up a book a couple of days ago, started reading it, The Lost Empire of Emmanuel Nobel. It is written by one of my favorite history writers. I think he's absolutely brilliant, Douglas Brunt. I picked it up, and last night I just wanted to read a chapter of it, and I don't know how many chapters I read. It is so riveting. It is the story of not only Emmanuel Nobel Prize. He's Russian. He's over in, you know, with the czars and everything else, and he is just wealthy beyond your wildest imagination because he takes what he sees Rockefeller doing with oil, and he improves almost everything that he is doing, and he becomes one of the wealthiest men in the world. I didn't know anything about that. And then it also tells the story at the same time that this is going on. It follows this peasant kid who was trained to be a priest, was going to go to school to become a priest. He stumbles on to Karl Marx, finds this guy brilliant, and he becomes Stalin. And so now, when that whole revolution is happening and Stalin is hanging around and Lenin and everything else, what's going to happen to this oil empire? How is this guy going to get out? Is he going to get out in time? It's a riveting story. Douglas Brunt is the author, and he's with us now. Hi, Doug. How are you?
1: Glenn, it's great to be with you. And as you say, the more things change, the more they stay the same. It's still all about communism and oil, which is exactly the case in the time of Emmanuel Nobel, who pioneered the Russian oil industry, as you say, along the Caspian Sea during the era of the last czars of the Romanovs.
0: And that's exactly what's happening right now with Russia and Ukraine. Same thing.
1: Same thing. It's all about driving to capture the sources of energy. It's exactly repeating itself.
0: So let me ask you, because I didn't know anything about Emmanuel Nobel at all. He invents dynamite, right? And is, you know, contributes a lot to war, and then he does the Nobel Peace Prize, strangely. But his achievements, I mean, he did a lot, and it's been ignored by most people. What turned you on to this? Why did you think this story had to be told?
1: Well, it's fascinating. Alfred Nobel invented dynamite and lived over more in France and Italy, and then established the prizes when his obituary was incorrectly printed in the papers. The wrong Nobel was reported to have died in the papers. So he wakes up alive and well, reads his obituary that calls him a merchant of death for having invented dynamite. He says, oh my God, this is not how I want to be remembered. So he establishes the prizes by rewriting his will. But the Russian Nobels were far bigger industrialists. Emmanuel Nobel is the nephew of Alfred.
0: They're not the same. They're not related. Emmanuel, they're not the same.
1: Emmanuel is the nephew of Alfred. So Alfred invested in the petroleum business. But Emmanuel was in southern Russia along the Caspian Sea. And he was also a munitions manufacturer and an engine manufacturer. He actually was the world's leading manufacturer of diesel engines, which is how I stumbled across him, because I'd written a book about Rudolf Diesel and the diesel engine. Mm-hmm. And Nobel was his business partner. And he took all of his engineering expertise and went down to Baku in modern day Azerbaijan, where they were basically just skimming pools of oil. There was no technology down there. He brought technology and, as you say, replicated what Rockefeller had already been doing in America and became one of the world's leading oil producers. By the time of the Great War, they were producing more oil even than Standard Oil. They were the biggest oil company in the world. And we don't know the name. It's the craziest story that people don't know, because of his collision with Stalin and Lenin and the Bolsheviks. And what Stalin did to Emmanuel Nobel was the inspiration for George Orwell's 1984. That whole book, that whole passage where they say the streets were renamed, the statues torn down, the history rewritten. That's what Stalin did to Emmanuel Nobel. He turned him into a political unperson and erased him. So we only know about Alfred, who was outside of Russia, but the bigger Nobel story was inside Russia, and just completely paved over by the communists.
0: So is he known, well known in Russia now?
1: Not really, because...
0: So is this kind of like a, is this a, is this a, Is this a renewal of him now? Is this like the first shot of her really coming and saying, hey, this guy existed and is important?
1: There are little stories out there. In Stockholm, there are some Nobel archives that have a lot of what the Russian Nobels were doing in Baku. And in Azerbaijan, since the fall of communism, they're a little bit leaked out as well in archives there. But it's a largely untold story even now, because right after the revolution, the Russian Revolution, when they nationalized all the businesses, they renamed the Nobel Brothers Petroleum Company to be the Soviet Petroleum Company. And his manufacturing firm up by St. Petersburg, building the engines and munitions, they renamed Rusky Diesel. So they just completely paved over it. And the West largely doesn't know the Nobel story.
0: What would Russia be like today if that hadn't have happened? I mean, I was shocked by the guy was unbelievable. The parties that you described that he had were shocking, even in America, 1920s kind of style. But he also seemed like a really decent kind of guy, not your evil, ugly capitalist. He seemed like he was really a good guy. True?
1: Very, very true. In terms of the labor practices in Russia at that time, particularly, he was a very enlightened kind of employer. He built schools and hospitals and employee housing, infrastructure for leisure pastimes of his employees. While most of the other oil producers in the Baku region, it was a horrible place to work. They were living right in, you know, really ramshackle living conditions. So when there were uprisings in Russia under the czars, they nearly migrated into sort of a constitutional monarchy and did it peacefully. But there were uprisings like in 1905, the Bloody Sunday in St. Petersburg. Baku also saw revolutionary elements there. And Stalin was, of course, agitating in southern Russia. Nobel's infrastructure was protected by his employees because he was a good boss. And so while the infrastructure of the Rothschilds, for example, who were the other big oil producer in southern Russia, they suffered enormous amounts of sabotage and fires. But Nobel didn't, because his employees would say, no, this is a good guy. This is a good boss. He's not one of the capitalist pigs that we need to, you know, take out. And so when he does come into that collision with Stalin and the Red Army during the Russian Civil War, many of his employees, rather than, you know, throw him into some kangaroo court and try to murder him, they're actually protecting him because he was actually a good capitalist.
0: I'm fascinated. Don't want you to tell me. I'm fascinated. You start it just so great. You start at the just about the end where you're like, is he going to get out? Stalin's coming after him. Is he going to get out? And I don't tell me. But really, really well written, Doug. Really well written. You're a great storyteller, and I'm obviously a fan.
1: Thank you, Glenn. You are my brother in history. You and I are just view the world the same way and value history the same way. So I love that you have had a chance to pick it up You know, it's great to connect with you about it.
0: I love it. Yeah. Give me the one thing that you hope people take away from it that applies to today.
1: Well, I it's still about chasing down the oil. There's this letter, for example, that Emmanuel Nobel in 1919, just as Balfour, foreign minister, the British foreign minister Balfour is in Versailles and they're sort of wrapping up the peace terms of World War I. And he's saying, I'm telling you, Stalin and the Red Army, they're coming to Baku. They're going to get this oil. And if they don't get here, he writes this in spring of 19, and he writes, if they don't get here by August of 19, the communism is done. They'll choke out for lack of oil. But the British, who currently held Baku, had only about 1,000 troops there. And he's saying, you need to reinforce your position or it's over. And no one had, you know, World War One just ended. No one had an appetite for it. Churchill is saying the same thing. Send 100,000 troops in there. We can nip communism in the bud. We almost had a 20th century in which communism never appeared. Not in Russia, not in China, not in Korea, Cuba, Vietnam. Only by the narrowest little window did Stalin get through there. And it was all because he did get to Baku. He did get the oil. Which, by the way, repeats itself throughout the century. World War II, the battle for Stalingrad, was Hitler on his way down to Baku to get the oil. The battle for Stalingrad was really the battle for Baku. So it's all...
0: Gosh, you know, Doug, you know,
1: it's the story of our times and has been for 100 years.
0: I was going to say, it's also what's happening in the Strait of Hormuz. I mean, the president is playing this game, and whether it works or not, I don't know, but... he is going for the choke points. He's going for the world's oil. He is trying to make sure that nobody else has real control over it. And if it would work, it will change the next 100 years. If it doesn't, it changes the next 100 years. I mean, we're kind of at that point.
1: It's so true, Glenn. You can pick up a newspaper today, and it's the story of our time. It first began with Emmanuel Nobel in Baku. That was the first instance of it. But ever since, that's what's driving all of our political and industrial decisions.
0: Unbelievable. What a great book. The Lost Empire of Emmanuel Nobel by Douglas Brunt. You're going to love it. If you love history, you're going to love this. It's really, really well written. A great story. Stuff you've never heard before. You know, communist and everything. I mean, it's really a great story. Lost Empire of Emmanuel Nobel. You will love it. Pick it up now. I'm reading it as we speak. Doug, thanks. Talk again.
1: Glenn, thank you.
0: You bet. God bless. All right. Let me tell you about our sponsor. It's the International Fellowship of Christians and Jews. Most of us will never see the places where, you know, some of the worst suffering in the world is happening right now. We'll never walk through a war zone with, you know, God willing. We'll never stand in the middle of a community that's running out of food and medicine or basic necessities. Again, God willing. We'll never have to look into the eyes of a child who has no idea whether tomorrow is going to be better than today. But just because we don't see it doesn't mean it's not real. It's happening right now. It's happening all over the world. And it's one of the reasons the International Fellowship of Christians and Jews matters so much. They help provide food and shelter and medical care and emergency assistance to some of the most vulnerable people in Israel and Jewish communities all around the world, especially during times of crisis, which it is right now. When people are afraid, you can bring comfort and make the world feel less chaotic just by a little human kindness. That idea still matters. This is what it looks like to pray, to show up, to be there, to comfort. Do it for the people who need it right now. 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
7: I-90 looking really good right now, getting through downtown Spokane, and Highway 2 not looking too shabby either. We do have a handful of issues in some of the side streets, so we have a medical emergency, Airport Drive at Tower Road, Haven Street at 4th Avenue. Crews are on scene of an emergency situation with some possible injuries involved. That's traffic.
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0: Welcome to the Glenn Beck program. We're in London for, I think, something historic. I'm not sure how to read this whole thing because I'm not into the politics of England, but I know that they have a real issue, and I hope that they stand up peacefully and address the real issues. You know, having a hard time talking about real issues today because everybody likes to get sidetracked on absolutely anything. I just did an interview with Doug Brunt. I get some emails from people. How dare you have Doug Brunt on? How dare you? You know who he is. Yeah? Well, I can't believe you would have him on. Why? Why? Well, his wife is Megan, or his husband is, his wife is Megyn Kelly. And he's also a great writer. And we weren't talking about Megan or anything else. Well, you know what Megan believes. No, I actually don't know what Megan believes. I don't know. She's a friend of mine, always been a friend of mine, and I'm not going to get bogged down into the hate, everybody, because we disagree. Even if we disagree vehemently, I'm not going to hate them. And I'm certainly not going to isolate myself. I mean, you want to have zero influence? Isolate yourself. Call everybody an enemy and isolate yourself. Then you'll be able to change people's minds. What sense does that make? And one last thing on this. What does Doug have to do with the Megyn Kelly show? He's one of my favorite history writers. He is a fantastic writer. We see history very much the same way. This is a great book. If my wife was, you know, she wrote a great book, would you think it would be cool for her to be boxed out by, let's just reverse it, Megyn Kelly? My wife writes a good book. How dare you have Tanya on? That's, you know who she's married to. It's Glenn Beck. What does my wife have to do with me? Talking about a book. For the love of Pete. Anyway, I highly recommend you read the book because I think it's really, really good. If you like history, it's a really good history book. Anyway, it's kind of like that here in England, too. It's weird. I don't think anybody can actually talk about the problem. They want to talk about personalities. They don't want to actually talk. Everybody will talk to you about Tommy Robinson. No one will actually talk to you about, hey, how come they're raping children and nobody is saying anything? How come they're not going to jail? How come they can get away with things that you would never be able to get away with? It's a two-tiered justice system. I think that's wrong. Yeah, but you know who Tommy Robinson is? No, not really. I mean, I've met him. I know his history. Well, you know he's been in jail. Yeah, and Donald Trump's a rapist. So what do I know? Why don't we focus on the issue? Can we stop making it about personalities? Let's focus on the issue. Here's one. And here's how they play it. Here is a TikToker, liberal, explaining how Mamdani has now balanced the New York City budget. Why? Because there's no logic here. It's just about the team. Listen to this. Cut four.
1: Mayor Mamdani just released his executive budget, and he just did something that politicians have been telling us for decades was impossible. He inherited a $12 billion deficit, bigger than anything since the Great Recession, and he closed it to zero. No property tax increases, no cuts to services.
2: I'm proud to announce that our city's budget is fully balanced.
1: How did he pull off this incredible feat? Well, first he taxed the rich. New York just passed the first pied-à-terre tax in the entire country, a tax on non-residents who own a second home worth more than $5 million in the city. That alone raises $500 million a year. He also reduced a tax credit that overwhelmingly benefits millionaires, raising another $68 million annually. Working people weren't asked to sacrifice while wealthy out-of-state residents.
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7: 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Guaranteed human.
8: He says it was a fantastic day with extremely productive talks. I'm Dave Anthony, Fox News, and that day is just about over for President Trump. It's 11 p.m. now in China, where he said in his toast at a state dinner,
9: "This region and the world is a special world with the two of us united and together."
8: And he invited China's leader to the White House for talks in September. Xi Jinping toasted to prosperity, saying they must not mess up their relationship.
10: "Achieving the great rejuvenation of the Chinese nation and making America great again can go hand in hand."
8: Trade was a big issue in the talks today, and Fox's Jackie Heinrich reports from Beijing.
11: Behind closed doors, they obviously tackled some thornier issues. Readout indicates that President Trump did not budge on the Taiwan issue, and China really had some thoughts about that. We knew that Xi was going to probably dangle that issue to try to extract something from the U.S. in exchange for cooperation on Iran.
8: And we're just getting this audio from President Trump in an interview he did after the Xi talks with Fox's Sean Hannity.
12: He did offer, he said, "If I can be of any help at all, I would like to be of help."
13: Because, he did say that.
12: Yeah, he did say that. And look, anybody that buys that much oil has obviously got some kind of a relationship with them.
8: Iran seized another cargo ship still holding up traffic in the Strait of Hormuz as a U.S. blockade around Iran's ports prevents them from exporting oil to China. And at a Senate hearing a short time ago, the leader of U.S. Central Command, Admiral Brad Cooper, testified the U.S. bombing before the ceasefire seriously degraded Iran's military and missile production.
14: "With 90% of its defense industrial base destroyed, Iran won't be able to reconstitute those weapons for years."
8: But Democratic Senator Jack Reed tells Cooper,
15: "I am concerned the president does not have a credible strategy to win. Every member of this committee shares the goal of preventing Iran from having a nuclear weapon, but there is no purely military solution to this problem."
8: America's listening to Fox News.
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8: Right before President Trump left for China, he posted on Truth Social that Cuba is a failed country and is asking for help, adding, "We will talk," as anger grows there over worsening fuel shortages.
19: Swarms of people on the streets of Havana, upset and frustrated over living conditions, including the city's worst rolling blackouts in decades, spurred by the U.S. blockade that has choked the communist island's fuel supply. Crowds blocking roads and burning piles of rubbish. One Havana resident said his neighborhood of Playa went for more than 40 hours without electricity. A woman in Mariano said she slept on her doorstep for days, forced out of her home by the heat. This is considered one of the largest single-night demonstrations in Havana since the energy crisis took hold. CJ Papa, Fox News.
8: Fuel here costs a lot more than $1.50 a gallon since the Iran conflict started, and that has slowed down American shopping. Sales gained last month, but not as much as March.
0: Retail sales rose 0.5%, up 0.7%, excluding auto sales, and up 4.9% for the year. Spending jumped the month before in March, up 1.6%, as Americans paid more for gasoline.
8: Fox's Ginny Casola. The morning after South Carolina's Supreme Court threw out Alex Murdaugh's conviction and life sentence in the killings of his wife and son in 2021, citing a court clerk's misconduct talking to the jury. Murdaugh's lawyer, Jim Griffin, tells Fox,
13: I can tell you he is very relieved that he has gotten the label of convicted murderer of his wife and son off of him. And we plan to keep it off of him.
8: But South Carolina Attorney General Alan Wilson also tells Fox they plan to retry him, and
20: I want people to understand that our office secured convictions on financial crimes that will keep Alex Murdaugh in prison for several more decades. So he's not going anywhere.
8: On Wall Street, the Dow's up almost 400 points. The Nasdaq's gaining 200. I'm Dave Anthony. This is Fox News.
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1: It's not every day you get to go to London and then sit down with a former prime minister to talk about what the hell is happening in your country, especially on a day where everybody's talking about the current prime minister might be resigning at any time. Liz Truss joins me here in just a second. 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Liz, welcome.
2: Hi, great to be on, Glenn.
1: It's so good to see you again. Last time you were on with me, you said you thought that by 2030, England could be, but you had hope for it, could be a failed state. Is it getting better or worse?
2: It's getting worse. I mean, if you look at the state of our public finances, our debt, the bond markets, we're approaching a financial crisis. If you look at illegal immigration, we have a crisis there. If you look at all the issues that have been brushed under the carpet, the grooming gangs that haven't been dealt with, the crime that we're seeing in our cities, and the general decay and stagnation in this country, we are very, very close to the edge.
1: So I just got here on Sunday, and I'm staying here in downtown London, staying in a nice hotel, you know, doing all nice shopping and seeing all the sights, and everything looks wonderful. Looks like it did 5 years ago when I was here, 3 years ago. On day number two, I'm like, this doesn't match what I'm reading and what I'm seeing when I'm overseas. And I realized, well, because I'm not out in the suburbs. And I thought, is that what is happening with the elites? That all of this looks fine, but you go outside, there is no manufacturing anymore. There's no industrial base anymore. Your farmers are screaming for help. You know, job losses, the problems with, you know, the migrants coming in and just completely changing the culture and the cities, the rape gangs and everything else. Is it that the elites, because media is here, finance is here, government is here, it's all in just a very small area?
2: We are in a huge bubble here,
1: right,
2: in London. And the people that benefit from the system, the government is spending half of our national income. So if you're a bureaucrat, you know, if you're in the media that's also supported by the state, like the BBC, if you're in a bank that has been bailed out by the government, you're doing okay. And the waves that are lapping up have not hit you yet. But if you go to a northern town where you've lost the steel plant, you've lost the car plant because of our crazy energy policies, our energy prices are four times what they are in the US, or, you know, your daughter has been raped by a Pakistani Muslim grooming gang and the police have done nothing about it because they don't want to be seen as racist. If you are somewhere like that, you are very, very angry about what's happened in our country. And just to give you a comparison, Glenn, in the year 2000, the average Brit was about as well off as the average American.
1: Mm-hmm.
2: You are now 50% richer in terms of income per capita, and we are poorer than Mississippi. You know, the poorest state in America. And we have had stagnation, absolute stagnation, for the last decade or so. And it is hitting people really hard. And that is why we had the massive reaction we saw at the local election. So here in London, people are voting for the Labour Party or the Green Party. But in places like Rotherham or Doncaster, they've all gone to reform because they are so angry with what's happening in our country. So you can look at the map to see where the rich areas are that are doing okay and benefiting from the status quo and everyone else who has been hugely let down.
1: So I know in every other country 100 years ago what that would mean if you had a crown on your head, but you can't ignore the average person that is the backbone of your country and expect it to last. I mean, what is the plan from...
2: But this is literally what Keir Starmer's been doing. He's had his hands over his ears. He's blamed all of the country's problems on the far right. You know, he has said that that is the issue, that we're not close enough to the EU, even though they're stagnant as well.
1: Right.
2: You know, and he said the problem is, you know, President Trump. He said the problem is Liz Truss. The problem is Brexit. He's blamed anybody apart from the terrible policies, which is what has brought our country to its knees, which are things like our terrible energy policies, our terrible immigration policies, our terrible public spending policies. That's why we are in a terrible mess, a really terrible mess.
1: And you're in a worse mess in one way because you don't have the First Amendment, which people think freedom of speech or freedom of religion. No, those are two out of the five. Freedom of religion, freedom of speech, freedom to petition, freedom to assemble, freedom to go to your government and say, wait a minute, stop it. You don't have any of that. And so
2: we used to have it, of course, with the Bill of Rights 1689, but successive governments have legislated to take away our freedom of speech and to introduce things like hate crime laws. And these have been
1: But this isn't hate crime that is happening. On Saturday, I'm speaking at a rally. I don't know everybody that is speaking. I'm not involved in European or UK politics. But to be able to stand up and challenge your government saying, hey, we just want equal access to the law and equal punishment across the board for whoever you are. And now your prime minister is banning people from coming into the city and into the country. Just say those words as if it's like something crazy to say.
2: Correct. But if you say the wrong thing in Britain, according to Keir Starmer, you get put in jail. So we had Lucy Connolly, who was jailed for a tweet, and she was jailed for 31 months. And what he's also doing is banning people he doesn't agree with from entering the country, including elected members of the European Parliament. This is an attempt to suppress debate and suppress speech. And yes, because we don't have a First Amendment in Britain, it makes it easier for the government to do it. They've used legislation that's been passed over the last 30 years to prosecute people. But even in America, there were attempts to suppress speech. You know, if you look at what Biden did with the tech industry, trying to take people off things like Twitter, there's the same tendency of the left across the world. It's in the Democrat Party in America, it's in the EU, it's in the Labour Party here in Britain, to not deal with the problems, but to stop people talking about it. We are living in some kind of weird version of East Germany. But that is how bad it is. People are banned from coming into the country, people are jailed for saying things.
1: But yet you have people in boats just washing up on shore and nobody's even saying anything.
2: Yeah, some people have suggested these speakers for tomorrow sort of just jumped in a boat and then they'd be absolutely fine. And you know, there's such a two-tier nature of the way all this is being dealt with. So there's also a rally happening tomorrow in the Palestinian cause. And whereas they are using things like facial recognition for the Unite the Kingdom rally, they're not using that on the pro-Palestinian protesters. So you are seeing a totally different approach to...
1: Yeah, I saw what the police said. There are going to be 4,000 policemen, facial recognition, drones and everything else. And I thought, I'm not entirely sure that's for the safety of the people attending the rally as much as it is the safety, I guess, of Keir Starmer and, you know, having an enemies list. Are you insinuating that that is kind of what's happening?
2: Well, what I'm saying is there seems to be a very different approach being taken to these two different sorts of rally. And we've seen in Britain, for example, the chief constable of the West Midlands had to retire because he was found fabricating evidence at the behest of the local Islamists. See, what we have seen is infiltration into our police of a particular ideology, an infiltration into other parts of the bureaucracy. This is a very serious issue, and Keir Starmer is part of that ideology. He wants to appease the Islamists. This is one of the reasons he didn't back President Trump in the Iran war. He is desperately worried that they are losing voters to the Green Party, who are even more nutty and even more communist than the Labour Party. And this is what's resulted. You know, our justice system, which was all about everybody should be treated equally before the law, is now being undermined, completely undermined.
1: Well, you have a, I guess, a media outlet here called Five Pillars, which is a Islamist outlet. And they have come out and said, by the way, Tommy, you should know all of the speakers that were canceled, we're the ones that got the government to do it. I mean, that's an incredible statement.
2: It is incredible, and it is shocking what has happened. And you would have thought that the Home Office would have thought twice before banning an elected member of the European Parliament, a sister, you know, an ally of Britain, a Polish MEP. But the problem is the ideologues have got hold of the agenda. And one of the other deep problems that Britain has is the bureaucracy and the judiciary have been given more and more power, and they're making more and more decisions. I wouldn't be surprised if that decision hadn't even gone to ministers. I wouldn't be surprised if that decision wasn't made by an unelected bureaucrat.
1: Unbelievable. And it's what's so scary is we'd be right there with you if it hadn't been for Donald Trump. We'd be right there with you. We all, you know, you see what's happening in Canada. The world has gone, the Western world has gone insane. And I can't figure out what their end goal is other than some sort of one world kind of government where, I don't know, they're just where everybody is in a cage.
2: Their end goal is destroying the West. It's destroying the West from within. These are Islamic communists. If you look at Mandami or you look at Zach Polanski in Britain.
1: But that ends like Iran. That's what happened in Iran in 1979. The Marxist and the Islamist got together. And I got news for you. The Islamists kill the Marxist in the end. You know, jail them or kill them. So I don't know how they're thinking they're going to win in the end.
2: But what they are about is destructionism. They're about destroying the things they hate. And what do they hate? They hate patriotism. They hate the family. You know, they hate enterprise and business. Those are the things they are trying to destroy. It's true that they're sowing the seeds of their own destruction because ultimately the Islamists will get them.
1: Mm-hmm.
2: But that's not what they're thinking. They're focused on, you know, we want a wealth tax, we want rent controls, we want transgender rights, we want men to be able to go into women's bathrooms. That's what they're focused on. Because they want to destroy the very things that have made our countries great. And they've been trying to do this, and they've been successful for decades.
1: Yeah.
2: When I'm talking about our institutions in Britain, those institutions have been infiltrated over a number of years. So, and we've now reached the tipping point where those people feel emboldened to say the things out loud and in public that they were saying behind closed doors before. So we have the governor of the Bank of England talking about getting closer to the EU, talking about net zero, making essentially political points. And this is what we're seeing with the police. It's what we're seeing with the Home Office. We're seeing people who are meant to be independent, who are meant to be bureaucrats, being political. And none of them are political on the right. None of them.
1: So let me take a quick break and then come back and ask you, because, I mean, I have my concerns that Donald Trump can get deep enough into the institutions to root that out. You have legitimately a shadow government. I mean, you literally have a shadow government. I don't know how you turn this around. So I want to ask you, how does the West, Europe, and England turn this around, especially if Donald Trump loses, you know, the Senate and the House, which I don't think hopefully will happen now. But if you don't have a J.D. Vance, if you go back to a Kamala Harris, this stuff is going to come pouring back into the United States, and then it's just fuel on the fire. Mm. So how does it work out? We'll go there here in 60 seconds. First, let me tell you about American financing. Summer used to mean a couple of cookouts, road trip, maybe, you know, taking the kids somewhere for a few days. 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
1: So how do you save it?
2: Well, we need a Trump-style revolution in Britain. That's what we need. But we need it to last, and that's what you've been saying about President Trump. You need to win in the midterms. You need to win in 2028.
1: I think he told me before he won this last time, he said, Glenn, we need 12 years to stomp this out. We need 12 solid years of the same policies and we can stomp it out. Anything less, it won't work.
2: I think that's true. But if you look how long the left have been working on this, they've been working since the 60s. They started in the universities. They infiltrated
1: Fabian
2: the
1: socialists.
2: Teaching unions. They've been working on this, and they're like cockroaches. They're very, very hard to take out, and they are very, very dedicated to pursuing their cause, which is ultimately Marxism. Mm-hmm. Yeah, that's what they're dedicated to. So I don't think this is... I think that we can change things within a decade, but I don't think we won the battle forever.
1: Yeah.
2: And even if you manage to change the government, you still got the culture in society. And the fact is, the culture now in Britain, the elite culture, venerates, you know, transgender ideology over the family. It venerates, you know, supporting illegal migrants over British patriots. You know, that's the problem. The whole value system has been changed by the left. So, yes, we have to take over the deep state. We have to completely change the way we run the government. We have to get new politicians in. But it's a bigger battle than that for me. It's a battle about what we actually see as right and wrong in our countries.
1: Right. But you're also polite. You're all so very polite. And you have this...
2: what the Americans said in 1776.
1: I know, but you have this way of making people from the Carolinas look rude. And that's hard to do. We're open. We say what we mean what we say. We're not afraid to protest, everything else. Do the Brits have it in them to stand up and be loud and like, no, this is what we want?
2: I do believe we have it in us. And if you look at our history, we have successfully reasserted ourselves at various points in history. And the Brits are known for being quiet for quite a long time and then getting to boiling point.
1: Yeah.
2: And we are getting close to boiling point in this country. This is why there was the frustration expressed in the recent elections, is why people voted for Brexit. People are desperate for change. I think, though, that

0: America has done, and you have organizations like the NRA and you have the Maha people, you know, mm-hmm. those kind of political movements mm-hmm. who really force change. We need that as well.
1: We're with Liz Truss. Do you mind staying a few more minutes?
0: Be delighted.
1: Okay, because I want to talk to you about what's happening in China today with the president. A lot of people are upset because he's being nice to the president of China, which I think is good strategy myself. But I'd love to hear your thoughts on that and this big rally that is happening on Saturday. All this and more coming up. If you ever noticed that when you were a kid, going to bed felt like punishment. Now, it's like, please punish me. Please send me to bed. Except, it is also punishment at the same time. The older you get, it's like, oh, you got to be kidding me. I can't sleep now. You're lying there, you're thinking, I got to get to sleep. You're counting the hours, and you're just up and up and up and up. Here's what you need to do. 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
15: I'm Julian Edelman. 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And guess what, folks? 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And we're going to welcome you guys all to Dudes on Dudes.
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0: thrilled to have Liz Truss with us. She's the former Prime Minister of the United Kingdom. She also hosts her own show now called the Liz Truss Show. It's a podcast you can hear. I'm thrilled that you would be here with us. Thank you for joining us.
1: Good to be here.
0: I want to ask you a couple of things. First of all, insiders asked, several of them asked, what do you think Margaret Thatcher would think about England today?
1: Oh, she'd be horrified.
0: Horrified
1: by what's happened. And she did a lot to restore the British economy. It's now being completely trashed. You know, Blair basically spent all the money. The Conservatives didn't reverse that. We are now on the verge of a debt crisis. If you remember, she was brought in to solve the debt crisis in the 70s. Mm-hmm. And we're now back to where we were in 1979 when she got into office. But she'd also be horrified by what's happened on immigration, by the way that we have given all these powers on human rights to these unelected international bodies.
0: I've been waiting for maybe a couple of people to show up, because there were three of them at that time. It was Thatcher, Reagan, and Pope John Paul, and those three just took communism apart. And together they were invincible. We got Trump. We're about to lose him, but we got Trump. Where are the rest? Who is on the horizon that you see and you go, that person? Not necessarily just for America, but in Europe. Who has the skill to be able to stand the heat?
1: It's hard to say at the moment whether the new sort of generation we've got are going to be up to it, because no one's really being tested, is the answer. You know, in Britain, there's obviously Kemi Badenoch, there's Nigel Farage. Are they tough enough to take on what is an even deeper state than Mrs. Thatcher faced?
0: Oh, yeah.
1: So she did not face the unaccountable Bank of England. That was created by Blair. She didn't face this empowered judiciary. Blair created a fake Supreme Court. She didn't face all this. So it's even worse now. And the bureaucrats have become radicalized. You know, they're transgender activists, they're environmental activists. Oh, yeah. See, dealing with that is huge. And it's a bit like the difference between Reagan and Trump. You know, Trump is anti-system. And this is what we need in Britain. We need an anti-system leader who's going to take down the elites who've been running our country into the ground.
0: That is quite a fight.
1: And you are seeing, I mean, Milei is a good example, or Bukele is a good example. These are anti-system leaders. And that is what we need in Britain. We need it in France. You know, who knows? It could be Jordan Bardella in France. Could be that anti-system leader. But it is the European elites are even more entrenched than the American elites. So this is no easy task. And as I was saying, you also need a movement of people. And this is one of the things I think Thatcher didn't have.
0: Yeah.
1: That she had support within the party, but it wasn't mainstreamed into the British consciousness.
0: Correct.
1: Things like supply side economics. Mm-hmm. Whereas I think in America, people understood it more.
0: Reagan was a movement.
1: Yeah. And, you know, you had people like Laffer, and you had, you know, those people,
0: yep.
1: you know, that carried on flying the flag. And we didn't have that in Britain. As soon as Labour got in, it's like, let's just close the door on all that. We've got the money now. We can go back to being socialist. In fact, we can introduce more and more progressive ideology into our state. And that's what's happened.
0: Tell me about,
1: it was never as big a movement in Britain, unfortunately.
0: Tell me about Canada, because I am freaking out about Canada. Canada is, I mean, I look at it, I'm like, it's lost. I don't know how they recover. Canada went from this kind, polite little to a death cult with their medicine and their healthcare. Carney is, I mean, he is Mr. WEF. Now you have, you know, you have, what is it, Alberta, that is thinking about, you know, breaking away. That would be, I mean, what happens to Canada?
1: It's a terrible. One good thing about Keir Starmer being so unpopular is that the assisted dying bill has been dropped, which would have allowed people to be killed on the state. So that's been dropped.
0: Oh, good.
1: So we're not going down the route of the appalling legalized suicide policies that they have in Canada. I was in Vancouver last week. Massive problem with homelessness, massive problem with drug addiction. When you see what's going on in the cities, it is atrocious. And it's a result of Justin Trudeau's progressive ideology. And, Hey, Mark Carney has just floated in there. After ruining things in Britain, a lot of the problems we have are due to quantitative easing that made it very unaffordable for young people to get on the housing ladder. It was Carney who did all those policies in Britain that we are now suffering from. He then goes over to Canada to ruin their economy and ruin their... I mean, it's terrible, but it is the World Economic Forum ethos that we're seeing. You know, this green ideology, this high tax ideology, this DEI ideology, and they spread it around the world. And one of the things I think the right needs to do more is to have that international, you know, movement that is prepared to take these people on, because we're all fighting the same battle.
0: Amen. I mean, that's why I'm here with Tommy. I don't get into your politics. I don't know your politics.
1: Maybe you need to, Glenn.
0: Yeah, right. I just want the people of England to know that America hears them. We see you. Because I know how alone we felt. We see you. We hear you. And once we stop arguing about, oh, it's Keir Starmer's fault. No, it's Donald Trump's fault. Look at the real problem. Can we talk about the actual problems? They're having us play all these little games with the media and everything else, and we're not actually addressing any of their problems. And once the people stop arguing it's Donald Trump, they'll start going, wait a minute, what's actually happening here? And they'll see the sorry state that we're in. And people in the entire Western world will realize, wait a minute, it's actually the people versus the elites. That's what's happening. The elites have taken control of everything. And when the people all over the West start to unite, that's when real change comes. I mean, global change.
1: I agree. And you can see, you know, shows like yours, Glenn, the alternative media is a big part of taking on and linking between America and the US. People now consume a lot of American content. People in Europe are looking at what's happening in Britain. So I think that is building. But we are facing just such powerful governmental organizations. We're facing the Soros Network, which pumps billions of pounds.
0: Tell me about
1: into NGOs, the Green Party, which is our Islamo-Communist Party. We're incredibly well-funded during these elections because they have access to that NGO network. This is what we have to take on.
0: I wonder how much American money is actually going to some of those NGOs as well.
1: A lot of it was going through USAID.
0: I know.
1: Tony Blair was getting money from USAID.
0: That's crazy. When people in America really wake up to the corruption that has been going on, I think these people are in real trouble. Because, you're taking money away from kids, people who actually need help. You're taking my hard-earned dollars, your hard-earned dollars, and you're doing what with it? And using it against the things that we believe in. I think they're in
1: absolutely, but now trouble. Now the British government aid scheme is backfilling a lot of the money that Donald Trump has cut from USAID. So now the European Union and the British government are pouring money into all of those schemes because we've got so much. Exactly, yeah,
0: exactly. Got so much of it. What to do?
1: We're poorer than Mississippi, and yet we're pouring money into rejected USAID schemes. That is how nuts it is.
0: Tell me what you hope you see coming out of China with President.
1: Well, I want to see China, held to account for the way they have subverted the global trade system. I'm a big supporter of putting tariffs on China. I want to see stronger controls on technology so we are not losing the technological battle. I think I'm talking about the West overall. That's what I want to see. I see China as the biggest threat to I see it as the biggest threat to the West. And, they're working hand in hand with the Islamists. They're backing countries like Iran. So what needs to happen is they need to be contained. And this is what the West should be working on together. The problem is we've got too many fifth columnists in the West who are busy taking money from China, investment from China. Yep. And, the British government has been infiltrated by Chinese spies. Every week.
0: I mean, our local governments in California
1: every
0: are all
1: week
0: spies.
1: We hear about a new Chinese spy that has been unveiled. So that's what I hope President Trump is going to achieve. But you have to be careful because, of course, you know, they are an incredibly powerful country. They're a nuclear power.
0: Mm-hmm.
1: It's not easy. But ultimately, they have to be defeated.
0: Are you speaking on Saturday at this rally?
1: No.
0: You're not. What do you hope comes out of this? What are your expectations? And how do you feel about all of it?
1: I mean, what I feel is that the British public is incredibly angry about the state of our country. And the problem is we have an elite who's had their hands over their ears for a very long time. See, what I want is for people to wake up and to put pressure on to really change things, and that we don't just need to question Keir Starmer, who's no doubt, you know, a terrible kind of lefty human lawyer.
0: He'll be replaced with somebody else.
1: But he is just one, like, tiny symptom of this whole problem. You know, we have a whole system, you know, from the BBC to our education system to our bureaucracy in Whitehall, that is fundamentally not acting in the interests of our country. And that's how serious it is.
0: I saw the BBC the other day, and they said, these elections here, America may not know what's going on, but the local elections happen, and it is an earthquake. Would you agree with that?
1: It was an earthquake, but what tends to happen with earthquakes in Britain, and this was the same when Elon Musk focused on the issue of the rape gangs, is the media then just focus on something else.
0: I was just saying, they BBC managed said there's nothing.
1: They say it's an earthquake, and then 2 weeks later, they've moved on to some esoteric issue, or they blame somebody on the right or whatever. So this is what the media do. So what we need is a population that are watching and engaging with alternative media, who are on X, who are finding their own information about what's happening, who are putting pressure on the political parties. We need to weaken the grip that these people have. That's the issue. And too many people in Britain have just gone along with it. And that's true of entrepreneurs and business leaders. They've gone along with this stuff. They don't want to be unpopular. They don't want to go to partisan events. Well, they're going to have to get over that, just like Elon Musk got over that.
0: There's a few people in history that have really been turning points in history. I think Elon Musk is one. I don't think we would be where we are today. If Elon Musk wasn't around to buy Twitter, I don't know if the world would be where it is today. Would you agree with that?
1: I agree. He's been a hugely radicalizing force here in Britain. I think COVID was a radicalizing force when people saw what the government was prepared to do to their liberties. So you've had these radicalizing forces, but those, you know, the people need to keep on it. And they can't, too many people just understandably want to get on with their lives, you know, not worry about what's going on, but they've got to wake up to what's happening in our country.
0: I think they are. I think they're waking up all over Europe and England, Great Britain, and the United States. I think they're waking up. They're even waking up in Canada, which I was glad to see to some degree. 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
5: We're looking at some slow going on Highway 2 between Airport Drive and Spotted Road. For the most part, we're looking at pretty decent driving conditions. Road work continuing on Wellesley between Freya and Havana Street. We do have some road work on Pleasant View Road at Prairie Avenue. That's traffic.
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13: Across the central and southern plains, including Colorado, Kansas, Oklahoma, and Texas, expect thunderstorms, some of them strong enough to produce large hail, damaging winds, and heavy rain. Highs range from the 70s in Colorado and Kansas to the upper 80s in parts of Texas and Oklahoma. Showers and thunderstorms are also on the list in the Midwest, including in Missouri, Iowa, Illinois, Indiana, and southern Wisconsin as temperatures reach near 80. The Deep South and Gulf Coast remain warm, humid, and with scattered storms. Temperatures will hover near 90 degrees. Along the East Coast, expect a mix of sun and clouds with a few scattered showers possible from the mid-Atlantic into New England, where highs will hit the upper 60s to the low 80s further south. The desert southwest remains the hottest part of the country as temperatures push into the 90s and low 100s. Along the West Coast, California stays mostly dry and sunny as temperatures reach the 70s to the low 80s. And the Pacific Northwest stays cooler and somewhat unsettled with highs in the 50s and 60s and periods of light rain. That's your national forecast. I'm Tammy Trujillo.

0: Let me show you the past, the present, and the future. Let's start with the past. Here's Trump to the president of China earlier today. Cut six.
1: You and I have known each other now for a long time. In fact, the longest relationship of our two countries that any president and president has had. And that's to me an honor. We've had a fantastic relationship. We've gotten along. When there were difficulties, we worked it out. I would call you and you would call me. And whenever we had a problem, people don't know, whenever we had a problem, we worked it out very quickly. And we're going to have a fantastic future together. Such respect for China, the job you've done. You're a great leader. I say it to everybody. You're a great leader. Sometimes people don't like me saying it, but I say it anyway because it's true.
0: Yeah. So what is he saying there? Why would the president say that? If you missed that, well, you grab the podcast today and make sure you listen wherever you get your podcast or at glennbeck.com/torch. I want to show you the future. And that is Mamdani, how he zeroed New York's budget. Yeah, that's on tomorrow's show. You don't want to miss a second. From London, England, one last day tomorrow and then back home. May God save the Republic. See you tomorrow.

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8: Pressure points in China. Elisa Brady, Fox News. After a lengthy meeting between Presidents Trump and Xi, Chinese officials calling Taiwan the most important issue for U.S.-China relations, warning of possible conflict if it's not handled properly.
9: We're thinking from that statement, it was likely that Trump did not give Xi what he wanted on Taiwan. And an interview with Marco Rubio just in a little while ago indicates that the U.S. did not, as expected, change its position. China, though, was expected to dangle some help with Iran in exchange for some movement on the Taiwan issue. Accordingly, China's readout makes no mention of Iran. But the White House readout says President Xi also made clear China's opposition to militarization of the strait and any effort to charge a toll for its use.
8: Fox's Jackie Heinrich in Beijing. On Capitol Hill, continued concern about Iran's capabilities.
10: The commander of U.S. Central Command, Admiral Bradley Cooper, confirmed to Senate Armed Services Committee Chairman Roger Wicker that Iran had uranium enriched to 60%, for which there's no civilian purpose. Cooper said of Operation Epic Fury's success,
11: the defense industrial base for their drones and their missiles and their navy were degraded by 90%. They have about 10% left.
10: Democratic Senator Richard Blumenthal asked if Iran retains up to 75% of its missile launch capability.
11: The numbers that I've seen in open source are not accurate.
10: When asked who is in charge in Iran, Cooper said Iran's Revolutionary Guard Corps is exercising significant authority.
8: Fox's Jessica Rosenthal. Fireworks at a House hearing on so-called sanctuary policies in Virginia and whether immigration consequences are considered in criminal cases.
12: I was hoping to come here to talk. talk about my office policies, not be distracted by a campaign statement that was made a year before I was actually Commonwealth Attorney,
13: Attorney General, and had any cases
12: that were mine.
8: Fairfax County Commonwealth Attorney Steve Descano pushing back on House Judiciary Chairman Jim Jordan, but he did apologize to the mother of a woman killed by an illegal immigrant who had been released despite a lengthy record. 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
8: Two more Republican-led states consider drawing new maps to help win more elections.
7: South Carolina Governor Henry McMaster now plans to call for a special session of the state's legislature to redraw the state's map of congressional districts. It would follow the lead of other states like Texas, Florida, and Tennessee using Republican political control to amend maps in their party's favor. Democrats have done similarly in California and attempted to do so in Virginia. Meanwhile, Georgia Governor Brian Kemp, also Republican, is calling a special session for redistricting that would not affect the upcoming congressional midterms, but be in effect starting with the elections in 2028. Eben Brown, Fox News.
8: There are multiple ongoing court fights over redistricting. New numbers released by the Census Bureau show mid-size U.S. cities holding steady in population growth as big city growth drops off.
26: Among cities with 20,000 or more residents, the top five fastest growing by percentage last year are all in Texas, one near Houston, four near Dallas, including Salina City at the top of the list. Its population went up 24.6%. There's a pattern of mid-sized cities growing faster than the major cities nearby. New York City, for example, shrank by around 12,000 people, but four suburbs are among the country's 200 fastest-growing places by percentage.
8: Fox's Chris Foster. Charlotte, North Carolina had the highest actual population growth. Austin, Texas becomes the 12th U.S. city with more than a million people. Americans are spending more. Retail sales up a half point in April.
27: Economist Stephanie Pomboy of Macro Mavens tells Fox Business tax refunds helped.
28: They have the capacity to do that in large part because they're getting the tax refund support. So that's been helpful to sustain retail sales.
27: Sales at gas stations rose 2.8% in April after a 20.9% increase in March.
8: Fox's Jenny Cosola, higher prices part of that. Right now, the Dow's up 480 points, back over 50K. I'm Lisa Brady, Fox News.
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0: Thursday edition. Clay and Buck, big news in China where it is, what, 11 p.m., I believe. I didn't expect that I needed to be right off the top. 12 p.m. 12 p.m. in Beijing. I think they're 12 hours ahead of us, 12 a.m. Man, it's already Friday in Beijing. There have been tons of news stories come out of the state visit that is going on between President Trump and Chairman Xi of China. And overall, seems to be a great deal of positivity from day one of these discussions. As I am speaking to all of you, the stock market, Buck, has set yet again record all-time highs. And this has led to a just immense run, the likes of which, frankly, we have rarely seen in the history of the stock market. Buck, this is a crazy stat for you. Last April, if you had bought stock at the absolute lows, when they told you Trump is going to destroy the economy, the S&P 500 had fallen just barely beneath 5,000, is my recollection, or right around 5,000. The S&P 500 is now up above 7,500. It is up over 50% in the space of 1 year. I think my math is correct there. The mathematicians out there who are smarter than me, from 5,000 to over 7,500, that's an unparalleled, unprecedented, incredible surge in overall stock market valuations. That means all of your 401ks, record highs. That means all of your sundry retirement accounts. That means all your kids' college funds. That means, I mean, the amount of wealth that has been created in the last year alone across the entirety of the United States economic system is, frankly, almost without parallel in terms of 1 year, 50% increase from bottoms in April of last year. It's crazy. And even if you didn't buy stock, if you just held on, you're up 50% since last April. That is wild. Okay, so super positivity associated with that. Now, let's dive into the particular unique circumstances of the moment, Buck. And that is people out there saying, valid, legitimate. Okay, Clay, how does that translate into my day-to-day cost? I understand stock market's at record highs. That's great if you own stocks, which, by the way, I bet 75, 80, maybe 90% of this audience does. Is that a fair approximation? Over 60% of Americans own stocks now. And if you have any kind of retirement account at all, which all of you should have, because I hate to give a little bit of negativity here, but I think I can speak for you too, Buck. I don't have a lot of faith in the Social Security system for your and mine's age people. If you're in your 40s, I'm not sure that Social Security, that we're going to get anywhere near the money that we put in back out, just FYI. So I want to control the things the best of my ability. So I want to be invested in American commerce. Now, how does this all translate directly into the thing that people care about the most right now? Gas prices. Very positive stories here, Buck, that there is a basic, seems to be agreement that China is going to lean on Iran and basically say, hey, you've got to open up the Strait of Hormuz. President Trump has said that China has agreed to talk to Iran. I saw a report, Buck, that 30 different ships today translated the Strait of Hormuz, sort of went through the Strait of Hormuz, came through, many of them related to China. So Iran is at least listening to China when it comes to Chinese flagged ships and Chinese produce and oil and gas and everything else. The question is, how much of that leaning will translate other areas, and how quickly will the price of oil and gas come back? All of that is legitimate to be asked, but I think it's fair to say that day one of this big summit has gone quite well. How does that square with your take overall of day one? What is the biggest news story going on right now?
1: Well, we have this official statement from the White House, which I think is a good jumping off point for how things are going. President Trump had a good meeting with President Xi of China. The two sides discussed ways to enhance economic cooperation between our two countries. including expanding market access for American businesses into China and increasing Chinese investment into our industries. Leaders from many of the United States' largest companies joined a portion of the meeting. The president also highlighted the need to build on progress in ending the flow of fentanyl precursors into the United States, as well as increasing Chinese purchases of American agricultural products. The two sides agreed that the Strait of Hormuz must remain open to support the free flow of energy. President Xi also made clear China's opposition to the militarization of the strait and any effort to charge a toll for its use. And he expressed interest in purchasing more American oil to reduce China's dependence on the strait in the future. Both countries agreed that Iran can never have a nuclear weapon. So here's what I would say, Clay. First of all, if anyone could come away from the first day of the summit saying, oh my gosh, this is a disaster, we would have big, big problems. These things, these kind of high-level diplomatic talks are meant to, certainly in the early phase, meant to make both sides look good to the home team, right? You don't want the other side to look bad, and you certainly don't want to look bad going into this. So there's going to be a lot of agreeing in principle, agreeing in general, you know, agreeing that Iran can never have a nuclear weapon. Okay, that's nice. That means nothing. A lot of the things here that are agreed upon in principle don't really mean anything other than, yeah, China will say that. They're with us in theory on that. But we have to look at where the rubber meets the road, and that's still to be decided, I think. And you've noticed, Clay, and none of this was there any talk of, for example, Taiwan, which is going to be, and we'll talk to our friend Steve Yates about this later, a major sticking point in the actual takeaways and agreements here. At least in terms of tone, if not in terms of an actual solid anything. I mean, there probably will be only tone because they're not. They're going to say, we like to play in the gray zone in a whole bunch of ways, in the gray zone as it pertains to Taiwan, and so does China. So yes, the stock market's super high today. That's good. Where are gas prices today? Did you check? Are they?
0: It's about $100 a barrel. The futures, they've stayed effectively the same for the past several days. So when the war started, the futures were about $68 a barrel on gas-ish at the end of February. They're right at $100 right now on the futures going forward.
1: So 45 to 50% up, something like that, is where they are. I really hope that that number starts to come down. You will note that in the Strait of Hormuz talk here, they both agree that it should be open. Okay. You know who doesn't agree that it should be open right now? Iran. So, you know, we can agree with China on a lot of things, and that's fine. There's no discussion here of the sticking point issues. This is Clay, the high five. Hey, we can see eye to eye on the following things day. I think there's going to be more about where this is heading in the next few, in the next 12 to 24 hours. And for example, Trump here was saying that he's really appreciative of the magnificent welcome. This is cut five, guys. Play this one.
2: It was a fantastic day. And in particular, I want to thank President Xi, my friend, for this magnificent welcome. And it really was a magnificent welcome like none other. And for so graciously hosting us on this very historic state visit. We had extremely positive and productive conversations and meetings today with the Chinese delegation earlier. And this evening is another cherished opportunity to discuss among friends some of the things that we discussed today, all good for the United States and for China. And it was a great honor to be with you.
1: So, Clay, I like that they're starting off with all the positives, all the agreement, and these two men having a personal relationship. And they are the leaders of the two most powerful and important countries in the world. I think when they get into actual trade agreement stuff, Taiwan and a couple of other things, Trump will likely come out of this, I think, with a promise to continue the rare earth, rare earth supply chain for us. So that will be a win. I'm trying to think of other areas of the actual takeaway part of this that will be on the good side. Remember, we had Trump got all this stuff going with China and agreements in the first term, and then Biden just basically didn't enforce any of it. So the other problem we have here is, as you've noted, Xi is going to be in charge for the foreseeable. Trump has to operate under a timetable here, and a timetable
0: yes.
1: is affected by the midterms coming up.
0: Trump talked with our buddy Sean Hannity, who will be on many of these stations right after us. Sean is in Beijing right now. A couple of different cuts that I thought were significant from that conversation. I've sent one to producer Greg about Trump saying China has agreed to help with Strait of Hormuz traffic. And again, there are reports that 30 different ships have now cleared the Strait of Hormuz that are related to China, which would suggest that maybe there have been significant conversations behind the scenes between China and Iran. But here, Trump said that the chairman Xi had told him, "We will not be giving any military equipment to Iran." Cut one.
3: The issue, and you've been asked about it, and you've spoken about it, and that is China's support of Iran. How big a discussion was that today?
4: We discussed it. I mean, when you say support, they're not fighting a war with us or anything.
3: No.
4: He said he's not going to give military equipment. That's a big statement. He said that today. That's a big statement. Said that strongly. But at the same time, he said, you know, they buy a lot of their oil there and they'd like to keep doing that.
0: So again, this is what we talked about before. And I think you got the benefit of actually seeing it. I suspect, Buck, that they will agree to disagree. I saw Marco Rubio had some sort of strong comments on what would happen with Taiwan. And some people out there say, why should we care? And I do think it's worth pointing this out. If we don't get the semiconductors, if we don't get the chips, basically all of AI and all of the investment that's going on right now that is propelling much of the economic growth in this country would cease to exist. So China's in trouble because they don't produce a lot of oil and gas related to the Strait of Hormuz. We would be in trouble if China controlled all of Taiwan's semiconductor chips. That's a pretty good way, I think, of distilling the danger geopolitically that each country would face.
1: Yeah, the modern economy, as we know, it would come to a screeching halt without the supply of chips from Taiwan. No one disagrees with that, I might add. There's no way around this. You can't take 90% of supply. They make 90% of the super high-end chips. And people might say, well, why can't we do this or why can't other countries? Because they can't. Because the level of technology and know-how that TSMC has is higher than really anywhere else in the world. No one else can do it. Remember, it's not just the tech and the know-how. It's also to be able to do it at scale to keep their suppliers, you know, to keep up with demand, to keep that supply going. So, and there's, you know, it's an immensely complicated, Clay. When I sat with TSMC in September, I think they said, I want to say roughly, there are 5,000 different supply chain elements that they rely on for their chips. I mean, think about that. All the different things that they need to be able to make these chips, 5,000 different items that they have to get externally from Taiwan. Okay. So the level of complex, there is no more complex manufacturing in the world than what is going on the island of Taiwan. And they know it, and we know it, and China knows it. And it changes, you know, it's pretty remarkable that a small island with a population of about 20 million people has what is right now the most critical technology of the 21st century and has 90% of that market. So there's big things that are all in the mix here. And no one's really clear on, you know, whether China, first of all, even if China tried to take over these labs, Clay, it's not clear that they could even operate them. So even if China invaded, could China even operate the labs that TSMC has? Would TSMC destroy a lot of its intellectual property because of it? You know, there's a lot of things that people haven't really been able to assess and know the answers to.
0: I get a lot of people saying, why should we care about Taiwan? That's the answer. Because our government and our economy could not exist right now without the semiconductor chips that we are getting from Taiwan.
1: If it became clear, if there were amphibious landing craft, missile strikes, airstrikes going on, if it was clear that invasion of Taiwan was happening, I think you would see the stock market drop 50% overnight, and I think you would see a global depression within weeks.
0: Yes. So that's why we should care. Because some people are just like, I don't care. Why should we care what happens with China and Taiwan?
1: I'll just say it brutally. Taiwan is not Eastern Ukraine, my friends. Not that you want to ignore this one, you can't ignore this one. There's no ignoring this and not propelling us into a Mad Max future very quickly, at least with the way things are now. Maybe in 10 years, you know, but the way things are now, there's no way you can allow that
0: and
1: to happen.
0: Look, we are trying, to your point, to onshore production of these semiconductor chips, but we're a long way to being able to have any sort of self-sufficiency associated with it.
1: And you can imagine Taiwan is like, I don't want to do that.
0: Yeah, right.
1: That doesn't sound like a good plan for the Taiwanese. All right, look, no one wants to learn that their data has been part of an online breach. Scammers take advantage of that panic by sending fake emails urging you to act quickly, but don't fall for it. 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
15: So, Matt, you write a newsletter. It's called Money Stuff.
16: People frequently say to me, you know, I enjoy your newsletter, but I'd like to hear you say it into my ear. And I say, that would take a long time. But what we could do instead is I could chat about my newsletter with my good friend Katie.
15: When it comes to Money Stuff, you write about a range of topics. 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
16: A smaller range.
15: Right. We only have 30 minutes.
16: And in that time, we will talk about weird stories from the world of finance that somehow illuminate or say something interesting about how finance works. You know, like money stuff.
15: All the money stuff.
16: All the stuff.
15: Yeah. We will be talking about

0: Tonight, it is my honor to extend an invitation to you and Madam Peng to visit us at the White House this September 24th, and we look forward to it.
1: Clay, what do you think? Here we have not only this big meeting, but a follow-on meeting. We know Xi Jinping has been to the U.S. A bunch of times before. He did a state visit back in September of 2015 under the Obama administration, but Trump wants his turn.
2: Yeah, I hope it happens, because if it happens, it means that probably we're more likely to have peace. I think there's probably a recognition that Taiwan is not going to get invaded while President Trump is in office, but that at some point in time, it may occur. And again, to your point, that's the, if you want to go to one thing to be concerned about, to me, by far, that is the number one thing to be concerned about in the country right now. If you were worried about the economy collapsing, if you're worried about what could happen in a larger global landscape, it would be that. We'll talk about it a little bit more when we come back. If he comes here in late September, it's a sign, I think, that things are going pretty well. 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
11: Welcome back in, Clay Travis, Buck Sexton Show. Okay, we talked about big picture, both positive and negative, as it pertains to Taiwan. In the short term, this is the most significant for current American political environment. And that is what's going to happen with the Strait of Hormuz. This is cut 35.
12: She would like to see a deal, man. He would like to see a deal, man. And he did offer. He said, if I can be of any help at all, I would like to be of help.
13: Because, he did say that.
12: Yeah, he did say that. And look, anybody that buys that much oil has obviously got some kind of a relationship with him. But he said, I would love to be of help. If I can be of any help whatsoever, he'd like to see the Hormuz Strait open. He said, if I could be of any help whatsoever, I would like to help.
11: All right, let me be super positive here with you, Buck. I tweeted about this a little bit earlier. Let's say that that Strait of Hormuz is open, that there's some sort of agreement with Iran, and gas prices are roughly similar to where they were before all this started by the time we get to fall campaign season coming up. Let's just say, just follow me on that hypothetical. What did Democrats run on? If gas prices are back near where they were, that is down from when Biden was in office, if the stock market is at record highs, if crime is at record lows, if overall unemployment remains very low, which it is, what is the Democrat message? Do they just go back to Trump is Hitler and we're going to try to save democracy? Abortion is gone. It just isn't a national political issue. They can keep trying. Kamala tried to turn 2024 into a referendum on abortion. Nobody cared. I feel like a lot of you out there in your state, you can be active, whatever the law is, but abortion as a national political issue is over. They've abandoned climate change. It's like even some Democrats are now coming out and saying, hey, we should just talk about climate change less. What is the sales pitch? Is it just general, hey, things are expensive and people are still angry because prices went up so rapidly during Biden. Because again, if gas prices are back down, inflation's about 2.6%. Goal is 2%. Like, what is their pitch? Like, I'm just sitting here.
13: You're being far. Well, it's fair to say what is their pitch, but remember, 47% of the voters are going to agree with the woman who said, I didn't want the guy who attacked me to go to prison because I didn't want another black man in jail, and think that stuff like that makes sense, right? Like, they're crazy is the point. These are crazy.
11: You're not going to pull the base. They've decided they're on that team. But in order to win, like, the House back, or certainly in order to put the Senate in play, you have to get people who are persuadable decide to turn their back on the trajectory of the country.
13: It's easy. It's a version of Obamaism with hope and change. Just focus on the change. And in this case, it will be rage and change, or anger and change. People are frustrated. Prices are high. The people in charge should have done more about it. Put other people in charge, prices will be lower. It's childlike thinking, but unfortunately in politics, slogans, chants, and mass mobilization, this stuff all works. So they'll just say that prices are high. And I'm going to tell you, if the gas prices are high, people are going to look back. And people are getting mad at me, like, why are you saying this? You sound like a Democrat. I don't sound like a Democrat. I want Republicans to win. You want me to wait? You want me to wait until, you know, we didn't get the DHS we needed because we had the wrong person in charge of DHS. Wasn't supposed to talk about that. People got mad at me over that when we didn't get the mass deportations we were promised. So we're running out of time here, folks. We got to get things right. And there are people who work with Trump, near Trump, who listen to this show, and they know that what I'm saying is true. If the price of gas is too high, we are going to be in for a rough go here. So why does that matter? Because the messaging matters. Explain this to people. Address this. Trump's comment, I don't think about how this affects Americans, that is a campaign ad for Democrats now. I know what he meant. He doesn't want to give Iran leverage by admitting that they're using the pressure from the American political sphere against him, right? Like, I speak Trump. I understand what he's doing, but that is now a campaign commercial the Democrats are going to be using, even though Trump's not on the ballot. They're going to say, see, Republicans don't care about this. They're the fat cats. They're the Wall Street guys. Not even true.
11: Also, price of oil and gas is an objective reality. We can argue about a lot of different perspectives and what the impact is going to be. The tangible impact is real when you put a gas pump into your car and you watch the price go up. Or when you drive down the road and you look to your left and your right and the gas prices are $4.20 a gallon or $4.30 or whatever they are in your particular location. Now, I do think they're going to come back pretty significantly. I think they're going to come back very significantly by the fall. And if that happens, Democrats have kind of just reflexively, almost zombie-like, been moving around without particular direction. Oh, egg prices are high. Oh, Trump is Hitler. Oh, I think they're going to circle back to Trump is Hitler again. And I think they believe if prices are back normal, I think their pitch is we have to save democracy by removing Donald Trump. I think that will be their pitch. I don't think that pitch is going to work. So my position here would be, whatever you can do to get gas prices back down, a lot of other economic indicators are going fantastically well, and I think they will come back again to Trump is Hitler, which is what they tried to run on in 2024. And I think it's really just kind of a party that right now is bereft of many ideas. Yes, you can just be a vibe party of vibe is bad, party in power is wrong, and some people might be moved on that. But Democrats are actually less popular than Trump. People want to talk about, oh, what is Trump's popularity rating right now? There isn't a single Democrat in America more popular than Trump. And so you kind of have a double hater. There's a lot of just very frustrated people out there in America, what I would call the double hater. Remember when they came out with the study, Buck? And they found the phrase when we were growing up was haters gonna hate. And then they did a study and they found out that that's actually 100% true, that some people, some percentage of the population just hates everything and is perpetually unhappy. Haters really legitimately are going to hate. I think there is a double pox on both their houses right now vibe in America where people are just angry at Democrats and Republicans. And I don't think either party gets much of an advantage in the so-called double hate brigade.
13: I mean, haters are going to hate, and players yes. are going to play, as we know.
11: As one of the great songwriters of our time, memorably intoned.
13: Yeah, I guess I do know one of her songs. So
11: yes.
13: I just caught myself in the midst of it there. So we got a few things here. Rubio also talking about all these issues. He's saying that we don't need, this is to NBC. This is obviously about the summit going on right now. There's a lot happening in Beijing. So we're going to be unpacking this for a lot of the show. This is cut 9 though. And he's saying we don't need China's help on Iran. Play this.
14: What exactly did President Trump ask President Xi for when it comes to Iran?
15: He didn't ask him for anything. I mean, we're not asking for China's help. We don't need their help.
14: But he raises the issue.
15: We raise the issue to make clear what our position is and to make it clear so they understand. Because, I mean, it's logical we would talk about it given how dominant that issue is. Our position is very clear. Iran cannot have a nuclear weapon. And that's what they were, you know, they were on the verge of building a conventional capability where they had so many rockets, so many drones, that you couldn't do anything against them. They would hide behind that conventional shield to do whatever they wanted with their nuclear program in the future. That's why the president chose to act. In response to that, Iran has decided that they're going to take an international waterway and turn it into theirs and charge tolls for it. We're not going to allow that to happen, and that's why there's a blockade.
13: So we're not going to allow that to happen. Fine. Problem is, until the ships all agree that it's not happening, we still have this standoff and the price of gas remains as high as it is. I also wonder what's going to happen if we do allow for tank tops to occur where the tanks are full, all the tanks are full in Iran, and then you have nowhere to store the gas. And then apparently if you can't pump the oil, the machinery gets all messed up. So then that production would be taken offline for the foreseeable, right? If I'm playing
11: this out
13: properly.
11: That's what the oil and gas guys say, is that when you stop pumping the gas and start to, you know, basically dial back and shut down some of the capacity, it isn't like you can just turn off your air conditioner and turn it back on and it works fine. There are major issues with stopping and then restarting.
13: So if that is the case, and we would have major change in supply for, let's just say, even a year or two, that would affect the price. So this is, look, it's a gamble. There's no way around this. But I'm still very hopeful that this is going to turn in our favor, because otherwise, I think people have forgotten a little bit. Not forgotten, but maybe it's just been put out of our minds how crazy the Democrats are. I mean, just wait until they can start holding hearings in the House. And I think, do you have already, we could put bets on this one, what they would, if they take the House, by the way, maybe they don't, and that'd be fantastic. And as long as the Trump administration, the Republicans are really hammering that the decisions being made here on the home front are economically sound, helping people pay their bills, pushing for American prosperity, pushing for America first, then we got a real shot, which is great. I just want to make sure that focus is there. But Clay, if it doesn't happen, what do you think they're going to? I think they're going to impeach Trump on the drones, on the strikes in the Caribbean on the boats. That's what I think they're going to do. I think they're going to say that that's an undeclared war and those are war crimes.
11: Oh, I haven't even thought about what the grounds of impeachment would be, just that they would do it no matter what. But again, that kind of goes back to, it feels like a zombie era, because it's just going to reiterate what happened in 18. We're going to spend 5 months, whatever it is, they'll impeach him. 46 or 47 senators on the Democrat Party will vote to remove him from office, probably everybody but Fetterman, and then nothing will happen. And so, again, I do think that, what is the message? We've got some audio from my girl Kamala, where she says, we need to talk about making Puerto Rico a state. We need to talk about making Washington, D.C. a state. We need to talk about expanding the Supreme Court. I think they're going to really kind of stumble their way into totally radical ideas. And they're going to end the filibuster, and all the idiot Republicans who said, oh, we have to stand on principle, are going to sit back and just watch as they completely end the filibuster the moment they have power. And nobody's going to say, well, I'm so glad Republicans stood on principle and didn't put in place what President Trump wanted when we had complete control of government. So anyway, there you go. We'll take some of your calls. We'll react. We'll play Kamala's latest big hits. Too often when we talk or even mention Israel on this program, it's unfortunately just about something awful that has happened over there. There are 11 million people who live in Israel, 9 million of the Jewish faith. They're often the focus of the International Fellowship of Christians and Jews, a nonprofit organization based here in the United States, dedicated to helping the vulnerable. 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

0: Coming up in a few minutes, our friend Steve Yates from the Heritage Foundation. He's going to talk to us all about China. He could even talk to us about it in Mandarin if he wants to. Xia Xia. So we could, we'll join with him, and also he'll have a big announcement. A big, very exciting, a beautiful announcement on the Clay and Buck Show about a project that he's got coming on that you guys should all be excited about. 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That's what we're doing there. So go please sign up. The coffee's delicious. The book is fabulous. Fabulous even, you could say. It's a good
1: word. There you go. It is really great coffee. Joanne in North Carolina wants to weigh in. Joanne, what you got for us?
2: Hi, guys. Well, I'm listening to you, and this is what I want to say. I want to ask you, you know, you talk about how many people are upset with President Trump. And I want to know, how do you get your information, and how many people do you actually talk to? Because I will tell you that I know thousands of people. I have a big following, not a huge following, but a big following on Facebook. And I know, and I have been in my hometown forever, and I talk to a lot of people. I'm well known. I and my husband, one income family, five kids, and we are very happy with President Trump, as are 99% of the people that I speak to. He told us it was going to be like this. He knew what he was going to do before he ever got into office. And he told us, he said, it's going to be hard at first. He said, but if we just get through that hard part, it's going to be better than ever. And yeah, gas prices are high. But I'm going to tell you something else, too. I'm a repetitive shopper for seven people. I go to Walmart every time I shop. The prices have not really changed, and a lot of them have gone down. And I have to watch my money.
1: How old are your kids?
2: Pardon?
1: How old are you? You said you have five kids. How old are your kids?
2: The youngest is 9. The oldest is 21. And their grandchildren that we've been, their brothers, we've raised them since they were
1: okay.
2: Babies.
1: Well, that's awesome. So here's what I would say. I'm in Tennessee. I'm a neighbor of you in North Carolina. You have a big, huge Senate race in North Carolina. It's one of the biggest Senate races that's going on. We want Michael Whatley to win. He is down right now, if you look, it appears, quite substantially to Roy Cooper. So that is Tom Tillis, who is a Republican senator, and he is not favored to win right now. People had to bust their butts, everybody all over North Carolina. When we're saying people are frustrated and people are upset, we're not necessarily talking about the most diehard of Trump supporters out there, but you have to win people who are persuadable. Trump won the persuadable in 2024. In order to maintain Senate and House control, he has to win 2026. And I appreciate the people you talk to, and I hope they all get out and vote. I think it's fair to say it's nervous for anybody out there who wants Republicans to stay in control of the House.
0: I'd vote for Trump if gas prices were $200 a barrel. But I'm not who Trump has to worry about in the midterm elections for the Republicans. That's the point, I think, that Clay is making in summation here. It's not about the people that love what Trump is doing. It's about the fair weather friend voters, if you will, the persuadables, the independents, the swing voters. And everyone who follows politics will tell you they are very price sensitive, and especially when it comes to gas. So it's not about people being mad at Trump. It's about people who could be mad at Trump.
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4: 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Hi, Michael. Inflation has been a key focus for markets. What did the latest CPI report show?
5: Well, Monica, inflation remained firm in April. Headline CPI rose 0.6% month over month, matching expectations. That was cooler than March's 0.9% surge, but still elevated. Energy was again a major driver, rising 3.8% after a much larger jump the prior month, reflecting the impact of the Iran war and the closure of the Strait of Hormuz. Shelter costs also rose 0.6%, while food prices increased 0.5%. Core CPI, which excludes food and energy, rose 0.4%, above expectations and the strongest reading since early 2025. So consumer inflation is not just about energy. We're seeing pressure in areas like shelter, apparel, and personal care.
4: Now, producer prices were also released. What did they tell us? And what does all of this mean for the Fed?
5: Producer prices were even hotter. Headline PPI rose 1.4% month over month, well above expectations and the biggest increase since March of 2022. Goods prices jumped, led by gasoline, while services prices also rose sharply. Core PPI, excluding food and energy, increased 1%, also much higher than expected. So inflation pressures are showing up for both consumers and producers. And recall, the Fed's dual mandate is stable prices and maximum employment. With the jobs still resilient and inflation firming, the Fed has less room to cut. The recently released Fed minutes show that holding rates steady will likely remain the path for now.
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10: A warning from China. I'm Lisa Brady, Fox News. Following the highlight of President Trump's visit,
11: China really spared no expense rolling out the red carpet for President Trump. He was also a very gracious guest here. However, at the state banquet, there were also warnings from Xi that were wrapped up in pleasantries.
10: Fox's Jackie Heinrich in Beijing, where a statement suggested possible conflict if the issue of Taiwan is not handled properly. Trade disputes and Iran were also discussed. The White House says President Xi made clear China is opposed to militarization of the Strait of Hormuz or any effort to charge a toll for its use. U.S. senators just giving unanimous approval to withholding their own pay during future government shutdowns. The resolution would not take effect until after the midterm elections. Similar bills have been proposed in the U.S. House. This follows recent record shutdowns with another budget fight possible later this year. The U.S. Border Patrol Chief Michael Banks is resigning, effective immediately, telling Fox News it's time to enjoy life and family and that he feels he got border security back on course. He has faced some controversy over enforcement policies and other allegations.
12: It comes following reports, including those in the Washington Examiner, that Banks had more than once traveled abroad and engaged the services of sex workers. Those allegations go back more than a decade. Banks had previously retired in 2023, but rejoined the agency last year.
10: Fox's Evan Brown, a man who spent years on death row for a 1997 killing, has just been granted bond by a judge in Oklahoma. This is Richard Glossop awaits retrial after the U.S. Supreme Court threw out his conviction last year. Glossop was nearly put to death several times and has drawn celebrity support, maintaining he's innocent in the death of his former boss, killed in what prosecutors say was a murder-for-hire scheme. 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
10: Child marriage is officially outlawed in Oklahoma.
15: Senate Bill 504 is now law in Oklahoma, making it illegal for anyone under 18 to enter into marriage. The bill removes previous exceptions that allow minors to marry with parental consent or court approval. Oklahoma Rep. Republican J.J. Humphrey, an opponent of the bill, saying the government shouldn't tell people what to do with their kids.
16: There are cases where a parent might want to give their kid permission to get married, and I think that's between those young people and the parents.
15: Supporters of Oklahoma's new law banning minors from getting married say the change is meant to protect against cases of grooming, human trafficking, and forced marriages.
10: Fox's Jeff Benasso. Oklahoma is the 17th state to ban marriage under age 18 without exceptions. Just getting word of a deadly crash in New Mexico involving a small medical plane killing four people. No word yet on what kind of medical flight it was or how it happened in Lincoln County. That's south central New Mexico. The FAA and NTSB investigating. Israel plans to sue the New York Times over an opinion piece claiming sexual abuse of Palestinian prisoners.
17: Israeli Prime Minister Benjamin Netanyahu said he told legal advisors to seek harsh action against the publication for defamation. The op-ed, written by Nicholas Kristof, alleges Israeli soldiers and others sexually assaulted men, women, and children. Netanyahu defended those accused in the piece, saying any lies will be prosecuted in the court of law and in the court of public opinion. The Times, in its own statement, defended Kristof's reporting, saying details and interviews were fact-checked. The United Nations and other rights groups say they've documented abuse by Israel and Hamas after the October 2023 attack on Israel. Gernal Scott, Fox News.
10: Wall Street's rallying. The Dow's up 359. The S&P and the NASDAQ hitting new highs again. I'm Lisa Brady, Fox News.
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0: Second hour of Clay and Buck kicks off. Second hour of Clay and Buck kicks off right now. Thanks for being here with us, everybody. We have our friend Stephen Yates with us now. We're going to talk China with our friend Steve Yates. But before we dive into that, Steve, first of all, thanks for being here with us. We are very excited that we can announce the next show for the Clay and Buck Podcast Network, the fabulous, some people are saying the greatest podcast network of all podcast networks, Nation States with Yates. Gotta say, I love the title. Yeah. Very catchy. Nation States with Yates dropped the first episode Tuesday night. National security expertise, deep dives, learning about all that stuff, military, geopolitics, intelligence, all of it coming from our friend Steve Yates. Next episode dropping tonight. You should all go check it out in the Clay and Buck Podcast Network. And congratulations to you, Mr. Yates, on your inaugural episode.
1: Well, Buck, thanks to you, both you and Clay, for letting an egghead like me join this august network. I hope that we can basically be a voice of reason and a personal national security advisor to anyone who wants to dial in and figure out what's happening in the world and why it matters to them, not just the White House.
0: We have a lot of national security nerds in this audience. They're going to love this show. So you're going to be inundated. You and all the nerds are going to sit around talking geopolitics, how to fix the Middle East, how to fix Latin America, you name it, all of it. Let's start with China, though, and what's going on right now overseas, the Trump administration. We gave a little bit of a day one overview, read the White House's official statement on it. Is there anything of note so far, or are we all really just waiting for the real stuff to drop about any possible agreements or takeaways?
1: You know, Buck, I think one of the biggest challenges in Trump world and Trump diplomacy is that there's a lot of pizzazz going in and shaping going in. And you have sort of this powerful personality coming up against a very powerful system. And we have to understand the Communist Party of China as a system. You're not really dealing with a human being at top. And so systems can be transactional, but they're probably not going to do strategic change. So we have the president trying to get them to change strategy on Iran. I don't give him great odds at doing it. I think it's a worthy thing to try to get them to do, but they're completely comfortable being in business with the world's leading state sponsor of terror, and they're still dependent on those resources. But I think the president's doing some transactions that might matter, telling them to open up. He brought big CEOs of big companies that can't do any business in China. Maybe he'll get a little opening on that front. But really, I think we've had sort of rhetorical flourishes that pretty much resonate with everything I've heard in U.S.-China relations for the better part of 40 years. Just a little bit of an angle one way or the other. And, of course, the news is voraciously trying to highlight them.
2: So the number one question that comes out of this, and I think it's probably the number one question in the entire world, is what would we do if China invaded Taiwan? So, Steve, easy question for you to answer here. Will China invade Taiwan? Do you think yes or no they will? And then if they do, what would the United States do? Because we're dealing with intentional strategic ambiguity on so many different fronts here. What do you think will actually happen, and what would we do if they did invade?
1: Well, Clay, I don't like the strategic ambiguity, but you're right that it is sort of a fact of life, and almost every administration, every politician adopts it. Bottom line, I don't believe China is likely to invade Taiwan. It's a much, much harder proposition than a lot of analysts will let you think. They could attack. They've certainly shown after the Pelosi visit a few years ago that they've switched gears somewhat into a blockade-like activity. But they sort of awoke a sleeping giant in Asia, in Japan, which then voted for a Margaret Thatcher-like personality that's made no bones about their national interest in freedom of navigation. And the demonstration effect of what the United States has been able to do against Chinese equipment in Iran and elsewhere, it has to sink in at real levels of the Chinese military. So I don't think they're really looking to do a big full-on invasion in the years to come. And some of what Xi Jinping has been saying this visit, it sounds like he's trying to sue for peace to wait out the Trump administration.
0: What would be a best-case scenario for Trump coming out of this within the realm of realism, right? You know, we know he's not going to, we know Xi's not going to be like, you know what, we don't need Taiwan. We'll let it go. Okay, right. But within the realm of realism, what could Trump get here where you'd have to say, oh, this isn't just both teams declaring victory and going to their respective corners afterward, Trump has actually got some stuff here that really is going to be of benefit to the American people and really is putting America first.
1: Yeah, well, I think the sort of Hippocratic Oath goes first. He, as far as I can tell, he's made no concessions so far. There was some concern about him letting a few more of the most advanced chips go into China, but Secretary Bessent has been vocal saying that, you know, we're leading on the AI race, and we aim to stay in that lead. We can have a dialogue with the Chinese, but we aim to win. That's the right approach to take. If he gets Chinese to buy more American products, whether it's ag products or other kinds of things, that's a relatively easy net win, and it sounds like that's in the cards. It comes down to making sure they actually do it. Trying to basically get them to rhetorically commit to help nudge Iran in the direction of a deal, it can't hurt. I just have low expectations of follow through on that. But really, I think the president going and flexing there, making clear America is back, we're not in decline. You say you're on the rise, but your economy's kind of struggling a bit. You need access to us, and we're open to talking to you about that, but you have to stop killing our people with fentanyl, and you have to stop taking our jobs with unfair trade, and we'll talk to you about rebalancing it. I think that's the level set the president's been going for, and that's far better than all of his predecessors have done in dealing with China.
2: Strait of Hormuz. Long-term, If this situation with Iran isn't resolved and gas prices remain high and essentially the Strait of Hormuz is closed, I think generally speaking, you would probably say long term it can't remain closed. There will be a solution at some point, but let's pretend it's going to stay closed for some time. Who is harmed more by that, the United States or China, and why?
1: Well, the United States takes some impact because we're part of global markets, but by far we have an advantage relative to almost all others. If people just look at maritime satellite traffic, you'll see a caravan of vessels coming to the United States. We've become basically the global gas station. And so in many, many ways, what President Trump has done is he's forced a change in this flow, and it will get people, including perhaps the Chinese, who intimate they might buy more from the United States, and that's sort of a flip on dependency relationships. That is kind of what happens. China is in a difficult spot by this. So are some of our friends who are very dependent on oil, but we need them to transition to buy from safer sources too. So we have durability, we have options that others don't. But if people tune into Nation States with Yates tonight, I'll go through a whole episode where I talk about how President Trump can and should end major military options really soon. And I firmly believe they must and can get the Strait back in operation soon.
0: I love that he's promoing the podcast like a pro without me. Tonight with Nation States with Yates, which everyone here listening should go check out, because you will know more after you've listened to Steve's show about China than anyone else, any other show out there, I guarantee it. As I said, Steve could do the whole show in Mandarin afterwards, maybe for the dissident Chinese audience. We got to start blasting it via some of Elon's gear over there. But back to what we're actually seeing here, Steve, and what's happening in this meeting so far. The promise not to arm Iran, as I understand it, and some of this, you know, is my sort of older knowledge about how these things work in the Middle East, but I think it's probably still the same. It gets its things that go bang, for the most part, from Russia, China, North Korea, actually. The Turks give them some stuff. Is China really willing, you think, to stop giving them some of the dual use and military grade technology that we want them to? Or is that just happy talk from Xi Jinping?
1: Well, to a degree, it's a little less material from a Chinese side because it hasn't performed well. And so even if Iran is in desperate need of resupply, what they're getting, they already know, is inferior. And that's definitely not the best that China can provide, and China's not going to provide its best. It wants that for itself and for the Indo-Pacific region, Asia, rather than sending it to the Middle East. So at this point, China's a little bit hurt by this. They're not getting the oil that they want. They're not going to get the sales on the illicit military side that they've had before. And it's a really bad advertisement for China Inc. if you want to stand up to big bad Uncle Sam, because that isn't working for them.
2: I know you and Buck took a trip to Taiwan But I hope you're going to address this in your podcast, a part of the Clay and Buck Podcast Network, which all of you should go subscribe to and make sure that you do not miss, because I think you will enjoy it.
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2: 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Okay, you took Buck to Taiwan. I think that we have not talked about enough in this country, especially as AI growth has continued to accelerate, how much the entire economic success of the country right now depends on access to microchips and the semiconductors that are produced overwhelmingly in Taiwan. How long would it take for us to be a semiconductor chip independent if we started? And I know we've started a little bit. They're building new factories here. This really significantly concerns me because we solved a lot of our energy independence when it came to oil and gas with drill, baby, drill. We now produce more oil and gas in this country than ever before, than any other country, I believe, in the world. Do we have the ability to do that with semiconductors? And if so, how long would it take and what kind of investment would we need to see?
1: Oh, Clay, there's a fancy initiative out of the State Department, which I wouldn't usually praise, but in this case, I think it's good guys doing good things. It's called Pax Silica, which is a sort of a fancy way of talking about the countries that are an absolute lead on technology and manufacturing with real, responsible, transparent approaches to these technologies, working together to make sure we have clean supply chains and that we don't have leakages to irresponsible actors like China. That alternative network combined dwarfs any potential that China has as long as we work together. It's sort of a modern, better version of what we used to call the G7 in the Cold War, an institution that still exists but is largely irrelevant at this point. But this Pax Silica is sort of a Tech 7 or 8 or 12, what they're now, that is the way of the future. I think that transition is reasonably already ahead of China. That's why they're desperate to get these NVIDIA ahead leading chips. They can't compete with us unless they get our R&D and our chips. And I'd like to believe, although I won't bank my life on it, that our tech industries have wised up to the idea that you can't get in bed with these guys without them taking your shirt and your chips. And so they are working on these alternative paths. I think within a short number of years, we've got great capability. But I also say, Clay, I don't think we're going to come to the point where we have to worry about Taiwan, Japan, and others being a part of this supply chain. That is the power of the world. And even China depends on being able to have access to it. And so it would be a suicide pact for them to go after it. Can never bet that commies won't be suicidal. But so far, I think they've been short of that.
0: What do you think, if there's anything, Steve, just last quick one here, if you had any word of caution or where would you think she might try to get a little too cute with Trump, and you'd want to tell Big T, hey, watch out for him on this, or don't let him box you into a corner on that? What would it be?
1: Number one, I just say, always speak in English. Don't adopt the way the Chinese talk about things. Every leader that engages with China tries to mirror some form of rhetorical empathy. You end up giving a formulation that can and will be used against you. And they first and foremost want to do that on Taiwan. There's no reason to back down on that. As long as America stays consistent, common sense, and says, look, you hit Taiwan, you're basically crushing global markets within 2 to 12 hours. None of us can abide by that. This is not an internal political issue. And just like Iran can't have a nuclear weapon, you can't do this to our markets. You do that, you lay down that marker, we're in good shape. That, I think, is the number one area. I think Trump's good on rebalancing economically, the military side, reviving America's capability, focusing on adapting technology to modern warfare. We're on the right track on those fronts.
0: Stephen Yates, everybody, go check out Nation States with Yates. New episode drop of the night, first one from this week. Know more about what's going on in geopolitics than any of your friends. And that's coming from me. I know what I'm talking about. Go listen to Steve's show. Steve, thank you so much.
1: Thank you both. Take care.
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20: 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We are the NFHS. That stands for the National Federation of State High School Associations. But really, what we stand for, together with the OSAA, are the 99,000 high school sports and performing arts students in Oregon. And so, we stand. We stand for the runners, debate team members, and basketball players. We stand for their coaches, officials, and adjudicators. We stand for the drummers, football players, and actors. We stand for the golfers, singers, and swimmers. We stand as the national leader and advocate for these essential activities and all who participate in them and make them possible. because it is our purpose to ensure that high school students get to play, perform, and compete together. To learn more about who we are and what we stand for, visit nfhs.org.

0: Welcome back in, Clay Travis, Buck Sexton Show. Bragging on that podcast network, we were just talking about off the air. There's a lot of demand for deep dives from people who are very knowledgeable in specific subject areas. And that's one of the areas that I think we are serving well in that podcast network. If you're out there and you hear Steve Yates and you think, boy, I learned a lot during that last 15 minutes. I would like to know more with greater depth than maybe you just get in the glib general news
1: coverage. I'll just say this, Clay, because I've been doing this now. It'll be 15 years.

0: in on the Electoral College, on the decision about whether Puerto Rico or Washington, D.C. should become states, and on whether the Supreme Court should be packed. If you are wondering, maybe Clay and Buck are exaggerating when they say what might happen if Democrats take back control of the White House and the Senate. I don't think we are. And we will talk about that when we return and the significance of all of that. That will be coming your direction here shortly. 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
9: Welcome back in. Is this Shaft? This is the Shaft music, isn't it?
10: Is that no. Burn Baby Burn is what this, Disco Inferno.
9: Oh, yeah, yeah. Disco Inferno. I thought this was the Shaft music. We haven't played this in a long time.
10: You know what I mean? You gotta leave the music to me sometimes. You stay with the...
9: Most of the time.
10: The sports ball. You know what I mean? Most of the time. Unless Taylor Swift is on
9: the 90s. The 90s and Taylor Swift, I'm pretty good at.
10: You're pretty good. Do you ever think about, whenever we hear that song, we're going to get into Kamala in a second. I got to just jump in with this. You remember Ghostbusters? When Lewis Tully, played by the fantastic Rick Moranis, a big comedic actor of particularly of the 80s, and he has the beautiful blonde come up to him, and they're playing Burn Baby Burn in the background, and he says that he doesn't invite friends, only clients, so he can do a tax write-off for the party. And then he says, who brought the dog? And the goblin thing jumps out of the closet. It's great.
9: What is Rick Moranis's best role on the spot?
10: I think it's that. I mean, his biggest franchise was definitely Honey, I Shrunk the Kids.
9: Honey, I Shrunk the Kids.
10: Which was huge 80s movie, huge, huge. And then he also did,
9: Little Shop of Horrors.
10: Little Shop of Horrors. Was he in a kid's football movie? I can't remember what it's called. You know what I mean? He was like a coach or something. Little Giants?
9: I don't remember that.
10: Little Giants? Isn't that right? No?
9: Oh, yeah.
10: Maybe?
9: I don't know. I don't think I've seen Little Giants.
10: I am right. Little Giants. Yeah. Look at me with the sports ball reference.
9: Is he still alive?
10: Oh, Rick, I used to play tennis with him. Yeah, he's great.
9: Okay, good. Great.
10: Yeah. No, he's doing great.
9: Great news here.
10: Lives in New York.
9: I was nervous.
10: He's actually, I think he's actually been cast in something coming up. They're either bringing back Honey, I Shrunk the Kids or something. So, you know how they've had the Ghostbusters nostalgia. You've seen some of those old Ghostbusters movies, which you really enjoyed. The non-all-female Ghostbuster, they've been pretty good.
9: I thought that was good.
10: No, the all-female Ghostbuster was trash, but the other thing, more recent one, was pretty good. It was fun, the one that they brought back. I forget. Paul Rudd's in it, I think, right? That one.
9: He was in Spaceballs as well, for those of us who remember that illustrious film.
10: Oh, that's right, Spaceballs. I had forgotten about his work in Spaceballs. But the Who Brought the Dog is only excelled in Ghostbusters lore by the doorman who goes, a bear in his apartment, and then the thing runs through the lobby. You remember that? Anyway, I've seen Ghostbusters
9: holds up really, really well. And speaking of, I went last night. We'll get to Kamala at the top of the next next.
10: Kamala
9: hour.
10: Will still
9: be good at the top of next hour. The I went to go see the new Nate Bargatze movie, The Breadwinner, last night. They had the premiere in Nashville at a movie theater he used to go to, Hollywood 27. For those of you who know, Nashville was kind of a big movie theater that opened probably around like 95, something like that. We would go there in high school. It was a huge movie theater near downtown Nashville. Breadwinner, and I was thinking about this because, and it's interesting, we brought up like Honey, I Shrunk the Kids, Rick Moranis, Ghostbusters. It's a PG movie. That is not animated. They almost have stopped making, think about this for a minute for the larger culture out there. They almost have stopped making PG movies that are live action. That is not a Pixar movie, not a Disney movie, not some sort of definite children's movie. This show, and I was texting with Nate last night about it, this movie, he basically is gambling here, and Sony, I think, who's distributing it, has the much bigger gamble, but there is still a market for parents to take kids. The whole family can go. I went and saw it last night. It is a 1980s era PG movie. Now, it's not Goonies, which is one of the greatest movies ever been made. But it is a movie that you can take your 7 and 8 year old to, and you can sit and watch it with them. And I guarantee you, you will not leave concerned about something that they saw in the movie, and that you will all of you be able to laugh at it. I don't know if there is still a huge marketplace out there, because again, so much of streaming has changed things. Every niche is served. And so we don't go as much after big, colossal audiences as we did in the 80s and 90s. I still think there's probably a market for this. And I like it. I think you guys
10: is what is
9: like
10: coming back. Spaceballs 2. I thought Honey, I Shrunk the Kids. No. Rick Moranis is coming back in Spaceballs 2, which I think actually could be really good. So Spaceballs 2 coming soon to a, well, I don't know how soon, but it will be coming to a theater near you. The other movie thing that we haven't talked about yet, but it is getting a lot of attention online, and people feel very passionately about this because it has to do, it's a Christopher Nolan project. And Christopher Nolan is, I think, a wildly overrated director. I will tell you, wildly overrated. I think he has made a few very good movies, which were really two of the Batman movies he did. Those are very, very good movies. I enjoyed them. I think they're pretty awesome. And you know, they certainly answered the mail. They certainly got it done as superhero films. The third one was the one with Bane, you know, it was good. It was kind of, the whole thing was a little preposterous, though, actually, even for superhero stuff. Put that aside, though. I think some of his other stuff, it really, I've never met anybody who could explain what Inception was really. It's just a lot of slow motion nonsense. It's just, the whole thing is absurd. Okay, Inception's not a good movie. Get mad at me. I'm right. You're wrong. Inception's not a good movie. He's making The Odyssey. And there have been some choices made in The Odyssey. Have you seen this, Clay? This is getting a lot of people.
9: I was talking about it last night with Laura. We were waiting for the Nate Bargatze movie to start. I was saying, hey, have you seen some of the casting decisions that Christopher Nolan has made in The Odyssey? This is what we were talking about as we were sitting in the theater before the movie started.
10: And the two things that have gotten the most attention are Helen of Troy, and this has been confirmed, I believe, has been cast as a, I think she's from Africa. I don't think she's African.
9: I think that's right.
10: A black actress is Helen of Troy. Some people are just sort of saying, you know, so we're doing this thing that Netflix always does where, remember, Troy, Greeks, it's a part of the world, it's historical. This is a little bit like casting, which really happened, a black female as a Viking king in a Netflix show that I watched.
9: Yeah.
10: So it's supposed to be the 800s in what is basically Denmark and Sweden, and there's a black woman who's in charge of all the white guys. And that's a little, it takes you out of, it kind of breaks the fourth wall. It takes you out of the realm of suspending your disbelief a little bit. But the other one that's getting even more attention, what do you think about this one?
9: It's crazy. Is this confirmed to be true 100%?
10: This one is not confirmed yet.
9: Okay.
10: So it could be a massive trolling campaign, I think. But they're saying that Achilles, renowned as the greatest warrior of the ancient world, right? And I about to say, I think people looking back at the movie Troy with Brad Pitt, that's a great movie. I think we were, I think Roman Helmet Guy is his handle on Twitter. I think I got to give him credit for this. He was saying, we got a little spoiled for a while. It was either Roman Helmet Guy or Matt Walsh, who are probably related because they're both like bearded, smart, grumpy guys that like appreciate the classics and history. But we had Braveheart, Troy, Master and Commander. We had all these epics coming out.
9: Gladiator. I think that's what actually snowed Troy under is it happened so close to Gladiator, and Gladiator was such a perfect epic that people,
10: And this insight, whether it was Matt Walsh or Roman Helmet Guy, I totally agree with it. I think we got a little spoiled for a while where we just, people were making these epics and they're basically perfect movies. I mean, they're phenomenally well done, incredibly well. You know, I, by the way, I put Last of the Mohicans, which is a little earlier, but I put that in that category of like a historic epic. I mean, there's some of these movies. Some of you put Mel Gibson's The Patriot in that category. If you want to kind of go more modern, Saving Private Ryan. But these movies that are truly epic in scope and that are amazing and stand the test of time, Troy, I think, that were all made in about a 10 to 15 year span. Troy is definitely in that category. Clay, The Odyssey now has, if you're wondering why we're talking about this, I don't know. Elliot Page, formerly, right? Isn't that the name? No. Is it Elliot? Is that right?
9: Yeah, what's Elliot the, now yeah. used to be Ellen Page.
10: Used to be Ellen Page. Clay just dead named. Ellen Page. Elliot Page, who's a trans actor now, or actress who says he's a man or whatever.
9: Ellen Page was in as Juno. Became famous as a girl comedic. Juno was a pretty good movie remember it. She got pregnant as a teenager, right? That was the entire conceit. And then Ellen Page decided, no, I'm actually a dude and is now Elliot Page. Now, Ellen Page, Laura, my wife was saying, I didn't look at this. She's like 5 foot tall, weighs like 100 pounds. I mean, is tiny. And they are saying that they have put him, whichever you want to say, in as Achilles, who is one of the greatest warriors of all time. And this is the world in which we now live. If this
10: you know
9: is
10: that
9: true,
10: Juno got a lot of criticism as a movie, Clay, because she had the baby.
9: That's right. That's what I remember.
10: People were super angry because she should have aborted the baby because it was an unwanted pregnancy. What do you mean you actually had? What do you mean you brought life into the world? What do you mean you made the right choice? So the leftists, the ghoulish left, were very angry about Juno because she had the baby in the movie. You're not supposed to do that, you know? Not according to the left. So now she's Achilles, though, as she's trans, or that's what they're all saying. If this is the case, this movie is toast. However, it's very interesting. The rules for getting an Oscar are crazy.
9: Yes.
10: And I'm wondering, you know, can we page like DOJ, Harmeet Dhillon over in civil rights or whatever? Why are the Oscars allowed to have these rules? I don't understand. We know that we can't do this in college admissions anymore. Why can the Oscars say, and a lot of you are like, Buck, who cares about the Oscars? You know, yes, but also we can't just cede all of culture to the other side. We did that for a long time, guys, by the way. And, you know, we got Obama and 8 years of socialist craziness. So let's not just like let the other side have all the movies, all the books, all the magazines, all the internet, all the news. Let's actually fight back on this stuff a little bit here and there. Why should the Oscars be able to have straight up racial quotas for people to be able to win an award for a movie? I don't understand how that's even legal.
9: I agree with you. I think it should be looked into. By the way, and so if this is true, we don't know if it's 100% true. Braveheart, by the way, Buck, 1995. Gladiator, 2000. Troy, 2004. I think that thesis is 100%. I think Gladiator was so good in particular that if Troy came out in 2020... I think people would have been far more impressed by it than they were by it coming out in 2004 because it was so close to that epic, incredible film. But no, look, this is something that I deeply believe in. I put my own money behind it. Obviously, I started OutKick. I'm working on starting a new media company now as well. You have to win culture. You have to matter in culture. You can't just seed it. You can't just say, well, I don't know why you even care about this. You know, there's people who will get upset when sports is in the news with politics, when culture is in the news with politics. It's like when I started doing sports talk radio, Buck, 20 some odd years ago, whatever the heck it was now, there were guys that would call in and say, just give me the scores. Why don't you just give me the scores? I'm like, well, I mean, the scores are easy to find. What matters is the context, the conversation that surrounds the scores. Basic facts are out there. Now, sometimes they're hard to find, but you win with culture. Politics is downstream of culture. That's one of the most true things that I think has ever been said. The culture shift, I'm optimistic, has become significant. I think Nate Bargatze's movie, The Breadwinner, being made. I think the fact that the most popular comedian in America right now is a clean comedian is evidence of there being a desperate desire for something that people can share together. I think one reason sports has gotten popular, new ratings highs, Buck, is because there is a desperate demand in this streaming age for still big events that we all come together and experience together. Well, and so I think culture matters in that context in a massive way.
10: I think Bargatze, and there are others who aren't as clean as his comedy is, but there are others who are actually truly doing comedy now, whereas we've gotten used to, particularly the late night hosts, are leftist commentators who make fun of people. Who make fun of Republicans. That's actually what they are. They're not comedians. They are leftist political commentators who make fun of Trump and people who vote for Trump. Nate Bargatze is a comedian. Anyone can go to his shows and they will laugh because it is funny and it is meant for everyone. And that's actually the way it should be. It should be meant to make people laugh, not to be a constant lecture by dimwits who are reading off of a prompter. All right, when we talk about the people of Israel, we're talking about people connected to a promise. It's a promise made by God, one he's never broken, and one that continues even today. And that matters especially when the Israeli population has been subjected to ongoing missile and drone attacks, let alone the terror they experienced by Hamas several years ago. 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

0: Welcome back in, Clay Travis, Buck Sexton Show. Appreciate all of you as we are rolling through the Thursday edition of the program. We've been talking a lot about what's going on in Beijing. It is right now around 2 in the morning. First full day in Beijing seems to have gone well. Stock market moving to record highs. We're going to talk with Dave McCormick, Senator from Pennsylvania, one of the ultimate battleground states. When we come back next hour, I'm going to play you Kamala talking about expanding the Supreme Court, about adding statehood for Puerto Rico and Washington, D.C., so Democrats could add four senators, and also the idea of abolishing the Electoral College. All of that we're going to play for you at the top of the next hour, but James in Texas has been waiting for a while. He's got a take on Iran. What you got for us, James?
1: Hey, guys. Want your old thoughts on this. One of the early things President Trump, who I voted three times for, said with the war with Iran was he wanted to fix what presidents in the past have always kicked down the road. I want your guys' thoughts on if we make a deal that leaves the IRGC in control of Iran, didn't we just kick the ball down the road?
0: Yes. Thank you for the call. Buck has talked about the mowing the grass strategy. I think we're going to be in the mowing the grass world with Iran if the same leadership, the IRGC, remains in control just with new figureheads. I don't think there's any doubt. I don't think there's any way to escape that that would be the ultimate reality. But if we've also taken away their ability to ever have nuclear weapons, well, then that is obviously a very significant outcome as well. We will discuss that in the third hour when we return. We'll ask Senator Dave McCormick of Pennsylvania what he thinks about that, what's going on the ground. And again, Kamala floats incredibly radical policies. I think she's going to be the nominee in 28. Buck thinks I'm crazy. We'll discuss next.
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4: The status of Iran, Lisa Brady, Fox News. After reports, the regime still has most of its missiles and launchers available for use. The CENTCOM commander tells lawmakers there are inaccurate open source numbers.
6: I think what also is not taken into consideration is more than just the numbers. It's the command and control that's been shattered.
4: Admiral Brad Cooper at a Senate hearing as a tug of war continues over the Strait of Hormuz. President Trump telling Fox's Sean Hannity China's president offered to help.
7: He did offer. He said, if I can be of any help at all, I would like to be of help.
8: Because, he did say that.
7: Yeah, he did say that. And look, anybody that buys that much oil has obviously got some kind of a relationship with him.
4: That interview airs 9 Eastern tonight as the president prepares to wrap up his meetings in Beijing, where Taiwan and trade have also come up. Key U.S. business leaders are also there attending the state banquet earlier today, U.S. time. An appeal to Congress from the mother of Stephanie Minter, the Virginia woman stabbed to death at a bus stop in February. The suspect is in the U.S. illegally and had multiple prior arrests.
9: Please do not let her story be ignored. Do not let another family stand where I am standing. Make changes. Take responsibility. Protect your community.
4: The Fairfax County Commonwealth Attorney Steve Descano offering condolences to her during the House hearing, but pushing back when Judiciary Committee Chair Jim Jordan pointed out his website pledge to consider immigration consequences in criminal cases was recently changed.
10: My policies do not say that we do not prosecute
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10: Because that's not my policy. 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
11: It had been up for 6 years. A week after we send you a letter saying we want you to come testify, shazam, you change it.
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4: While the president's in China, Vice President J.D. Vance on the road for a second day in the U.S., focusing on a federal fraud crackdown, especially in Medicaid services, this time in Maine.
14: My friends, this has gone on for far too long. You have been fleeced by your own government for far too long, and we are stopping it every single day.
4: He's also aiming to boost the congressional campaign of former Governor Paul LePage ahead of a June primary, with early voting already underway. A warning to lawmakers from a top U.S. military official that ISIS is trying to grow in Africa, and so are Mexican drug cartels.
15: U.S. Africa Command General Dagvin Anderson told the Senate Armed Services Committee they have tipped off several countries to various drug labs over the last several months.
16: To include the largest drug lab that had ever been disrupted in South Africa, that
8: there were Sinaloa cartel members on site.
15: Anderson said ISIS is trying to grow in Africa. The U.S. is using resources to help forces in Somalia and Nigeria detect and target threats.
8: We would like to reestablish some pragmatic relationships in the Sahel, where ISIS also has a stronghold, where they are currently holding an American hostage.
15: He's referring to American missionary and pilot Kevin Rideout. Anderson said they have the minimum needed resources and require more. Jessica Rosenthal, Fox News.
16: U.S. senators agree not to get paid during future government shutdowns.
17: Senators unanimously pass a resolution to have their salaries withheld during shutdowns. It directs the Secretary of the Senate to withhold pay whenever a government shutdown affects one or more federal agencies. Too long shutdowns in less than a year put financial strain on those federal employees working without pay. Like those employees, senators would get back pay when the shutdown's over and the checks restart.
16: Fox's Chris Foster, similar bills have been proposed in the U.S. House. A rally continues on Wall Street. The Dow's up 317 points. The S&P and the NASDAQ in record territory. I'm Lisa Brady. This is Fox News.
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0: Welcome back in. Hour number three, Clay Travis, Buck Sexton Show. President Trump in Beijing. We have talked about it quite a lot. It is right now around 2 in the morning, Friday morning in Beijing. They are 12 hours ahead of us. The first day seems to have been going and have gone very well. A lot of conversation. We discussed it in the first hour of the program. I'm sure we will discuss it some with Senator Dave McCormick of Pennsylvania, who will join us at the bottom of the hour. His wife, Dina Powell McCormick, is in Beijing right now with President Trump as one of those executives that traveled with the president on the China state visit. We will see if Senator McCormick has gotten any feedback from his wife. Buck, one thing that I'm sure is going on is you've been to China before. What did you do about phones when you were in China? Because I if I were Elon Musk or I was Dina Powell McCormick or Tim Cook, the CEO of Apple right now, Jensen Huang, all the NVIDIA CEO, I imagine they had to get special phones, didn't they? Wouldn't you want a special phone when you went into China?
1: I brought nothing electronic with me when I went to China.
0: At all?
1: At all. And I was advised not to, and I knew about this from my previous life, what the capabilities of the Chinese surveillance state are. And when I was there, I rented a smartphone, which, of course, could not use, could not go on Google or Facebook or these other sites. But I rented a smartphone and knew that everything that I did was under full surveillance the whole time. So that's the way that you have to operate when you're in China.
0: Well,
1: And you leave it behind, but you don't bring anything, you don't buy anything electronic, heavens no, and bring it back with you either. You leave that smartphone there, and you hope that they haven't been able to get into your passwords and stuff when you've accessed things overseas. So you got to be very, very careful, because they will.
0: So you would probably just advise basically those CEOs to just not take communication devices while they're over there. And almost just because the piracy that goes on, the state espionage, the stealing of assets, I would probably just say don't even worry about trying to have a phone while you're in China. Or I would imagine the United States is creating some form of a SCIF, right, that they are able to communicate from while the president
1: We have secure diplomatic and intelligence channels. Obviously, the embassy is going to be able to communicate back to the our country without everything, at least we would hope, everything being read and intercepted. But in terms of, being over there as a civilian, you have to just assume that whatever you're doing is being collected and at least scanned by, AI, et cetera, if not actively monitored by a person who works for the vast Chinese Ministry of Security. So,
0: So we will talk with Dave McCormick about that trip and more. But I did want to not avoid or not ignore the fact that Democrats are increasingly getting crazier. I believe, and Buck thinks I'm crazy for this, that Kamala Harris is going to end up being the nominee in 2028 for the Democrat Party.
1: This would make up for you believing that Michelle Obama was going to be parachuted in at the last second to take over the last election. So I'll give you this way. This way, so I'm trying to beat you before you make the Buck Island comments here. This way you can make up for that one, Clay, because this is a long-distance call you are making that to me seems, I just cannot fathom that the Democrats would do that, but then again, they did it the last time. So how crazy can it really be?
0: So she is now doing interviews. We all know how dangerous Kamala interviews can be. And I want you to listen to what she said. She said this is a conversation that we just need to brainstorm, I think is the phrase she uses. But she talks about expanding the Supreme Court, adding Puerto Rico and Washington, D.C. as states, and potentially doing away with the Electoral College, all in the goal of dealing with, quote, red states and their radicalism. Listen to what Kamala said here.
2: This is a moment where there are no bad ideas. A no bad idea brainstorm is what I'd like to call it. And in that no bad ideas brainstorm, we talk about what we need to do and think about doing around the Electoral College. We talk about the idea of Supreme Court reform, which includes expanding The Supreme Court. We invite a conversation about multi-members districts. That there are rules in place to actually penalize people for lying to a Senate Judiciary Committee. That we agree that it is right to have ethics rules for Supreme Court justices. And let's put those in place. Let's talk about statehood for Puerto Rico and D.C. These are the things I think that we've got to do. We've got to neutralize these red states from cheating, including blue states expanding their maps.
1: What is this with Kamala leaning into the, how do we put this, more the urban vernacular, I guess you would say? You know, she's talking a little more street, perhaps. How do we say this? What is this that we can all hear it? What is it that she is doing here?
3: She knows that black women are her base, and she knows if black women do not leave her, she's going to be the nominee. And so I think she is going to identity politics this and gender politics this, the likes of which we may never have seen before. Now, I like to believe that she is unelectable, but Buck, she was within 240,000 votes of beating Trump.
1: I know.
3: Pennsylvania, Michigan, Wisconsin, thankfully, narrowly went for Trump, but she would have won a 270 to 268 electoral college victory, even if she lost, as she did, the popular vote to Trump. So, look, listen to some of the things she said. First of all, she said, we've got to neutralize red states from cheating. And she wants to expand blue states, which I assume she means expand the congressional districts there. She talked about multi-member congressional districts, which is actually kind of a radical idea that I haven't even heard talked about very much, Buck. That would mean expanding the House of Representatives, right? We have right now, every year, the districts are growing for the House of Representatives as long as the United States population is growing. And we have 435 members in the House, 218 is the majority. And so she's talking about expanding multi-district. Well, that's big city. She wants more big city congressmen and women. She also randomly is saying, we need to make it a crime when you lie to the Senate Judiciary Committee. That is a crime. It's called perjury. Like when you raise your hand and swear to tell the whole truth, that is a courtroom proceeding, the equivalent of it when you're testifying to Congress.
1: Wasn't she California Attorney General? Am I forgetting?
3: Not only was she California Attorney General, Buck, she sat on the Senate Judiciary Committee, which makes this one of the dumbest takes that I have ever heard. She's calling for a criminalization of a crime that has already been criminalized and that people have been prosecuted for violating. Now, perjury, as we have talked about on this program before, is a very hard charge to prove because you have to prove knowledge, intent. Perjury is just a high standard. And so it is very difficult oftentimes to get a perjury conviction. But look, I mean, let's just focus on this, Puerto Rico and Washington, D.C. That would be four, in theory, four new Democrat seats. If we know, Buck, that Democrats will do away with the filibuster, what she is trying to do is say we need to get to 50 plus the president, which would get a tie break, and then we can add those two states. That will get us to 54, and Democrats are then gambling that if they get four extra Senate seats, that they would be able to hold control of the Senate for many years to come, particularly if we abolish the Electoral College. I guess she would go straight popular vote at that point, which, of course, is interesting and ironic and a little bit funny because she lost the national popular vote to Trump. So she would have lost whether the Electoral College existed or not. Obviously, money would be spent very differently if the Electoral College were abolished and the winner-take-all system would be different. My point on all this is a radical. I understand she's probably going to say the cover is, well, I'm just brainstorming ideas. I'm not saying I'm going to endorse him. But expanding the Supreme Court, expanding the Senate, neutralizing red states from cheating, whatever that means, expanding potentially the House of Representatives. If Democrats get back into power, all of the time that you guys out there listening to me and Buck have spent fighting with each other, is going to be so much wasted energy because you're fighting over subtle differences of political perspective, and Democrats will just drop a political neutron bomb on you, and you've been in knife fights, and instead you're going to have nuke weapons dropped on you.
1: And it's also an answer to anyone who has the question out there still, have the Democrats moderated? Have they pivoted? Have they shifted in response to Trump's 2024 win? Absolutely not. So you're wondering, hey, have they learned their lesson? The lesson they've learned is as soon as they're in power, they are going to unleash the fury on us as much as they possibly can, get as crazy as they can. Everything that we can point to and say they've been proven wrong, they will go back and try to do those wrong things again, whether it's the border or crime or spending or anything. They will make a mess of all these things again, which is why it's so important that the Republicans maintain power and that Trump stays on message and keeps the focus here with the agenda going forward to get as much done as possible so that whoever the Republican nominee is can run with a powerful party record and record of Trump achievements behind him or her. Probably going to be him. But nonetheless, that's where I see all of this. And Kamala Harris... Oh, she was speaking, by the way, Clay. I didn't know this. The team told me this. She was speaking to a, quote, win with black women virtual meeting. So this is why her...
3: Your vernacular was noted. But again, she knows this. And if I were at Kamala Harris's campaign manager, which would be an awful job, but if I were that person and I got paid $1 billion, if Kamala were the nominee... I would say, Kamala, this campaign is black women directed. Black women, as long as they stay in your corner, you're going to be the nominee. There is nobody else that has a contingent of the Democrat electorate. This is why I'm saying polymarket, Kalshi, like these prediction markets where you can go and you can wager on who the nominee is. You can get Kamala 10 to 1. She's only 10% chance right now. The favorite is Gavin Newsom. What's Gavin Newsom's base that's never leaving him? I don't think it exists. Could he be more appealing?
1: What are you talking about? Wine moms who are on marriage number three who are thinking, wow, that guy is handsome. See the wind blowing through his hair? What a silver fox. Look at how low that shirt is buttoned.
3: I will say our friend Alexi Lawless and Gavin Newsom, they do more. Alexi Law is going to be the head Fox commentator for the World Cup. We were hanging out this week in D.C. Alexi and Gavin, they have more unbuttoned dress shirts than anybody I've ever seen. Like, you can basically see their belly buttons. Like, you walk in and you're like, Alexi needs to add like 8 chains. I'm surprised Gavin Newsom hasn't gone with the long chain to further expose the navel for the unbuttoned shirt. Making jokes about all this. I really don't think Gavin Newsom has a base. I think a lot of black women are never leaving Kamala and Buck. I think there's a lot of white women, like that crazy woman who was fine with getting shoved down the stairs because she didn't want a black guy to get incarcerated. She's going to like Kamala too because it allows her to tell her friends, I'm going to support Kamala.
1: I think the only, if Kamala is able to get around the Newsom speed bump, then I think that her chances get very real very quickly. I mean, it's really between those two in the state of California. And because think about it, the donors early on, I mean, they're going to be fighting over they're fighting over all the same political real estate right away.
3: Yes.
1: The same donors. They're both from California. They're both going to be trying to use the networks that they have there. So we shall see.
3: People can tell me I'm crazy on this. Black women aren't leaving her. And all that money matters for other attributes. But if you get into, you only need to win like 30% of the electorate to win most of these primaries.
1: I still think Gavin's going to be the nominee and he's not drinking Chardonnay with Clay anymore. Clay is a fair weather Gavin friend. That's that much we have established.
3: I think that's fair. That is fair.
1: No more trips to the vineyard for Clay. That's for sure. All right. A week from today, we'll be getting ready for Memorial Day weekend. Do you know when the first national observance of Memorial Day took place and what it was called? Clay will probably know because he's a Civil War nerd. Memorial Day started in 1868 and was originally called Decoration Day. It was a day set aside to decorate the gravesites of Union soldiers who died in the Civil War, more than 600,000. Decoration Day was officially changed to Memorial Day and established as a federal holiday by Congress in 1971. For a lot of people, it marks the kickoff to summer. But next week, when someone wishes you a happy Memorial Day weekend, take a moment to honor the legacy our men and women in uniform left behind. Remember their courage and pause to recognize the responsibility that comes with the freedom that they secured for all of us with their sacrifice. Sure, enjoy the time off if you're not working, but also remember to appreciate the rights we enjoy and how they came to be in this country because of that ultimate sacrifice that others made before us. 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
8: I'm Julian Edelman. That's Rob Gronkowski. And guess what, folks? We're teammates again. And we're going to welcome you guys all to Dudes on Dudes.
9: Dudes on Dudes.
8: That sounds a little weird, but that's what this is going to be. Roberto, what's Dudes on Dudes?
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0: Welcome back in here to Clay and Buck. Tom in Virginia wants to chat with us about Clay's Kamala analysis. Tom, what's going on?
1: Well, as soon as she starts the campaign, her numbers are going to drop. She didn't get any votes the first time she ran.
2: I'm not saying she's going to win the presidency, although I am nervous that that could happen. Black women are not going to not vote for Kamala. Unless they can find another candidate that has appeal to black women, which I don't think there's going to be one. Wes Moore is a disaster. He just said he was fine with his 14-year-old getting his penis chopped off. Yeah, good luck with that. Maybe AOC because she has like minority female appeal, but I don't think black women are going to go to AOC.
0: I think you're underestimating Gavin's handsomeness and how I think ladies of all ethnic backgrounds might be swept up by that Cheshire cat grin that he's got.
2: As good looking as Gavin.

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7: Is he good to go? Welcome back in, Blake Travis, Buck Sexton Show. We are joined now by our friend, Senator Dave McCormick of Pennsylvania. Had a great dinner at his house the night before the White House Correspondents' Dinner. And actually, we finished the dinner at your house, Senator. Thanks for having wife and I over, among others. An awesome time. And your wife, Dina Powell McCormick, who is now at Facebook. We'll get into all the different political machinations on Pennsylvania and more and what's going on in the Senate. But she's in Beijing right now. Have you been able to talk to her, text with her, hear from her? What has she said about that state visit trip so far?
8: Yeah, well, listen, thanks. Good to be with you guys. You know, I'm super proud of her. You know, she's the president of Meta, so it's a big deal. I haven't had a chance to get much of a download on the trip. I just know she's there safe, and she told me she was in the dinner, and it was amazing. But, you know, it's an important trip. And, you know, I always start this by saying, I think we gotta talk about China as the true adversary that it is. Our starting point has to be that China is vying for global superpower to replace America. And so I really applaud the president's efforts at diplomacy, but we should have no doubt that we're dealing with a country that that is seeking to displace America. And this summit with the president, I think, was focused on topics that we hopefully have mutual interest, but we shouldn't doubt that that their goal is to get in front of us.
9: How do you think the trade negotiations, such as they're lined up here, how do you think that's going to shake out with all of this? My sense is, from the preview analysis, China wants to push back pretty hard on some of the Trump tariffs, but and one of the tools they have in this is certainly the rare earth minerals supply chain issue. What do you think is likely to be at stake there, and how are you hoping President Trump is able to bring this to a next level, a next stage?
8: Well, you know, there's nobody that's been calling balls and strikes, I think, more accurately on the China relationship than President Trump over many decades. He's identified that we've had a very unfair relationship. I think the focus, you know, and I've been someone who said we should be very careful. We should be strategic in decoupling. And what I mean by that is not make ourselves dependent on China for anything that really matters to America's security. But we are, unfortunately, at the moment, very dependent, particularly on rare earth metals, as you say. I think there's a couple things. One, it's not exactly trade, but I think we've made a lot of progress, and the president will double down on the fentanyl prefactors and stopping the flow of those into Mexico and into the United States. That's what has killed almost 100,000 Americans a year for the last 4 or 5 years. I think it'll be a big focus on farm products, soybeans, big deal. that China buys soybeans, buys natural gas, buys petroleum. And in a time when Iran is and the strait is closed, I think American energy is going to be an area where we hopefully can find common ground. It sounds like from the reporting that there's been an agreement on the H200 chips from NVIDIA. Frankly, I'm not in favor of that. Respectfully, I disagree with that. I think it's not going to do anything but accelerate China's AI rise. But that was the decision I think made, and that's very valuable to China. I think that's probably allowing them to make some pretty significant concessions on the other side. And so, you know, I think the way I'd take about this, talk about this, I think there's probably some tactical wins that the president's going to be able to bring back and say we've made real progress. Also making sure that China lives up to the commitments it's made in the past.
7: You're traveling around all over the ultimate battleground state of Pennsylvania. I want to get kind of your read on what you see on the ground in Pennsylvania. You won a close election, thankfully, Senate seat. John Fetterman is also there. You have a very good relationship with Fetterman. I'm curious what you think his political future is going to be. And generally, when you're going around and talking to your constituents all over Pennsylvania, what are they telling you they care about the most as the midterms get closer and closer?
8: Yeah, I think it's, I think they feel mostly pretty good. Jobs, jobs, jobs, and the economy is the focus. I mean, they're certainly very, very focused on Iran and other things. But I think they're really seeing the benefit of a number of the big things President Trump has done, particularly energy dominance. For an energy state, we're the second largest producer of energy. We're the fourth largest natural gas reserves in the world. So, Clay, if we were a country, we'd be number four. And Pennsylvania last week. I visited Shippingport. They're making a big coal conversion to natural gas. That's going to be 1.1 gigawatts. Thousands of jobs building the energy capability and also the data centers. I downloaded Homer City. This is a place that they're building 4.4 gigawatts of energy. That's 1% of domestic energy demand. So huge job creation from advanced manufacturing, data centers, and energy. I think they're feeling some more money in their pockets because of the Working Families Tax Cut Act, $3,500 on average, 11% more money in the pockets of folks. But I also think they're feeling that jump in gas prices. If you're living paycheck to paycheck, which a lot of Pennsylvanians are, $52,000 a year is the median income. And if gas goes up a buck and a quarter, man, you feel it. And so I don't want to downplay that. They're feeling it. I think they know that we can't let Iran have a nuclear weapon, so they support the president. But they're feeling the bite, and I think they're hoping, and I'm hoping, that will come to an end relatively quickly.
7: You have a good relationship with Senator Fetterman, also from Pennsylvania. I know he voted for your friend Kevin Warsh to be put on as chair of the new Fed board. What can you tell us about Fetterman? What do you see his future and about the new Fed chair?
8: You know, I've got a great relationship with him. I admire him. I think he's shown a lot of courage and independence. And, you know, he campaigned against me, but we forged a relationship where we both said, "Listen, what do we need to do together to help Pennsylvania?" Now, we disagree on a lot. He votes 80% of the time or more with Democrats. So it's not like we agree on everything, but we look for areas where we can do good things for Pennsylvania, whether it's fentanyl or whether it's funding for the highways or whatever it is. I always tease him. He's pretty popular in Pennsylvania. Unfortunately, he's less and less popular with his party. But if you looked across both parties and independents, he's more popular than I am. And I always say, hey, you may be more popular with Republicans than I am. So who knows what his future holds? I'm not sure. I've never asked him what he plans to do. I've never tried to encourage him to change parties. I think he needs to do what's best for him. But I think he's a pretty unique person. And the thing, it's interesting, Clay. I mean, of all the stuff we've done in Pennsylvania, the Energy and Innovation Summit, the jobs, all the investment that's coming. The thing people pull me aside and say the most about is the fact that he and I work together. And I think, you know, maybe it's because Pennsylvania is a purple state. I'm not sure, but people respect that. They're grateful for it. So I think he's a pretty formidable figure. I'm not sure what he'll do, but I'm wishing him the best.
9: We're speaking to Senator Dave McCormick of Pennsylvania. Hey, Senator, appreciate you being with us. And you unveiled something recently, the Unlock American Energy and Jobs Act. So this has to do with federal permitting process.
8: Yeah.
9: It doesn't sound like something that's going to blow everyone's mind, but actually, I'm sure it's incredibly important for the speed of business. It's one of these things where government should get in the way a whole heck of a lot less. What can you tell us about this?
8: Yeah. Well, first of all, it may not have sex appeal, but this is a big deal. This is a big deal. Let me tell you why. I've told President Trump this, and I think he agrees. This isn't just energy policy. This is the single most important thing we could do for the economy. It's a really big deal. What's happening now is laws like the Clean Water Act and NEPA and other things have been hijacked by the environmental activists to stop investment. To stop investment in projects like nuclear power plants and gas-fired plants. And so what my legislation does is it streamlines permitting. It takes about 6 years to get a permit on average for an energy project in America. It took 3.5 years to win World War II. This is ridiculous. And we have to stop it. And so what the bill does is it basically puts a limited amount of time for environmental review, 1 year. It requires that if there's a permit is approved, it's permanent. In other words, you can't relitigate it down the road. And finally, if you're going to disapprove a permit, you have to give a written justification of how approving the permit would be in violation of the law. Those seem so simple and common sense. If we were able to do that, it would unlock $1.5 trillion of capital that's sitting on the sidelines waiting for these projects. And, you know, I was a CEO for a number of years. I was an investor. You can't live in this world of uncertainty where you allocate capital and then it gets relitigated. That's the reason three pipelines were canceled in Pennsylvania since 2019. So this could be a big deal for the economy. It's an area where I think we can find enough bipartisan support, because the permitting, the accelerating of permitting would be across everything. It's nuclear, it's natural gas, it's coal, it would be solar, it would be wind, whatever it is. It supports an all of the above energy strategy. It just streamlines the permitting for all.
7: Stock market is setting a record high today. I shared that fact on social media. Every time I do, people say, yeah, that's great, Clay, but I don't feel it. Stock, obviously, the oil and gas prices are up. It sometimes takes a while. As you well know, you're a business guy. The U.S. economy is an aircraft carrier that you're trying to turn. It takes a while for people to start to feel it. So I'm curious how you straddle this, because Buck and I think about it a lot, too. The numbers are actually pretty good for the economy. Yeah. AI growth so far is very positive. But when people don't feel that yet, when you are too optimistic, you risk seeming out of touch with the way that people feel. How do you reconcile on-the-ground data with really kind of emotional feels with larger economic trends? Because I do think things are getting better, but if people don't feel it, they can say, oh, you're out of touch. Man. How do you balance it?
8: You're right. Well, I completely agree with you in getting that messaging right. The truth is as follows. Things are better. If you're a working family, things are better. If you're anybody in the economy, things are better than they were under Joe Biden. Inflation, take away the last 2 months because of what's happening with Iran, is significantly less than it was during the Biden administration, about half of what it was on average. Wage growth is about double. Wage growth was 2.5 under Biden. It's 4. Given the Working Families Tax Cut Act, every family has $3,500 more in their pocket. The job numbers are strong. So the economy is getting better for you. And there's a lot more on the horizon that's going to make it better. So that is true. The other thing that's true is that people are still feeling pinched and struggling, particularly in three areas: energy prices, housing prices, and healthcare cost. All three of those continue to grow. And that's putting a lot of pressure on folks. So we need to continue to do the things that President Trump has laid out. For example, the most favored nation provision on pharmaceuticals. Pharmaceuticals are 20% of healthcare costs, particularly have a huge impact on elders. The housing bill that came out of the Senate and the House, we're trying to find a common bill that we can send to the president's desk. Housing prices in Pennsylvania went up 11% last year. So that's a pinch. And energy prices, and that particularly the gas prices as a result of the conflict in Iran. The way to address that in the medium and long term is permitting reform and all the things that get more energy into our system. Our energy dominance is incredible, but energy demand is growing. So as we build out this new energy, we have to build out more for consumers to take down prices, even though we're also supporting data centers and other things. So we got a lot of work to do, but the American people should feel confident that this economy is getting better, and they need to acknowledge that, even as we also acknowledge there's more work to do.
9: Super important question for you before we close, Senator. We can make this one quick, but Clay has this crazy idea that Kamala is going to be the Democrat nominee in 28, and I still think it's going to be Gavin Newsom. Can you just tell him that I'm right?
8: Listen, I mean, my two favorite guys, here's what I will say. I campaigned alongside, I mean, not with her, but obviously she was in Pennsylvania the whole time. And she could not connect to the people of Pennsylvania. And I believe part of the reason Trump won and I won in Pennsylvania was Kamala Harris and Bob Casey could not say the word fracking. It could not come out of their mouth. They could not acknowledge this energy revolution, what was required. So she's going to have to get very much a PhD in what the issues are for working people before she's going to be able to win nationwide and certainly win in Pennsylvania. I can't speak for Gavin Newsom. All I know is when I listen to him on these podcasts and he talks about that tough upbringing he had and how he went to the school of hard knocks. I mean, it's hard for me to imagine that's a guy that's going to connect with people on the fracking rig in Pennsylvania too. So I give them both a thumbs down, but you know, what do I know?
7: Good stuff as always, Senator. Look forward to seeing you again. And thanks for the time.
8: All right. Thanks guys. Have a good day.
9: Thank you. Parents of teenagers and college age students are going to like a new product from our sponsor, Saber. It's the Saber Smart Pepper Spray that is Bluetooth activated, so you're notified the second that it is deployed. It's that second part that gives parents peace of mind. 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

0: Welcome back here to Clay and Buck. We got some calls. Here we go. Donna in Virginia, African-American woman who agrees with Clay about Kamala. Oh, my. Let's go, Donna. What's going on?
1: Yeah, unfortunately, Clay is correct. Any black woman that will vote Democratic just because will vote for Kamala, especially the angry college-educated ones. And I can say this as a black woman with a master's degree in education.
0: You don't think they'll vote for handsome Gavin, though? I mean, you know, what about that smile?
1: No, Kamala first. Even though they may not even like her, but they'll vote for her first because she's a black woman.
2: Donna, thank you, Donna in Virginia, but Donna. Dan in Tampa says, I don't know anything about black women. He's married to one. He disagrees, I guess, with Donna too. Dan, fire away.
3: Yeah, I disagree with Donna wholeheartedly. Kamala, first of all, doesn't even admit she's black. Secondly, the way she disrespected the black community by not even coming out giving a concession speech and left all the people at Howard looking stupid. Thirdly, Morgan said he's not giving her another penny. He's a huge Democratic donor. And fourthly, when she said Beyonce is going to give a concert and Beyonce said two words and got off the stage, she's burnt her car with black people. We're exhausted with her. She's not a black woman. She doesn't claim to be a black woman. We don't identify her as a black woman.
2: Done. That's a strong take from Dan in Tampa. But that was funny, Buck. Do you remember when they advertised Beyonce was going to show up and then she didn't perform at all? That was kind of remarkable. And Trump was right. Kamala made a big deal of being Indian. She's half Indian, half black. And then she pivoted in a big way and decided that she wanted to identify as black primarily for the campaign. We will see. Put a pin in this one. Not going to shock you, Buck. I think I'm right. More fun tomorrow.
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9: U.S. and China on the same page. I'm Lisa Brady, Fox News. The White House says both countries agree Iran cannot have a nuclear weapon. Presidents Trump and Xi discussing the Strait of Hormuz, along with economic cooperation and fentanyl, before a banquet that also included U.S. business leaders.
10: In his toast to Xi Jinping at the state dinner, President Trump referred to him as a friend, saying the two countries had
11: one of the most consequential relationships in world history,
10: and inviting the Chinese leader to Washington in September. A Chinese summary of today's meeting had President Xi describing Taiwan as the most important issue in U.S.-China relations. The White House summary didn't mention Taiwan at all.
9: Fox's Jonathan Savage. President Trump calls the talks extremely positive. The CDC just confirming 41 people in the U.S. are now being monitored for hantavirus. However, there are no active cases of it in the U.S. This after 18 people from an infected cruise were sent to two medical facilities in Nebraska and Atlanta. State lawmakers pushing for a vote on gun legislation in Minnesota are set to try a different tactic tonight.
12: Minnesota House Democrats preparing to host a sit-in if Republican Speaker Lisa Daymuth doesn't present a gun ban bill that passed the Democrat-controlled state Senate May 4th. State Rep. Samantha Sensor-Murrah saying the sit-in
13: for everyone across Minnesota who has lost someone to gun violence.
12: The bill, in the wake of last summer's deadly mass shooting at a Minneapolis church and school at the hands of a suicidal transgender shooter. Opponents of the bill say it targets commonly owned firearms, turns law-abiding Minnesotans into criminals, and builds a state-run registry of every gun owner. That the bill does nothing to stop criminals who already ignore current laws.
9: Fox's Jeff Manasso. The crash of a small medical plane under investigation in New Mexico, where four people were killed, and a fire associated with the crash, has grown to about 30 acres in dry, windy conditions. 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
9: An execution in Oklahoma. Raymond Johnson, convicted of killing his ex-girlfriend and her infant daughter, was put to death by lethal injection earlier today.
25: Johnson was sentenced to death for killing 24-year-old Brooke Whitaker and her 7-month-old daughter, Kaya, in 2007. Prosecutors say the two argued at her home in Tulsa before he hit her over the head with a metal claw hammer. She begged him to spare their lives, but he instead doused the mother and child with gasoline, lit a dish towel on fire, and threw it at her before leaving. Whitaker died from head injuries, and her daughter died from severe burns.
9: Fox's Tanya J. Powers. A man nearly executed 3 times in Oklahoma could be released while he awaits a retrial. A judge setting bond at $500,000 for Richard Glossop, who would have multiple restrictions, including an electronic monitoring device. He denies killing his former boss in 1997 and has drawn celebrity support in recent years. The U.S. Supreme Court threw out his conviction last year over some of the witness testimony. The state attorney general plans to retry Glossop without seeking the death penalty. Ahead of America's 250th birthday, a new report finds the country is showing its age with notable weaknesses in areas of national well-being.
0: The U.S. placed 18th overall in U.S. News and World Report's new rankings of the best countries. While we're first place when it comes to culture and tourism and second best for economic development, challenges related to public health outcomes, social cohesion, and public safety in particular pull down the country's overall standing. We drop all the way to 33rd place for health, 29th for infrastructure, and 41st for civic health. The best country overall was determined to be Switzerland, followed by Denmark and Sweden. Angola came in dead last. Gianna Gelosi, Fox News.
9: An hour to the close on Wall Street. A rally continues. Right now, the Dow's up 386 points, back over 50,000, while the S&P and the NASDAQ keep hitting new highs. I'm Lisa Brady, Fox News.
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1: The tax system as we have it is fundamentally unjust. 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
1: Hey, it's Mark Simone here for Sean Hannity. I got the easy part. Just do the show here in the beautiful studios in New York while Sean is halfway around the world. He's in China with the president and reporting back, getting all kinds of exclusive interviews. We'll hear some of them a little later in the show. It's a long trip over there. It's like 6,000 hours to get there. It's 3 days in China. It's not a lot of fun over there. And then it's like 1 million hours to come back. Now, you might be a little upset because the president has not tweeted, has not truth socialed, done nothing online for a couple of days. That's because when you go to China, you can't take your phone. You can't take your computer. The surveillance there is brutal. Not only total surveillance, they will embed stuff in your phone that you can never find or never, ever get out. So president had to leave everything here. Sean, too. You can't bring your phone. You can't bring any device. You have to get a special burner phone that you'll throw away as soon as you leave. So because of that, he can't truth social. He can't do any of that. I guess that's good. Take a break for a few days. Lots of meetings. You know, I knew Donald Trump. He lived right down there, right a block from where we're sitting right now. His office was a block from there. He was in New York. He was having fun. And now look what he's got. You got to fly to China. Would you like to meet with Xi for 2 hours? It doesn't sound like a lot of fun to me. Apparently it went well. Depends what you read. New York Times, tensions mount. It's all about how bad everybody says it went very well. In fact, you know the best signs sometimes are these body language experts. And they got this body language expert to go over exactly how it looked. And she's a real good body language expert because she's the one the government uses to testify in trials. And she analyzed all the footage of Trump greeting Xi, Trump walking with Xi, all this. She said, clearly Trump is king of the jungle, not the least bit intimidated. You can tell by all the body language that they both respect each other. No intimidation. Trump feels the power. You can tell by the way he walks. She says it's like a peacock, like a lion, showing his power. He's walking in a straight walk, a military walk. And Trump, very friendly. You know, it's a very formal thing when you meet Xi, but she says Trump is patting him on the back, which she says is a power move, but also an affectionate move. And at some point, you see Xi pat him on the back as well, indicating there's a great connection, an affection between these two guys. The opposite of other presidents, you know, when Obama went, they wouldn't even bring out the stairs for the plane. He had to go down at the back entrance of Air Force One, down the little baby stairs. It was pretty embarrassing. And you can always tell the way you gauge what you're greeting is by who's sent to greet you. And with Obama, with Biden, it was somebody in the government, some government protocol, somebody. With Trump, it was the vice president of China. Now, Xi never does this himself. So the highest thing they could give you is the vice president of China, all the top ministers, officials. They had red carpet, literally a red carpet. They had military band. They had 200 kids waving the flag. It was pretty impressive. And the meeting went well. There were tense moments, and there should be. Tense about Iran. Tense about Taiwan. Now, a couple of things have come out of it. The word was that China was going to start selling weapons to Iran, shoulder-fired missiles, other things. They would do it through a third country. But now, you can never trust China to live up to any agreement. But apparently, they agreed not to sell the weapons to Iran. They did pretty well on most things. Now, everybody, every major cabinet official is on the trip. So Hegseth meets with his counterpart in China. Bessent meets with his counterpart in China. And again, it doesn't sound like a fun... Linda, would you like to have to meet with the foreign minister in China for 2 hours?
2: Are you coming with me?
1: No, I don't want
2: to. I think if you and I went together, we'd have a good time.
1: I don't think so.
2: I think we'd have some interesting conversation.
1: Again, I don't know why he wanted this job. He was having fun here in New York. I watch him now every day. You know, he's meeting with the president of Peru for 3 hours. What the heck would you say to the president of Peru for 3 hours? If you were somewhere and somebody sat him down next to you. This is the president of Peru. Talk to him. What would you talk to him about?
2: I think he's having some pretty good conversation. I mean,
1: well, listen, obviously I'm crazy and he's not. He enjoys this. He loves this. And all these guys, Steve Witkoff, Jared, they love this. They love meeting with the president of Finland. What the heck would you say to the president of Finland? What would you talk to him about?
2: You see that Xi went down the line and shook the hands of so many of our cabinet members?
1: Yeah.
2: Pretty big deal.
1: Yeah. Unlike with Biden. Biden did not get that kind of treatment. He also, Eric Trump is on the trip. Now, think about this. He brings his son, Eric, who's an international businessman. The guy is building skyscrapers all over the world. He's running a massive business all over the world. Joe Biden brings Hunter with him. A crack addict. Doesn't work.
2: He's an artist, okay?
1: No, not at the time. He had not yet started that fake painting career. No, at the time he was just a crack addict with no job of any kind. And obviously Eric, you wouldn't believe where they're building these Trump towers. There's one in Dubai. There's one. A couple of them are going up in countries I never even heard of. I had to look them up. So obviously he's looking to do this in China. So it's a good business opportunity. Now, this is, and she must appreciate this. Here's a guy who will build spectacular skyscrapers for him. And with Biden, he brings his crack addict son, who's, and Biden says, he just started a hedge fund. He'd like you to invest. A crack addict who knows nothing about a hedge fund. So it's a whole different trip. Now, there were some problems. There was apparently a White House staffer got trampled by Chinese reporters. A Secret Service agent was kept out of some event. There was a big clash over that. Now, here's another problem, although I don't mind this one. American journalists were prevented from joining the presidential motorcade. It's not so bad. These fake news people deserve it. Dust-ups with the Chinese. Americans are all upset. Part of the officials to keep a tight hold on their American guests dictate coverage of a global news event. U.S. reporters were subject to strict controls, including limited access to bathrooms and the confiscation of water bottles. It's like 85 degrees there. No water, no bathroom. I think we should bring that system here. I think we should use that in this country. Do that to these reporters. No water bottles allowed. And then when the president departed the meeting, reporters tried to follow and they were blocked. And I bet the president liked that too. I don't think he minded that at all. They had the big state dinner, beautiful, magnificent. You see the tables, the chairs, the stuff on the tables, the those big things, the covers on the food. It was quite impressive. What was the menu? See, I don't think Donald Trump was too thrilled about this. Beef ribs, yeah, roast duck, and tiramisu. Now, that's not Donald Trump. Donald Trump is a cheeseburger, french fries, chocolate cake. No tiramisu. What else did they have? Well, they had lobster in tomato soup, stewed seasonal vegetables. I don't think Donald Trump has ever heard the words seasonal vegetables. It's not for him. Slow-cooked salmon in mustard sauce, pan-fried pork bun, and in what was described as a trumpet shell-shaped pastry. Doesn't sound so great. Now, the other good thing is President Trump did a 10-minute toast, and it was pretty impressive. Not just an ad-lib toast, but it was a really, really well-written toast. Apparently went through the whole history of Chinese-American relations and brought up all this stuff. You may not realize it was Chinese workers that laid the railroad tracks back in America that connected the Atlantic and Pacific. It was American travelers to China millions of years ago that helped spread literacy and modern medicine. So he went through the whole thing. President Theodore Roosevelt, who provided the funds to build President Xi's alma mater. So it was a great 10-minute toast. And at the end, he announced they've agreed President Xi will visit the White House September 24th. So it's a great relationship. He's coming September 24th. Now, I guarantee you, he's going to get some real food for once. President Trump will have cheeseburgers, french fries, and that great chocolate cake that he has. Hey, even at the state dinner, they had these Chinese musicians play. And at some point, they played YMCA for the president. Now it's just instrumental, and it's a Chinese, like a very formal, a bunch of musicians playing it. Trump revealed earlier that the First Lady hates YMCA, hates when he dances to it, can't stand to see it. It's okay when he does it. Now, they did say, again, China never sticks to any agreements, but they did say that China's agreed to help, and they would actually love to help between the U.S. and Iran. Again, they committed to not sending any weapons. And you got to remember, Straits of Hormuz closed doesn't really affect us. We don't need any oil. We don't get oil from the Straits of Hormuz. We get nothing from it. China gets 50% of its oil out of the Strait of Hormuz. So it's hurting them. It's not so much right now because they have tremendous oil reserves, but that's not going to last that long. So they will need, desperately need it, reopened. They're also talking about them buying oil from America, which has never happened before. It's a little tricky, though, because if you look on a map, Iran is pretty close to one side of China, very close. So it's easy to ship it. For us to do it from the West Coast, it's a little tough. Believe it or not, we don't have enough oil on the West Coast because all those environmentalists blocked the building of pipelines for all these years. So we don't have the pipelines to get enough oil out to California. That's one reason they're paying $7 a gallon, because they block the pipelines from coming there and bring them the oil that they need. So anyway, we've got a lot to get to today. Linda, you've been very quiet. What's going on? You okay?
2: Listen, you're on a roll, brother. I mean, you know, when the man is in his moment, who am I to interrupt?
1: Yeah, that means she's doing something.
2: Do you want to know what I was doing? I'm sending Jason. Please, that's beneath me, all right? I'm sending Jason a copy of the Chinese band playing YMCA as President Trump disembarked from Air Force One. Because they actually have video of it. And when you first hear it, you're like, is this YMCA? Because it's so formal.
1: Oh.
2: But it's pretty funny.
1: And we can play it on the air?
2: Yes, we can.
1: Oh, don't go away. We'll get to it coming up. Mark Simone here for Sean Hannity. Now, Sean's in big exclusive interviews while there. We'll play some of them a little later. Hey, make sure you follow me on Instagram. They took away like hundreds of my followers.
2: What?
1: They said they were bots.
2: No, they're not.
1: Maybe they were.
2: They're just New Yorkers with attitude. It's the same thing.
1: We need them replaced. Follow me on Instagram, Mark Simone NYC at Instagram. And make sure you go to Hannity.com. Lots of good stuff up there. We'll take some calls. 1-800-941-SEAN is the number. Back in a moment.
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11: An official Beatles museum is opening in London.
12: It'll be located at 3 Savile Row in Mayfair, where the band gave their final public performance. The show took place on the rooftop on January the 30th, 1969. The Beatles at 3 Savile Row will feature 7 floors of never-before-seen material from AppleCorps archives, rotating exhibitions, a fan store, and more. The Beatles Museum is set to launch sometime in 2027. I'm Mark Mayfield.
11: A drug counselor who delivered deadly doses of ketamine to the late actor Matthew Perry is heading to federal prison.
13: Eric Fleming has been sentenced to 2 years in prison. The prosecution was asking for a 2.5-year term. The defense was pushing for 3 months in residential drug treatment, citing Fleming's own history with substance abuse. He was facing up to 25 years in federal prison. Prosecutors say the 55-year-old Fleming was the middleman who brokered ketamine deals for Perry and delivered the vials of the drug that killed the Friends actor in October of 2023. He is the 4th of 5 suspects to be sentenced in connection with Perry's death. I'm Daniel Martindale.
11: And Queen Latifah is one of the new judges on NBC's The Voice. The Grammy-winning rapper and singer has been tapped for season 30. Along with country star Riley Green, they'll join veterans Adam Levine and Kelly Clarkson. And that's entertainment. I'm Daria Albinger.

Hey, it's Mark Simone here for Sean Hannity. Now, normally you can hear me on our big flagship station, WOR, here in New York, or you can get my podcast on iHeart. And now, the trip to China has been going so well. If you're the New York Times, how do you attack it? What do you do? Well, look at this headline about the summit that shows pictures of all the meetings, all the New York Times. Where are the women at the Trump-Xi summit? How come all these business leaders are men? I don't know. I mean, they happen to be men. You know, no president has more women in higher positions than Donald Trump. You go to, it's his whole history, his whole life. Trump Organization, more women in power than any other company in America. You know, when he built Trump Tower, that's 1985, a woman was the project manager. That was unheard of in construction in 1985. It's going very well. And they really went out of their way to, they knew about YMCA. They knew he loved that song. So at the state dinner, they had the very formal Chinese musicians play YMCA. Let's listen to it.

0: 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Honestly, it would have been so great.
1: I gotta be honest. If they started playing this, I don't know if I'd recognize it.
0: It took a minute for sure.
1: Oh, now you recognize it.

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1: Hey, welcome back. 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Now, make sure you watch Hannity tonight, 9 o'clock on the Fox News Channel. Big exclusive interview with President Trump after the summit. It's the president for about an hour talking about it, so don't miss it tonight at 9 o'clock on Hannity. We'll play a clip or two in a moment. But right now, let's talk to the China expert, Gordon Chang, author of Plan Red, China's Project to Destroy America. Nobody knows this stuff better. Gordon Chang, how you doing?
2: I'm fine, Mark, and thank you so much.
1: Hey, and I've talked to people that have been in these China negotiations in the past, and they say no matter what China agrees to, they will never stick to it. Is that true?
2: That's true, and it's unfortunate. You know, and we've seen this in a number of different cases. So, for instance, in the past, the January 2020 phase one trade deal, where China agreed to specific purchases of U.S. agricultural and manufactured products, really easy to comply with, and they completely failed. Also, Boeing's. They have agreed in summits with presidents to buy Boeing's, and then afterwards cancel the orders. So this is going to be a challenge for President Trump. But Trump is Trump, and I think that he is going to be able to force the Chinese to do things. So we'll have to see, of course, but I'm optimistic that Trump can get the Chinese to comply.
1: But what is the Chinese thinking on that? We'll just agree to everything and just never do it. What's the strategy there?
2: The strategy is deception. This is going to the heart of Chinese strategy for millennia, and they feel that they can say one thing and people will agree to it. They also, there's a certain amount of arrogance because they believe that they're at the center of the world and that everybody else has to pay homage to them. So they believe that they don't have to comply with their words. And it's just a historical carryover from a very long period. Xi Jinping is also arrogant. He's arrogant beyond belief. Matter of fact, today he insulted President Trump in his face in those public comments by referring to something, an ancient Greek theory. About a rising power meeting a declining ruling power. In other words, he was saying, President Trump, you're the leader of a declining power. I don't really have to deal with you.
1: Hmm. Now, we all have this illusion that these Chinese are the most brilliant. These Chinese leaders are so brilliant. They've got a 200-year strategy. They're light years ahead. Is there any truth to that?
2: If we go back to the millennial period, yeah, they did think long term. But Xi Jinping has been making some very short term decisions recently. You know, people say an American president thinks in 2 or 4 year increments of time. Well, Xi Jinping, he thinks, I think, daily because he has an election daily. He's very happy if he wakes up alive. So this is a point where the U.S., I think, as a leader who thinks in longer term increments. Because President Trump, he did something, you know, by dealing with Iran that his predecessors just kicked the can down the road. Trump said, no, I'm going to do something that's important for the American people, even if it's unpopular.
1: Now, the other illusion, or I guess the narrative, is that these Chinese leaders are evil. They're like James Bond villains. They're plotting to destroy us. Is that true?
2: Yes.
1: Oh.
2: not in the way, for instance, like Dr. No.
1: Yeah.
2: But they do believe that their system depends upon the destruction of the United States. They do not believe that they can coexist if the United States exists. And it's basically because they run a very insecure system that's very top-down. They survive on coercion. And they are worried about the inspirational impact of America's values and form of governance on the Chinese people. So they do not believe that their Communist Party can survive a world in which the United States exists.
1: Wow. But don't they want the United States to be consumers, to spend a fortune on Chinese products?
2: Well, they would. Of course, they want people to buy stuff, but they want other communists to buy stuff. And they tolerate us. And, you know, they understand, yes, in the short term, maybe they want Americans to buy stuff from them this month. But they don't believe long-term that that's the case. And we have seen them in public talk about the destruction of the United States. This is not only permitted, but it's encouraged narrative. And that tells us that we've got a problem because we're not really focusing on it, but we can see what the Chinese are saying and doing.
1: So we're talking to Gordon Chang. Do they respect a smooth-talking, diplomatic, a very formal Barack Obama type, or a blunt, tough Donald Trump type?
2: I think that they respect more a blunt person. And also, Trump is unpredictable, so they do want to give him a wide berth. They know how to deal with tough American presidents, and they know how to deal with weak American presidents. They don't know how to deal with presidents that they can't psych out in advance, and somebody that they can't psych out.
1: Hey, let's take a listen to Cut 4, Sean Hannity interviewing the president after the summit. Take a listen to Cut 4.
3: President Xi would like to see a deal, man. He would like to see a deal, man. And he did offer, he said, if I can be of any help at all, I would like to be of help.
4: Because, he did say that.
3: Yeah, he did say that. And look, anybody that buys that much oil has obviously got some kind of a relationship with him. But he said, I would love to be of help. If I can be of any help whatsoever, he'd like to see the Hormuz Strait open. He said, if I can be of any help whatsoever, I would like to help.
1: Now, Gordon Chang, is he really dying to help us with Iran?
2: I don't think so. Iran has a nuclear weapons program because of China, which supplied materials, equipment, technology, either directly or both directly and indirectly. And so that's the reason why we've got a war in the first place. You know, does Xi Jinping want the Strait of Hormuz open? Absolutely. He needs the oil from not only Iran, but from Saudi Arabia and the other Gulf states. So, yes, he wants the Strait open. But I don't know if that's in our interest until Iran surrenders its missile and ballistic and its nuke programs.
1: And what's the idea here, that China uses Iran as a weapon against us, just like Iran uses Hezbollah? Is that the same thing?
2: Yes. Iran is a Chinese proxy. The mullahs don't think they're a proxy for anybody. But when you look at the relationship, China has used Iran to disrupt the Middle East to obtain Chinese objectives. And we see the same thing in other places where China works through other states and works through terrorist actors to achieve its goals. Yes, Iran is a proxy.
1: And now what about Taiwan? That seems to be a big sticking point here. They absolutely want to take Taiwan, right?
2: Well, Xi Jinping does because he has based his legitimacy on annexing Taiwan. Others probably don't think the same way, or at least to the same degree. But for us, Taiwan is absolutely critical to our defense. So this is going to be a contest where there is no compromise.
1: And how do you think this is all going to work out? Does China really have any influence? Can they tell Iran, open the strait for us, and will Iran do it?
2: I think that they can put a lot of pressure on Iran that over a course of time would force the mullahs to open up, or the IRGC to open up the strait. Because China, if it withdrew its support, Iran would be in a very, very, the leadership would be in a very, very difficult place.
1: And bringing all these business leaders, the CEO of Apple, of Boeing, of all, what does that mean for China? Do they appreciate that?
2: I think that they would like to exploit foreign companies more. Xi Jinping yeah. driving foreign companies out of China. He's been doing this for about a decade, but especially he intensified his campaign in spring of 2023. So I think President Trump should be trying to reduce the vulnerabilities of our companies to China, not increasing them by having CEOs go to Beijing.
1: Yeah. So you're the China expert. Would you say that this president has the best relationship of anybody with China all the way back to Nixon?
2: What a great question. Probably George H.W. Bush had the best relationship because he actually gave Beijing what it needed at a critical moment, which was right after the Tiananmen massacre. This is not a good chapter in American foreign policy, but the Chinese absolutely loved George H.W. Bush.
1: Yeah. All right. So now, how safe is the president? Some people are worried about his safety in China. Being I hear all the people worried that he might get poisoned, he might get this. He's safe there, isn't he?
2: I think he's safe. The Chinese have been have done some things to American diplomats which we would have thought inconceivable. So, for instance, they used sonic weapons on the diplomats in the Guangzhou consulate in 2018-2019. But I don't think that they would target an American president visiting the capital. That's a little bit too far for them. But at some point, I think we've got to start thinking in very different ways about the Chinese leaders, because they're exhibiting some very brazen behavior.
1: Yeah. Now, what about the surveillance? If nobody can bring a phone or a computer over there because they'll embed stuff in it. How bad is that?
2: Yeah, that's really bad. China runs a near total or total surveillance state. They'll take capture of your phone and any electronic device. So that's why the U.S. government and companies advise people not to bring their electronic devices into the country.
1: Mm. And what about Brett Baer is doing a report for Fox, and he's walking the wrong way on the street, or the car is parked in the wrong place. Apparently, there's surveillance cameras, there's drone cameras. He's immediately ticketed. Why are they so crazy about that stuff?
2: Well, because they're scared of their own people. They do run that state. And Brett Baer said his driver parked in the wrong place, and within 2 minutes on his phone, the driver got a ticket. That's how efficient the Chinese surveillance state is. So they do run the world's most sophisticated coercive state.
1: Yeah. But if they're so sophisticated, don't they realize, hey, that's a reporter, Fox News, don't worry about it. It's not a threat to them.
2: Well, the Chinese have threatened the employees of American media companies. So New York Times reporters have been getting a really rough time. Washington Post, CNN. I mean, everybody's had a hard time.
1: Right. Well, that part we don't mind, but leave Brett Baer alone. Hey, well, Gordon Chang, great stuff. His book is Plan Red, China's Project to Destroy America. Just tell us, though, that project will not be successful.
2: It won't be successful because we're the United States. We're a far stronger society. And when we Americans understand the danger, nobody can touch us.
1: All right. Well, good work. And thanks. We'll talk again soon. Thanks for being with us.
2: Thanks, Mark.
1: All right. Take care. Hey, who would want to go to this country? You can't bring your phone. You can't bring your... it's like a 18-hour plane ride without your phone, without your computer. You say, why does Trump bring 400 people with him? Because he got to have something to do. You imagine that? No phone, no one. Anyway, we'll take a break. Hey, we'll take some calls next. 1-800-941-SHAWN is the number. Don't forget to watch Hannity tonight. You'll see the exclusive interview with President Trump, 9 o'clock tonight on the Fox News Channel.
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0: Welcome back. It's Mark Simone here for Sean Hannity. She's in China right now, traveling with the president. Big exclusive interview with the president will air tonight on Hannity on the Fox News Channel. The number is 1-800-941-SEAN, but you want me to give the real number?
1: I need you to give out the real number.
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0: But that's harder to remember. 1-800-941-7326.
1: Got to say it's sing-songy, 73, 26, 73,
0: okay,
1: 26.
0: But for 20 years on this show, 25 years I've been filling in, I'm used to 1-800-941-SEAN. But 1-800-941-7326.
1: I'm spicing it up today. It happens.
0: All right. Let's take some calls. Let's go to Frank in Colorado. Frank, how you doing?
2: Hi, Mark. I got a simple question. Iran's friends with China, Russia, North Korea. Why didn't they just buy their nukes from these countries? Why didn't China just give it to them?
0: Well, China doesn't give out nukes. Nobody gives out nukes. Nobody sells nukes. But I don't think they care if Iran really has a nuke. I think, as Gordon Chang explained, they like Iran because it does terrible things to us, terrible things to Israel. It funds Hezbollah, the Houthis. It screws up the Middle East. And that's what China likes.
2: Nuke.
0: It's what? Say it again.
2: And they don't want Iran to get a nuke.
0: I don't think they care either way. And if Iran got a nuke, it'd be an Iranian nuke, which is not exactly state-of-the-art nuclear weapon. It'd be a slap-together Iranian nuclear weapon. But thanks for calling. Yeah, let's go to Scott in Georgia. Scott, how you doing?
3: Hey, Mark. How are you doing?
0: Good.
3: You're refreshing. I thought Sean Hannity was going to be on, and I hate to say it, I was going to turn it off.
0: Hey, what kind of thing is that to say?
3: Yeah, my question is if the scenario happened to where we opened the straits, Europe, they started taking care of the rest of Iranian military or anything like that, and it got to the point to where us or someone was to arm the people of Iran.
0: I hear music. You better get to the question.
3: Okay, yeah. Do you think China would try to arm the rest of the regime in Iran?
0: Oh, okay. Well, thank you. That's a great question. I'm not sure what it is, but did you figure out the question? That's a long question. You sounded very smart asking it, but I still can't figure out what it actually means. Hey, we're coming back in the next hour. We got a lot of great stuff, and we'll hear Sean with an exclusive interview with Marco Rubio coming up.
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10: And China on the same page. I'm Lisa Brady, Fox News. The White House says both countries agree Iran cannot have a nuclear weapon. Presidents Trump and Xi discussing the Strait of Hormuz, along with economic cooperation and fentanyl before a banquet that also included U.S. business leaders.
11: In his toast to Xi Jinping at the state dinner, President Trump referred to him as a friend, saying the two countries had
12: one of the most consequential relationships in world history,
11: and inviting the Chinese leader to Washington in September. A Chinese summary of today's meeting had President Xi describing Taiwan as the most important issue in U.S.-China relations. The White House summary didn't mention Taiwan at all.
10: Fox's Jonathan Savage. President Trump calls the talks extremely positive. The CDC just confirming 41 people in the U.S. are now being monitored for hantavirus. However, there are no active cases of it in the U.S. This after 18 people from an infected cruise were sent to two medical facilities in Nebraska and Atlanta. State lawmakers pushing for a vote on gun legislation in Minnesota are set to try a different tactic tonight.
13: Minnesota House Democrats preparing to host a sit-in if Republican Speaker Lisa Daymuth doesn't present a gun ban bill that passed the Democrat-controlled state Senate May 4th. State Rep. Samantha Sensor-Murrah saying the sit-in
14: for everyone across Minnesota who has lost someone to gun violence.
13: The bill, in the wake of last summer's deadly mass shooting at a Minneapolis church and school at the hands of a suicidal transgender shooter. Opponents of the bill say it targets commonly owned firearms, turns law-abiding Minnesotans into criminals, and builds a state-run registry of every gun owner. That the bill does nothing to stop criminals who already ignore current laws.
10: Fox's Jeff Manasso. The crash of a small medical plane under investigation in New Mexico, where four people were killed, and a fire associated with the crash has grown to about 30 acres in dry, windy conditions. 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
10: An execution in Oklahoma. Raymond Johnson, convicted of killing his ex-girlfriend and her infant daughter, was put to death by lethal injection earlier today.
1: Johnson was sentenced to death for killing 24-year-old Brooke Whitaker and her 7-month-old daughter, Kaya, in 2007. Prosecutors say the two argued at her home in Tulsa before he hit her over the head with a metal claw hammer. She begged him to spare their lives, but he instead doused the mother and child with gasoline, lit a dish towel on fire, and threw it at her before leaving. Whitaker died from head injuries and her daughter died from severe burns.
10: Fox's Tanya J. Powers. A man nearly executed 3 times in Oklahoma could be released while he awaits a retrial. A judge setting bond at $500,000 for Richard Glossop, who would have multiple restrictions, including an electronic monitoring device. He denies killing his former boss in 1997 and has drawn celebrity support in recent years. The U.S. Supreme Court threw out his conviction last year over some of the witness testimony. The state attorney general plans to retry Glossop without seeking the death penalty. Ahead of America's 250th birthday, a new report finds the country is showing its age with notable weaknesses in areas of national well-being.
2: The U.S. placed 18th overall in U.S. News and World Report's new rankings of the best countries. While we're first place when it comes to culture and tourism and second best for economic development, challenges related to public health outcomes, social cohesion, and public safety in particular pulled down the country's overall standing. We drop all the way to 33rd place for health, 29th for infrastructure, and 41st for civic health. The best country overall was determined to be Switzerland, followed by Denmark and Sweden. Angola came in dead last. Gianna Gelosi, Fox News.
10: An hour to the close on Wall Street. A rally continues right now. The Dow's up 386 points, back over 50,000, while the S&P and the NASDAQ keep hitting new highs. I'm Lisa Brady, Fox News.
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1: The tax system as we have it is fundamentally unjust. 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
5: Hey, it's Mark Simone here for Sean Hannity. Normally I'm on our big flagship station, WOR, here in New York, or on the iHeart app, and here I am sitting in this beautiful studio high atop Manhattan, overlooking, look at the beautiful view of Manhattan, while Sean is in China, 84 hours to get there, 900 hours to get back, and it's 3 days in China. It's a lot of work, but a lot is coming from. He's got a big exclusive interview with President Trump. You will see it tonight, 9 o'clock on the Fox News channel. I'll play a clip or two in a second. But right now, let's talk to Carol Roth, who is a New York Times bestselling author a couple of times. And her book is You Will Own Nothing. She's a recovering investment banker. Let's talk about the business aspects of the president's trip to China. Carol Roth, how you doing?
6: I'm doing fantastic. Always a good day when I get a chat with you, Mark.
5: Oh, thanks. So, hey, we're listening to this Mom Donnie at the opening, and he's talking about how this is terrible. There are so many people living under the poverty line in Manhattan. Didn't Democrats run Manhattan, the mayor, city council, governor, state legislature, entirely Democrats for 12 years? Shouldn't they blame themselves for this?
6: They absolutely should. And it's the same thing here in Chicago, where I'm located, where I don't think that we've had a Republican as mayor, you know, any time in modern history. And unfortunately, they don't want to take responsibility for the ridiculous policies that continue to drive out the creators of jobs, the creators of value, the creators of the tax base, the people who give to philanthropic causes. They drive them away, and then they take their big tax burden and continue to shift it onto the middle and working class, make the poor poorer, and then, you know, as the arsonist who stands by as the house is burning down goes, oh, I'm going to help put out the fire that it caused. It's just absolutely unbelievable.
5: Yeah. So the president took a lot of business leaders to China, trying to do all kinds of business. And let's take a listen to Cut 6. This is Sean talking to the president.
7: What does he want from the U.S.?
8: A lot of things. We talked about a lot of things. Too many things to discuss, but a lot of things. We had a very good meeting, but we want things from them. One thing he agreed to today, he's going to order 200 jets. That's a big thing. Boeing. 200 big ones. That's a lot of jobs. It's a lot. Boeing wanted 150. He got 200. He said, I think it was a commitment. I mean, you know, sort of like a statement, but I think it was a commitment.
5: Now, Carol Roth, you think he's going to really buy 200 jets from Boeing?
6: Well, all I have to say, Mark, is I know that this has been a good trip because the Chinese military serenaded Trump with YMCA.
5: Yeah.
6: So you know if they're pulling out the big guns in the YMCA, there must be some good commerce that's going on. And, you know, whether they come through with the orders or not, you know, that remains to be seen. But what is so savvy by President Trump is normally you'd have a president bring some diplomats and some politicians. And those people, you know, they can say things, but they can't really get the business done. By bringing business leaders, they can actually try to shake hands on a deal or try to bring up specific points about the business. So it gives me a lot more confidence that this is coming with the Boeing CEO in the room than it would be with a bunch of politicians sitting around the table.
5: Yeah, you know who's responsible? Henry Kissinger, because when Trump first was running for president, nobody took him seriously, but Henry Kissinger did. And in their first meeting, Kissinger told him, don't bring those foreign policy State Department idiots with their briefing books. Don't let them do anything. Do it yourself. Don't listen to them. So it was great advice. And you would say it's a successful trip so far, wouldn't you?
6: Yeah, as I said, you know, the YMCA tells me everything I need to know. But you know, there was a lot going on in the background here. You know, we have the AI wars. We have the, you know, fight over the hoarding of rare earth elements. We have, you know, tariffs and trade. And so I think just the step of bringing business leaders who want to have access to China, business leaders that I know China respects greatly and wants to figure out a way to do business in a way that's beneficial to both countries. You know, the fact that they are all sitting around one-on-one having these discussions and, you know, based on the things that we're hearing coming out, it does sound like it's successful. Obviously, there's a lot more that needs to be done, but, you know, in the process of negotiations and normalizing relations, this is a first step. And so just, yeah, a brilliant move all around by bringing this fantastic delegation to bear.
5: Yeah. Hey, I'm looking at your Twitter. The U.S. dollar has lost 30% of its purchasing power in the last 6 years. Is that true?
6: It is true. It's, you know, we have printed, you know, over, I think it's the last 60 years, you know, a very large percentage of the money that's ever been created. So it would go to reason without huge productivity gains that if you print that money and you don't have the increase in productivity, that the dollar is going to, you know, lose its value. And, you know, everyone's a little bit to blame here. You know, obviously, Pelosi and Schumer during COVID pushed through that huge package, which President Trump did sign off on in his first term. And then Biden got into office, and instead of normalizing things, he wanted to put his name on Biden bucks. So he gave away money and printed more money. And, you know, instead of normalizing the deficit and, you know, putting us into what would have been a recession, he papered over it with more government spending and higher deficits. And so now we're running deficits to GDP that you would normally see during the war or, you know, during a major recession, during a time of expansion, and that still has not yet been normalized. And unfortunately, we don't have a lot of political will in Congress to rein things in either. So, you know, this is why one of the things that I always tell people who follow me is to, you know, you want to stay with a diversified portfolio. You want to make sure you have exposure to those assets that are going to be inflated, you know, like the stock market, like housing. But it's also great to have things like precious metals in your portfolio that can act as a hedge and an anchor as the dollar continues to lose what we consider purchasing power.
5: Wow. Hey, Carol Roth, you also tweeted this book. Phil Magnus wrote a book called The Best of Karl Marx. What the? It looks like a big, thick book, is it?
6: Yeah, so my question when I saw a book called The Best of Karl Marx was it empty? There's nothing that Karl Marx has ever said that you know would indicate it's the best of. So that seems like a big zero blank notepad to me. But it is really scary, and you're seeing it, you know, in your city there, Mark, with the Mamdani and AOC and all of their ilk, that we do have this resurgence of socialists and communists and people who sympathize with, you know, very tight central planning and government control and seizing means of production and opening grocery stores and the like. And they're so decoupled from reality. And we go back to what we were talking about before with people becoming poorer. You know, when you're decoupled from economic reality, when you don't realize what incentives and disincentives do as they flow throughout the economy, you end up doing something that sounds great in theory, but ends up being very destructive and damaging. And there is this huge resurgence, which is, you know, in a sense, a surprise that it came back so quickly, because we thought we had that quash. You know, we had a good showing. We had people coming out saying we want economic common sense. People across parties voted for Trump. And now you have these socialists and communists who are like the cockroaches that just won't go away no matter how many you quash. You know, you can't get rid of them. They just keep multiplying. And so we have to keep saying the same things over and over again that, you know, socialism and communism have never, ever worked. They left people in misery. They've left people starving and dead. And it is never going to work.
5: Yeah. Well, one thing about Democrats, they never follow the science. Like, we've run the socialism experiment 10 million times. It's failed every time. So that's the science that we know. And they don't follow the science. You think there's an end to this cycle of crazy woke left-wing? Is it starting to turn around? It looks like it might be in Britain. And what about Pratt in L.A. all of a sudden surging? What do you think?
6: Yeah, well, I mean, I think that people who have some iota of common sense understand that things need to change, and that in order for something to change, you have to do things differently than the way that it's been done in the past. And we're seeing that with the Spencer Pratt, you know, rising up as a viable candidate for mayor in L.A. We saw that in an op-ed a few days ago in the Wall Street Journal, where Howard Schultz, the founder of Starbucks, who started, you know, this huge business in Seattle, you know, was going up against the mayor of Seattle, who basically said bye-bye to all the billionaires and businesses and basically is, ushering them out of the city along with their dollars and the jobs. And I think that there is a good contingent of people who understand this, but there are still a lot of people who are completely decoupled from reality, and they will listen. They're desperate. You know, the economy is working for some people. It's not working for others. And as that hasn't been fixed, the desperate people will listen to anything and believe in anything because they don't have very much to lose. In some cases, they don't have anything to lose. And when people become desperate, they listen to stupid things. Plus, as you know, there's a lot of people in on the grift, right? There are a lot of people with their hands in the pockets of taxpayers through NGOs and, you know, teachers unions and whatnot. And so those people don't want to lose their stronghold. But I'm hoping that common sense prevails. I'm hoping we can address waste, fraud, and abuse. I'm hoping that we can expose it all. But, technology may change, Mark, but human nature is undefeated. And I think that's the one thing we can count on.
5: Well, Carol Roth, great talking to you. You can get her best-selling books, New York Times best-selling books. Get the book, You Will Own Nothing. And Carol Roth, follow her on Twitter. And thanks for being with us.
6: Always a pleasure.
5: All right, take care. Hey, we'll take some calls in a minute. 1-800-941-SHAWN is the number. 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It's Mark Simone here for Sean Hannity. Don't forget to watch Hannity tonight. Big special exclusive interview, 1 hour with Donald Trump talking about the summit. 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

0: Welcome back to the Sean Hannity Show. And Mark Simone here for Sean. We'll take some calls. 1-800-941-7326. 1-800-941-7326. Hey, you see, Tiger Woods is back from rehab. He got permission to go overseas, go to Europe to get rehab. He chose Switzerland, and he's been there a month. Can you get cured in a month?
1: I have not heard about this, actually.
0: You haven't?
1: Is this a true story?
0: Oh, yeah. Yeah, he asked permission to do this rehab overseas. He was in Switzerland. He landed last night back 1 month. Can you get total rehab in 1 month?
1: No, he's been suffering for a gajillion years.
2: Who drove him back from the airport? I just want to know.
0: Well, yeah. So he flew back, private jet. He was seen coming back. Now, he also lost a big court battle. Prosecutors wanted his pharmacy records, his prescription records. He was blocking that. I don't know why. I don't know what could be in there, but the court ruled in the prosecutor's favor. They will have full access to his prescription records. Now, one of the things they may be looking for, they kind of know what medications he was on, but they're going to look for what the pharmacy, you know, when you get a prescription, they give you the bottle and it has all these warnings on it. So they're going to look at what the warnings are, because many of these medications would have said.
1: I disagree. What? That's not what they're looking for.
0: Well, it could be, because the warnings would say, do not drive under this medication. Do not drive, so they'll use that against him. What do you think they're looking for?
1: I think they're looking for the doctor shop. They're looking for the doctors that are getting paid for the scripts, because that's a really big thing.
0: Oh, okay.
1: That's what they're looking for.
0: That, too. Well, that's interesting. Hey, the other thing is Stephen Colbert, today's Thursday. 1 week from tonight, he goes off the air.
1: Forever?
0: Yep.
1: Oh, it's great.
0: Thank God.
1: The best news all day.
0: But I am watching this. All the talk show hosts, the late night hosts, came together to honor him, all on one stage, all on his show. Jimmy Kimmel showed up. Jimmy Fallon showed up.
1: It was so weird.
0: Seth Meyers.
1: I didn't know that's why they were together.
0: Yeah, John Oliver, all there. Now, first of all, the guy's been fired. He's not quitting. I don't know if the New York Times will tell you. He was the Trump administration.
1: Mutual agreement.
0: No, Trump administration pressured CBS to fire him. He didn't take a lot of pressure. He's losing $40 million a year on that show. So he got fired. Have you ever seen everybody come together to celebrate you getting fired? I mean, somebody leaves.
1: But don't you think and don't you feel? I remember when he was on Comedy Central and he was pretending to be an anchor.
0: Yeah.
1: And he was actually funny. When he became an anchor, he sucked.
0: Yeah.
1: What happened?
0: Because it was cute. Now he's an angry, vicious guy. All these guys, you know, you watch Jimmy Fallon, Fox News Channel. Saturday night, Greg Gutfeld. They look like I mean this in a nice way, they look like clowns. They look like they're here to amuse you. They look like they're funny.
1: Yeah, they take themselves very seriously over there at CBS and NBC and all the rest.
0: Yeah, Colbert, especially that Kimmel, they look like they want to choke you at any minute. They look so vicious. But I've never seen a celebration over a guy getting fired. And this firing was announced months ago, 8 months ago. Have you seen anybody offer to hire him? See any network offer?
1: I actually forgot all about him. I mean, I don't watch any of that crap anyway, but I mean, honestly.
0: Yeah, a week from tonight, they're gone. Hey, by the way, you combine those five guys, their audience, still not close to what Gutfeld gets every night. So, hey, we've got a lot to get to. We'll talk to the greatest pollster in the world, John McLaughlin, coming up next. What do the real numbers say? And don't forget, tonight, big show, 9 o'clock, Sean Hannity, exclusive interview, President Trump, tonight at 9. On the Fox News Channel. Don't miss it.
3: Hey, your friend Sean Hannity here. 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I have the inside track on what's happening in Washington. So what does that mean for you? I'm pretty confident the best days of our economy will be ahead of us, and the real estate market is going to get busier and busier. If you want a true insight,

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17: Here's something pretty disturbing I discovered while researching this podcast. This is what it actually says on the Los Angeles Police Department website. The site states that the Adult Missing Persons Unit investigates 3,200 cases a month. And 70% of those missing people are found or returned voluntarily within 2 or 3 days. It goes on to explain, and I quote here, "Since being a missing person is not a crime, police are given a very limited role while conducting these types of investigations." At the bottom of the webpage, it gets more disturbing. There's a section titled, "What if they never returned?" And here's the official police advice. In such situations, you may want to enlist the services of a private investigator to assist in your search. If you can't afford a PI, the police elaborate, quote, "Another option would be to contact the Salvation Army, which has a missing persons locator program." There is not a single sentence on the LAPD website that would lead a loved one of a missing person to have any faith that the police would properly investigate it. What the LAPD is basically saying is, if someone you love goes missing, don't overreact. They'll probably turn up, unless they don't, in which case you should get someone besides the police to look into it. All this is my way of saying, if the police took missing persons cases as seriously as they do, say, bank robberies, I wouldn't have had to do this podcast in the first place and end up chasing a violent criminal halfway around the country. I'm Neil Strauss. And you can hear the full story of To Live and Die in LA.
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1: Well, it's Mark Simone here for Sean Hannity. Normally, you can hear me on our big flagship station, WOR in New York, or on the iHeart app. Now, when it comes to polls, you read all these polls in the news. You see them all on TV. These are these public polls done by colleges, done by media. They're the worst polls in the world. They're usually a little rigged, a little fake. They're cheap, flimsy little polls. A couple hundred people, not carefully chosen. But if you want the real polls, the one the candidates use, the best pollster in the world is John McLaughlin. Now, these are very detailed, very scientific polls. But again, it's mostly for the candidates. You can check his website. It's McLaughlinOnline.com. John McLaughlin, how you doing?
2: Mark, thank you. I'm doing well. I'm happy because I didn't have to go to China.
1: Yeah, I should point out he's the president's pollster. He's the pollster for a lot of presidents, for prime ministers, for senators, for all sorts of people. Now, if I watch MSNBC, apparently President Trump has the lowest approval ratings in the history of the world. Is that true?
2: No, and we're being sandbagged again. I mean, you and I, by the way, remember back in 2015, we were at Larry Kudlow's house.
1: Yeah.
2: You said, do you think Trump could win? I said, he's going to win. And you were like, really? Yeah, you said, I thought so too. And you didn't even have a look at my polls.
1: Well, no, I thought so, but I wanted it from an expert. And I remember you said, I said, well, what about the unfavorability? You said that can be turned around easily. So what's the truth about his approval ratings?
2: But look, let me tell you, we're getting sandbagged because, if, for example, if you go to the Real Clear Politics Average where the media rates these polls and says these are the good ones, we'll put them on there. There's an Economist YouGov poll on there today, and it was completed as of May 11th with the president's job approval. And when you go into the poll, it'll have 1,549 adults. Now, voters, not likely voters, not off a voter list, but adults randomly called. So you could have some illegal immigrants in there. And when you look, they're, what's good is they're transparent. When you look on the president's job approval slide, which they have at only 41% and 57% disapprove, they only have 541 Trump voters out of the 1,549. That's 35%. They have 610 Harris voters. Well, that's 39%. But Trump got 50% of the popular vote. And they're saying that this is really bad for the midterms. Well, sure, it's really bad for the midterms because you're underpolling Trump voters again. And a week ago, you had a Washington Post poll that was done for the Ipsos panel where they invite people in their panel. So it's like the liberal Christmas card list. And they only had 29%. Trump on it, and I'm like, I called him, you know, I did speak to the president about it. I said, they're sandbagging us again. And my last poll that we published a monthly poll, and on April 15th, we had 49% approved, 46 disapproved. And we asked it the way we asked it in the campaign, where do you approve of Trump and his personality, his policies? And we had like 34% said yes, and they approved of that. Another 15% just his policies. I don't know why they don't like his personality as much, but so that other 15 brings it up to 49 and 46% disapprove of both. But that's what we did in the campaign because we raised his job approval, comparing his job to Biden's job, to 57% on election day against Harris too. We compared to Harris. So we had a 57 job approval, and we had a 51% favorable, and we won 50% of the national popular vote, and we swept the battleground states. And there was 155 million people came out and voted, of which 77 million voted for Trump. So it can be done, and right now we're not where we should be. If we want to win the midterms, we have to raise it higher, because in that same poll I'm referring to, our poll that we did among 1,000 likely voters, modeled after national trend, the Republicans were trailing by 4 points, 47-43. So the Republicans for Congress in a generic ballot aren't at the level that Trump's at, and Trump could be at a higher level. So so we've got work to do. Hmm. It's not as dire as the media, because remember they sandbagged us in 2016. There was a Hillary lock. No way Trump could win. They had all the fireworks down at the convention center, the Javits Convention Center. They were all set to celebrate. the Hillary lock, and I'm running around on election day on Sean Hannity's radio show with Linda. Linda's with you. We were watching the results that night. I'm saying, no, it's going to be close. We're going to win. Fortunately, God let us win. And but we were, you know, we were saying we could win a close race, and don't believe the polls, and go vote, and then count votes, and I was counting the votes in Sean's studio that night, and we were telling President Trump, go over to the Hilton and get ready to do a victory speech. And I remember Steve Bannon saying to me, well, you know, it's that easy. I said, you got to move them. He says, well, the Secret Service, all this stuff. I said, you got to do it. Otherwise, they'll steal the election before the sun comes up. You got to declare victory.
1: Wow.
2: In 2020, they got away with stealing it. And in 2024, it was just a knockout. Because remember, there were a lot of polls that said it was going to be Kamala Harris that was going to win. And fortunately, you know, President Trump ran a tremendous campaign, and, you know, he made his pollsters look good.
1: Hey, speaking of Kamala Harris, let's take a listen. John McLaughlin, listen to Cut 9. Take a listen to this.
3: This is a moment where there are no bad ideas. A no bad idea brainstorm is what I'd like to call it. And in that no bad ideas brainstorm, we talk about what we need to do and think about doing around the Electoral College. We talk about the idea of Supreme Court reform, which includes expanding the Supreme Court. We invite a conversation about multi-members districts. We talk about, look, that if we win the Senate, which we should and we will, then the Senate Judiciary Committee should have rules that they put in place so when these people come before as nominees to the Supreme Court and lie, that they are held to account and consequence. Not just that somebody goes on cable news and says they lied, but that there are rules in place to actually penalize people for lying to a Senate Judiciary Committee. That we agree that it is right to have ethics rules for Supreme Court justices. And let's put those in place. Let's talk about statehood for Puerto Rico and D.C. These are the things I think that we've got to do. We've got to neutralize these red states from cheating, including blue states expanding their maps. And all of this, I think, is look, we got to fight fire with fire. These folks are playing to win. We got to play to win, too.
1: John McLaughlin, what is this bird brain talking about?
2: She's the Constitution for her is just an option. She's talking about overturning the Electoral College, which would undermine, you know, the whole concept of federal government. She's talking about undermining the Supreme Court, which was, again, part of the Constitution. So she's dangerous. And by the way, she is, in that April poll, I said nationally, when we asked Democrats and independents who vote in Democrat primaries nationally, now it's not a national primary, she was the front runner, 29%, Newsom 15%.
1: What?
2: Judge 10%, yeah.
1: Hey.
2: So she makes a lot of sense to a lot of these radicals in her party. And for them, they ran on defending democracy, and they're the ones who tried to put Trump in jail, you know, just made up charges, made up, you know, they tried everything to knock him off the ballot, take away his civil rights. And they're the ones in New York, Kathy Hochul, Governor Hochul, she's the one in 24 that after in 22, we won 11, when a judge drew fair lines, we won 11 out of 26 congressional races for Republicans. She redrew them, cost us a seat in Syracuse, hurt us with Anthony D'Esposito, helped Tom Suozzi win his seat. She redrew the lines in 24 and ignored statewide referendums. That's why, I mean, she's, you know, I mean, Bruce Blakeman is really poised to beat her. And the last time we polled, we had him within 9 points. And now she gave away billions of dollars from our state budget to bail out Mondami in the city to balance his budget with gimmicks and one shots. But we're, you know, they Mondami and Hochul made a deal, and we're all going to end up paying for it. So Bruce will be the person that, you know, he'll. All the taxpayers and whole, you know what's going on. It's the only way for those of us who are left in New York, it's the only way to keep us here.
1: Well, we hope Bruce Blakeman wins. What is this phenomenon? Who are these voters? Where did they come from? These voters that would vote for a guy who, like Mamdani, who's never had a job, just a kid who's never had a job, never worked. How does what kind of voters are these?
2: Well, they're socialists. And as Newt Gingrich calls them, big government socialists. And what they favor big government. They don't. You think about it, there's a lot of voters today that were born after the Berlin Wall came down. They don't have any idea what communism is about, Marxism.
1: Yeah.
2: You know, they think socialism is like Sweden. But now they're going to see, because a lot of them in New York are going to lose good jobs. When somebody like Ken Griffin says, I'm not going to expand in New York, I'm going to move more jobs, and they've been moving jobs to all these big banks and big firms where they pay good six-figure jobs. They've been moving the jobs quietly to Florida, Palm Beach, to Dallas, Texas. They're going to states where there's zero state income tax. And they're avoiding states like New York where they're thinking of taxes on top of taxes, second homes. I mean, they really, Mondami proposed raising property taxes by 10% on every New York City homeowner. Because he's a socialist, he doesn't believe in homeowners ownership. So, you know, it's going to take some painful time for the New York voters to realize this. But he's, you know, fortunately, the city council stopped his plan to raise property taxes on homeowners. So,
1: I think George Will once said, "You got to do this every 25 years. You have to have a socialist experiment so that people could be reminded how bad it is." But this stuff goes in cycles. Is there a point where this cycle ends and we go back to sane, rational people in government?
2: I hope this November, because it's not just Mondami, but you've got, I mean, they're all coming out of Brooklyn. You've got Hakeem Jeffries could be the Speaker of the House. Think of what he opposes. You know, he's in favor of letting non-citizens vote. He's in favor of no voter ID. He's in favor of higher taxes. When they voted against the Trump tax cuts, he voted for higher taxes, about $2,000 for every American. Same with Chuck Schumer. Chuck Schumer, the last time national poll I had with his name in it, he had a 27 favorable, 50 unfavorable. In New York State, he could not win a primary against AOC. She beat him by like 20 points. So it goes from bad to worse.
1: Does AOC have any shot nationally? I may be here in crazy New York. Does she have any shot nationally to run for president?
2: She could, but she's got to run. She's got to make a decision that she would give up a safe House seat and run, where it's too bad for the people in the Bronx and Queens. But she has 4% in my last national poll, but there's been other polls where she does better. So it depends upon how many people you put in the field. But after November, it'll be a free-for-all. There'll be a ton of socialists and Democrats running. I mean, look. I mean, in New York, you've got Hochul. She's bending to the left, because she's afraid of Mondami and the socialists, and they may not come out for her. And you know, but it's making Bruce Blakeman stronger. And look at California; you've got Steve Hilton as a front runner. But the scary part is when there were too many Democrats splitting up the vote, because they've changed the rules there to have. I used to work for Arnold out there in the recall and re-election, but that was 20 years ago. But they've changed the rules that you have it's an open primary. So that so that they were hoping that the Republicans could never win. But when Steve Hilton was the front runner, all of a sudden they turned on Swalwell because they didn't want a bunch of Democrats to vote.
1: Yeah.
2: So they got rid of him, and now Becerra's moving up. Becerra's crazy. He's open borders guy. I mean, California's going broke because they're paying for health care for illegal immigrants, and they can't even afford to. They got to rebuild the homes for those people that lost it in the Palisades fire, because they didn't have water in the fire hydrants and stuff. It was just terrible.
1: Well, John McLaughlin, the world's greatest pollster. Go to his website, McLaughlinOnline.com. John McLaughlin, keep up the good work. Let's get Bruce Blakeman elected governor of New York. That's very important. And let's hope for the midterms. John McLaughlin, thanks for being with us.
2: You're doing a great job. Thank you, Mark.
1: All right. Take care. Hey, tonight, make sure you watch Hannity, 9 o'clock Fox News Channel. Big exclusive interview with President Trump, where he'll talk at length about the summit. He also did an exclusive interview with Marco Rubio. We'll hear that in a few minutes on The Sean Hannity Show.
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0: Hey, it's Mark Simone here for Sean Hannity. We got a lot coming up in the next hour. Now, Sean is on the trip to China with President Trump and all those guys. He rode over on Air Force One and did a big exclusive interview with Marco Rubio. We'll play that in the next hour. You'll get to hear that. And then, right after the summit was over, Sean Hannity, big exclusive interview with President Trump. You can watch it tonight. It's the whole hour. It's Hannity on the Fox News Channel. Tonight at 9, you'll see this great, big interview with President Trump. And we'll play some of it for you tomorrow on the radio. And Sean will be back on Monday. Talk about jet lag. It's like, what is it? It's like a 13-hour time difference. That's some jet lag. So be listening on Monday to see if he's recovered yet.
1: Might be calling you, Mark. I don't know.
0: Uh-oh. I didn't think of that. Back after the news.
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11: Give and take in China. I'm Lisa Brady, Fox News. After a summit with President Xi, President Trump says the Chinese leader offered to help when it comes to Iran and denied sending weapons to Iran, telling Fox's Sean Hannity.
12: He said that strongly, but at the same time, he said, you know, they buy a lot of their oil there and they'd like to keep doing that. He'd like to see Hormuz Strait opened.
11: That interview airs at 9 Eastern tonight. A Chinese statement after the closed-door meeting called Taiwan the most important issue with the U.S., warning of possible conflict if it's not handled properly. Secretary of State Rubio says there would be global repercussions if China tried to take the self-governing island by force. A number of key U.S. business leaders attending the state banquet in Beijing earlier today, with the two presidents also discussing opening up China and economic cooperation. A man nearly executed multiple times in Oklahoma gets a green light to get out on bond.
13: An Oklahoma judge grants former death row prisoner Richard Glossop a $500,000 bond while awaiting retrial over a 1997 killing that brought him within hours of execution three separate times. The ruling could free the 63-year-old for the first time in nearly 30 years. Last year, the Supreme Court overturned his conviction amid longstanding innocence claims supported by Kim Kardashian and others, and highlighted in the 2017 documentary Killing Richard Glossop.
11: Fox's Carmen Roberts. Prosecutors say Glossop's former boss was killed in a murder-for-hire scheme. If he's freed on bond, he will have restrictions, including an electronic monitor. A man accused of opening fire on a Massachusetts street pleads not guilty. Tyler Brown appearing in court from a hospital bed. Prosecutors say at least 70 rounds were fired in Cambridge Monday, wounding two people. He's facing multiple charges. The judge also hearing he has a long criminal history and mental health issues, ordering him to remain in custody for now. 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
11: While the president's in China, Vice President J.D. Vance spends a second day on the road, focusing on a federal fraud crackdown, especially in Medicaid services. His latest stop, Maine.
25: Vice President Vance spoke with supporters gathered in Bangor to highlight what he said is growing fraud allowed by state officials. Vance alleged Maine is much like other states the administration has targeted, California and Minnesota, when it comes to waste and fraud.
26: What you have in Maine is a festering problem, where people have been taken advantage of and they've been stolen from, and your government hasn't done anything about it.
25: Vance put much of the blame on current Democratic Governor Janet Mills while asking residents to support her GOP predecessor, Paul LePage, in his run for Congress during the Maine primary, June 9th. Grinnell Scott, Fox News.
11: Early voting already underway in Maine. The crash of a small medical plane in New Mexico sparking a wildfire in surrounding forest. All four people on the plane were killed, medical personnel and the flight crew. It's under investigation. A singer's estate settles a wrongful death lawsuit.
27: Aaron Carter's family and a Los Angeles psychiatry clinic that prescribed the late singer Xanax have reached a settlement in Carter's wrongful death lawsuit. According to documents obtained by Billboard, Amen Clinics will pay a confidential sum as a full and final resolution of the allegations against both the clinic and one of its psychiatrists. The settlement's value is reportedly within the ballpark of the damages Carter's family sought, less than $325,000. In the filing, attorneys maintain the clinic followed all standards of care and that the artist's death was caused not by Xanax, but by the inhalation of difluoroethane, known as Candair. Michelle Polito, Fox News.
11: The Dow gets back over 50,000, up 370 points, but short of a record. However, new highs for the S&P and the NASDAQ. I'm Lisa Brady, Fox News.
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0: revolution was against the billionaires of their time.
1: The tax system as we have it is fundamentally unjust. We are speaking about living in the wealthiest city in the wealthiest country in the history of the world, where 1 in 4 New Yorkers are living in poverty.
2: And we are going to have to explore massive judicial reform, state by state and at the federal level, and everything should be on the table as far as I'm concerned.
3: Freedom is back in style. Welcome to the revolution.
4: Yeah,

0: 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More behind-the-scenes information on breaking news and more bold, inspired solutions for America.
1: Secretary of State Marco Rubio, here we are on board Air Force One. We're headed to China. These meetings are very critical. I mean, my first question, do you view China as our top geopolitical foe?
2: Yeah, it's both our top political challenge geopolitically, and it's also the most important relationship for us to manage. I mean, it's a big, powerful country. It's going to continue to grow, but we're going to have interests of ours that are going to be in conflict with interests of theirs. And to avoid wars and maintain peace and stability in the world, we're going to have to manage those. There are clearly areas where they're so important for the United States that we're going to have to raise those issues, and we'll continue to do so. The president's going to continue to do so. There might be some areas of cooperation, too, and we want to make sure we don't walk away from those.
1: You know, it's interesting. The one thing the president always says, he's America first. He understands President Xi is going to be China first. Putin will be Russia first. I think having that understanding is a little bit unique, historically speaking, as if we should be surprised that they put their country above ours.
2: Actually, foreign policy and national security matters work best when you understand that point. Every country should do what's in the best interest of their country. And then where there are areas of alignment, where what's in our best interest and their best interest are aligned, that's where you have cooperation. That's where you have alliances. That's where you have strong bonds of friendship. When there's conflict, that's between what they want and what we want. That's where the work of diplomacy and these personal relationships between the leaders are so critical. And there are times when some of those issues of conflict are irreconcilable. I think Iran is an example of that. The clerical regime wants to have a nuclear weapon, and the world, led by President Trump, says that's completely impossible, cannot happen. So, unfortunately, there's some areas like that where it comes up. But there are areas where if we can find areas of commonality, that's very powerful and important. But we will have to manage these bilateral differences because they're very significant. And when it's two big, powerful countries, you know, that falling apart could have tremendous significance on the global economy and on global peace.
1: I want to get back to Iran in a second. Let me stay on China. Trade, tariffs, intellectual property theft, Taiwan. Their help of Iran, I think, is part of it also.
2: Yeah, all those topics will come up. There's no doubt about it. In the case of the Indo-Pacific, Taiwan, and so forth, it's not in China's interest or anyone's interest for there to be any sort of forced change in the status quo. I think stability there is very important. We've made clear to them, you know, that any support for Iran would obviously be detrimental for our relationship. That obviously is going to come up in this conversation. On trade, look. The United States is very clear. We have to be able to make our own stuff. We cannot depend on China or any country, for that matter, for 100% of anything that we need. You know, when you depend on any other country for 100% of what you need, you're very vulnerable. Likewise, you know, China wants the world to be dependent on them for 100%, because it gives them strength and leverage. So that's a perfect example of an area in which our interests are not aligned. But the president's very committed to bringing back factories, bringing back industrial capacity to the United States, and diversifying where we get our rare earths, our critical minerals, our supply chains.
1: You know, President Trump has described President Xi to me in interviews as stoic, all business. No niceties in that sense, although there will be a state dinner. Now, I know this is your first trip to China, but not your first go around with China.
2: Yeah. Well, look, their system is very disciplined. It's very focused. When you speak to them, they have an agenda. They go through that agenda. The president's style is quite different, but they seem to have a very good, at least interpersonal relationship, and that's important. Look, the differences between the countries remain, but the ability to manage it becomes not easy, but easier when the heads of state have a good working relationship, and they seem to.
1: Yeah, well, I think so, too. What would you say, what is your read on President Xi? I mean, you read that their economy is struggling. You read that he's isolated. You read both Putin and President Xi have a pretty high degree of paranoia. What is your read as you look at President Xi from a distance going into the meeting?
2: Yeah, I think my read has been what I think has been for a while, and that is China has a plan. I mean, they clearly view themselves, they believe they will be the world's most powerful country. They'll surpass the United States, and they have a plan to do it. And they're executing on that plan, and I don't blame them. If I were the Chinese government, I'd have the same plan. We, on the other hand, don't view it that way, and we don't want to see anything. We're not trying to constrain China, But their rise cannot come at our expense. Their rise cannot come at our fall. So there's an area where we're just going to have a difference of opinion. But my view of them and of the government in China is they're very confident. They have a plan, and they're trying to execute on that plan, which is fine. I understand that from a nation state perspective. But when that plan is in conflict with the national interest of the United States, we need to do what's right for the United States. And that'll come up on this trip. But more importantly, that'll be a feature of this relationship for a long time.
1: It's not a fair question to ask, but if you had a goal coming out of this summit, because this is a big deal that you're going, that the president is going, the secretary of defense is on this plane, and so many others, and every top business leader in America is going on this trip. It's kind of crazy. If you had a goal, what you would like, you would say would be, how would you define a successful trip?
2: Well, I think it's already a success because we're going, and we're going to be able to talk to them as opposed to at them. You know, one thing is to exchange phone calls, and another thing is to put out messages and press releases and statements. But when the leaders are actually engaging personally, not just the president to president, but me with their foreign minister and Pete Hegseth with their defense minister and so forth, it creates channels of communication that can prove valuable in a time of potential conflict or where there might be heightened tension. So that's important. I also think, and we're not prepared to announce this yet, but there are a couple of unique areas of cooperation that we can work together on. The obvious ones are obviously fentanyl precursor production, which China, because their system can do this, can really crack down on that. And that would help lower fentanyl deaths in the United States. And there are a couple other areas of international relations where perhaps we intend to talk to them about discreetly. We're not going to announce it in the media, but areas that we both share some concern over.
1: I have a friend of mine. He's a great inventor. And the level of intellectual property theft not just impacted his entire business, but it's impacting many American companies. Big issue?
2: That's right. An enormous issue. And one that we're going to continue to raise, even as we try to protect our companies and our competitive advantage, we're going to raise that with them. I don't think there's any point in denying that the fact of the matter is that a lot of the advancements, not all, but a lot of the advancements you've seen in the commercial sector, in the industrial sector, in the technological sector in China, is a product of intellectual property theft and or reverse engineering, which is the same thing, of our own technology. So that has to be addressed. But I also think we can't only rely on that. We have to stay ahead of the curve on innovation. You know, one thing is if you're stealing or taking the stuff that was cutting edge 5 years ago, but the things that are going to be cutting edge 5 years from now, we've got to continue to invest and push our companies to continue to stay ahead of that pace of theft and continue to lead the world in innovation.
1: Maybe the best way to transition to the issue of Iran, which I want to ask you about, is that China's both public statements and their actions, although it was interesting that Chinese tanker got hit in the Strait of Hormuz, but obviously they've been taking a very different position. You keep reading the intelligence and showing they've been helping the Iranians. Obviously, it's more important to them.
2: We've made the argument to the Chinese, and I hope it's compelling. And they'll have a chance to do something about it at the United Nations later this week when there's a resolution just condemning Iran on what they're doing with the Straits. Look, there's three things. The Chinese have ships stuck in the Persian Gulf because setting up a system that says we're going to let certain ships through but others not, it's easier said than done. And you saw a Chinese, not Chinese flag vessel, but it was a Chinese cargo, got hit over the weekend. I'm sure Iran didn't do it deliberately, but they did it. It happened. And so that's why these Chinese ships are stuck in there. The second is, I don't think that China, it's a huge source of instability. It threatens to destabilize Asia more than any other part of the world because it's heavily reliant on the Straits for energy. And the third reason is because China's economy is export driven, meaning their economy is fueled not by what they consume domestically, but by what they make and sell to other countries. Well, if all the countries of the world economies are melting down because of this crisis in the Straits, they're going to be buying less Chinese product, and the Chinese exports are going to drop precipitously. So it's in their interest to resolve this. We hope to convince them to play a more active role in getting Iran to walk away from what they're doing now and trying to do now in the Persian Gulf.
1: You know, I thought you had a lot of jobs by being the Secretary of State and the NSA, head of the NSA. Then you had to go in and become White House Press Secretary.
2: She's Caroline is irreplaceable. I was just a pitching.
1: It seemed like you're having fun.
2: Well, yeah, I don't know if I'd have fun if I had to do it every week. But one time ain't too bad, and I enjoyed it, you know, and It was about foreign policy mostly, so I was honored to be able to do it. But we can't wait till Caroline gets back. She had a beautiful baby, and we wish her the best, but we can't wait to see her back.
1: I think she was beautiful. But now that we are on the issue of Iran, let me specifically ask you, because it seems like there are two major issues that just continue to percolate. And I had a conversation with the president, a private conversation, and I did ask him if I could talk about it. And it was, you know, I asked him maybe a week ago, I said, you know, are you going to go back to bombing? I said, you could probably wipe out their economy in 15 minutes. He goes, no, Sean, I could knock it out in 5. He goes, but then he said something, and you referenced this in your press when you were filling in for Caroline. And you said, imagine the world with a nuclear-armed Iran, and forget about the Strait. They would hold the entire world hostage.
2: That's right.
1: There always seems to come out of nowhere these bizarre conspiracy theories. Oh, the president is doing this for Israel, or for Fox News host, or Bibi Netanyahu. That, I ask everybody, did he have any choice based on what Steve Witkoff told us?
2: No, look, every president in the last 20 years has been worried about the Iran nuclear program. Obama did a nuclear deal with them because he was worried about it. Not a good nuclear deal, but he made one. The president reversed it and imposed crippling sanctions and took out Soleimani, who was a threat to the United States. Joe Biden was begging to get back into a nuclear deal with them. The whole world, you know, the French, the Germans, the UK, they imposed new sanctions on Iran last year, snapback sanctions, because of the nuclear threat. The whole world has seen Iran was building up a conventional capability where they would have so many missiles and so many drones that they could overwhelm anybody's defenses. Once they had that, nobody could do anything about their nuclear program, because they would say, if you attack our nuclear program, we will wipe out 6 countries in the Gulf region and you won't be able to defend against it. You won't have enough patriots, you know, because you get these swarms of drones, these swarms of rockets. They were on the verge. In a year from now, they would have been at that point. The president said that's an intolerable risk. People are struggling to make that connection, but the connection is very real. They were building such a high number. They were going to have so many drones and missiles that no one can attack Iran, because the result would be catastrophic for the region. And once they had that immunity, then they would break out towards a weapon. We knew that. The president is not going to allow that to happen under his watch.
1: Yeah. Let's go to the Western Hemisphere. And what is the relationship with Venezuela? And I know it's got to be an issue near and dear to your heart.
2: Yeah.
1: I know your family background, and that's Cuba.
2: Well, on Venezuela, it's been 4 months. So I think we've made some steady progress on improving Venezuela. Look, we're trying to normalize that place. This was a place where a country of incredible wealth, but all the wealth was being stolen. It wasn't going to benefit the Venezuelan people. So we've created mechanisms. You know, all the money they make on oil now goes into a bank account in New York. And it's audited by KPMG, and it's being used to pay the salaries of teachers and firefighters and police officers and university professors. So for the first time in over a decade, the wealth of the country is actually benefiting the people of Venezuela. But there's more work to be done. Ultimately, as we work through this process, we will have to reach a stage of transition where you're going to have to normalize your government. There's going to have to be, you know, a process that's legitimate, that people look at and say, this is a legitimate permanent government, presidency, elections, things of that nature. That moment has to arrive, but it has to be, we don't want to wait too long. We want to see it happen, but you don't want to move too fast either, because the whole thing can break. So it's a difficult thing to manage, but it's only 4 months in, and I think we should be pleased. Venezuela is a better place today than it was 4 months ago, but it needs to continue to stay on that path. In the case of Cuba, it's a very different situation. There is no economy in Cuba. To the extent there's any wealth in Cuba, it doesn't go to the people. It doesn't even go to the government. The wealth is controlled by a company owned by military generals. They take all the money. They're sitting on billions of dollars. Okay, this is a country where people are literally now eating garbage from the streets. But they have a company that controls all of the money making there that's sitting on $15-16 billion. So it's a broken, non-functional economy, and it's impossible to change it. I wish it were different, but I believe, it's my personal opinion, you cannot change the economic trajectory of Cuba as long as the people who are in charge of it now are in charge of it. That's what's going to have to change, because these people are proven incapable. I hope I'm wrong. We'll give them a chance, but I don't think it's going to happen. I don't think we're going to be able to change the direct trajectory of Cuba as long as these people are in charge in that regime.
1: If these people are not in charge, I mean, I can envision American wealth and companies, it could become the destination.
2: The one thing Cuba would enjoy is an enormous expatriate community, you know, Cuban Americans that would go back and invest. But I think there would be interest globally. Look, they have significant mineral deposits in Cuba. You know, one of the, you know, and some of the rare earth minerals, some of the best in the world. They have obviously an incredible opportunity with tourism, with agriculture, very rich farmland. So Cuba should not be a poor country. Its people should not be starving. Its people should be prosperous. And what's most interesting is you see Cubans everywhere in the world, in the United States, but you see them in Europe, you see them in Panama. Cubans leave Cuba, they go to other countries, and they become successful. The only place in the world where Cubans can't seem to prosper and succeed is in Cuba.
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0: Hey, it's Mark Simone here for Sean Hannity. Now, we're going to hear more of this exclusive interview with Marco Rubio in just a few minutes. And then make sure you watch Hannity tonight. Exclusive interview with the president. President Trump will talk about what happened in the summit. This will be the first exclusive, long, detailed interview about exactly what happens tonight at 9 on Hannity on the Fox News Channel. But don't go away. More with Marco Rubio coming up next.
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14: Shakira, Madonna, and BTS will be co-headlining the first ever World Cup Final halftime show. The FIFA World Cup Final will be held July 19th in East Rutherford, New Jersey at MetLife Stadium. A FIFA Instagram post revealing ticket sales will support the FIFA Global Citizen Education Fund, working to raise $100 million to expand quality education to kids around the world. The World Cup kicks off June 11th in Mexico City.
15: Hey, Stuart.
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14: The first teaser out for a spinoff of The Big Bang Theory, the series titled Stuart Fails to Save the Universe, and follows Stuart Bloom as he's tasked to restore reality. The series debuts July 23rd on HBO Max. I want you to be mine again, baby. Fetty Wap going back on the road this summer, the Grammy-nominated rapper announcing his nostalgia tour with 19 dates planned. The tour starts June 6th in Atlantic City and wraps up December 6th in Denver. Global girl group Cat's Eye will head out on a world tour later this year. After starting in Europe, Cat's Eye will kick off the North American leg on October 13th in Miami. They'll make stops in more than a dozen cities and wrap up their U.S. dates on November 24th in Phoenix. Pre-sales start May 20th. General on-sales start May 21st. That's entertainment. I'm Jennifer Bolsoni.
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20: It had to be something reasonable. 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
21: I killed a woman.
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8: 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Well, it's Mark Simone here for Sean Hannity. Normally, I'm on our big flagship station, WOR in New York, or on iHeart. Now, tonight, Hannity, 9 o'clock, Fox News Channel, exclusive hour-long interview with President Trump. He'll go over everything that happened in the summit. Now, Sean is with the president, traveling on Air Force One with the whole delegation, been in China for a couple of days. And then on the way over, I mean, it's like a 27-hour flight. You got plenty of time. he did this wonderful exclusive interview with Secretary of State Marco Rubio. Let's take a listen.
9: So Vladimir Putin recently said, and I thought this was interesting, that the war with Ukraine may be coming to an end. One of the things, I always talk a lot about the next generation of weaponry. I think we see that on display in our conflict with Iran that we've had. I mean, Midnight Hammer, Epic Fury, two examples. What the Israelis have done, more examples. But what's interesting, Ukraine has really impressed me. They seem to be creating the next generation of drone every 4 to 10 days. And between drones and robots, who would have thought 4.5 years ago they would still be in this fight? I didn't expect that.
10: Well, there's no doubt that the necessity of fighting this war has caused the Ukrainians to develop new tactics, new techniques, new equipment, new technology that is creating a sort of hybrid asymmetrical warfare. That's impressive, no doubt about it. I mean, if you look at the Russians are losing 5 times as many soldiers a month as the Ukrainians are. And the Ukraine is a smaller country and a smaller army for that matter. Although the Ukrainian armed forces are the strongest, most powerful armed forces in all of Europe, just to be clear, right now. Obviously because a lot of the assistance they've gotten, but also because of the battlefield experience that they've gained. As far as the broader conflict, the president just wants to see the war end. He thinks it's a crazy war. And he's right. I mean, you have people dying in massive numbers on both sides. Ukraine is going to spend 2 decades rebuilding. The damage to the Russian economy is extraordinary. The Russians are losing 15 to 20,000 soldiers a month dead, not injured, dead. It's a bad war. And we stand prepared. The president stands prepared. His team stands prepared to facilitate a diplomatic end to the war. Unfortunately, we've lost some momentum over the last few months for a variety of reasons. The Ukrainians feel increasingly confident about their battlefield position. They got through the winter. The Russians feel a little bit optimistic because the price of oil is up. But hopefully, you know, whether it's Vladimir Putin's statement or anything else, hopefully we'll reach a point here soon where both parties reengage and we're prepared to play the role to mediate and to bring that to a conclusion. I think we're the only country in the world that can. If somebody else wants to try, they should do it. But both sides keep telling us we're the only ones that can. In the end, the president wants to see the war end. And if there's something he can do and we can do to help it end, we're going to do it.
9: So you had an opportunity recently to meet with Pope Leo from Chicago, an American. The only thing that surprised me about his conflict, and I went to Catholic schools for 12 years. I studied Latin. I studied theology, etc. And when he said, God doesn't support any conflict. And I'm like, the God of the Old Testament, same as the God in the New Testament. I could start with, you know, David and Goliath. I'm not sure if I agreed with that. And I got killed, you know, in the media. How dare I challenge the Pope? But how did the meeting go? Take us inside.
10: It was a positive meeting. Look, I think I always start with the premise that the papacy and the Pope is not a political office. It's covered by political reporters as a political office, but it's not. It is the, you know, it's the vicar of Christ. For those of us who are Roman Catholic, it's the belief that he is the successor of Peter. And on earth. And so now in that realm, you're going to make statements about social policy and even global policies that are going to touch on politics. And consistently, the church has said that they want to promote peace, that they prefer to avoid wars. They don't like wars. And that's been a position for a long time. Obviously, our perspective is different in that regard. I agree. We wouldn't want wars either. we're not, you know, we're no, I don't think we're in favor of war, but for a nation state, which is different from a religious office, for a nation state, there are threats to your security and to the well-being of your people that have to be addressed, ideally through a diplomatic means. But there are conflicts and there are issues in the world that cannot be solved diplomatically, no matter how hard you try. There's been over a decade of work done to try to diplomatically solve Iran's desire and ambition to have a nuclear weapons program. We haven't gotten any result. What was the diplomatic solution for an Adolf Hitler, as an example?
3: None.
10: There was none, right? And unfortunately led to a war. So that's where I think the realm of the geopolitical is different. And has to, we are obviously guided by our faith and we're instructed by our faith. That's the compass by which we live our lives. We also have an obligation to the national security of our country. And that has to be taken into account. That's our primary job, is to keep Americans safe. And that's why we're involved in Iran. That's why we're involved in anything we do around the world.
9: What about the Pope? Was he receptive to your comments and what you
10: said? Well, I found him very, you know, it's very unique because traditionally you're meeting with a Pope and, he, you know, he's going to have an accent or he's going to have an interpreter. This is an American Pope. I mean, we spoke for over an hour. We talked about a lot of topics, by the way.
9: Like Chicago baseball. I think he likes the White Sox.
10: Yeah, he does. And, but this is a Pope, by the way, that understands the United States very well. Obviously, he follows our news very carefully. He's quite aware of current events in our country. But also, we had a lot of other things to talk about. He's concerned about religious freedom. You know, he just came back from Africa, where the church is growing very fast, but ISIS and other terrorist elements are threatening Christians in Africa. I think he's concerned about events in Latin America. He had just had a visit from the bishops of Venezuela. Yeah. So he wanted to inquire as to how I thought that was going. We've actually worked with the church in Cuba. We after the hurricane, we distributed or have tried to distribute over $6 million of humanitarian aid via the Catholic Church. We've offered to do more. We've offered to distribute $100 million of humanitarian aid to the Cuban people through the church, and the regime has denied it, the Cuban regime. So there was a lot we covered.
9: And this time, I don't know. I think just to be Secretary of State, that's a pretty cool jacket they gave
10: me. Yeah, it was a gift that somebody gave me, and it's good to wear it on the plane.
9: You were a senator for all these years. I've known you for so many years. We've had a friendship for so many years. How do you compare this job to everything else you've done?
10: Well, it's quite different, right? The work of a legislator involves constituent service, and it involves writing of legislation, committee meetings, oversight, and I enjoyed doing all of that. And it was an important era in our life. This was a very different opportunity. This isn't the executive branch. Here, you're actually executing on laws, and you're basically executing the president's foreign policy. So I enjoy the role, I enjoy the job, and I enjoy working for this president because he's willing to do what others talk about but don't do. You know, when you say, well, we can't do that, and you'll say, why? That's his question. Why? Why can't we do that? Why hasn't this been done before? He is willing to do what others are not willing to do. He is willing to solve unfinished business and not leave it for the next guy or gal. And I admire that, and it's a lot of fun to be a part of it.
9: You know what's frustrated me is there are some that interpret the Trump doctrine, as I call it, as isolationism. Well, he took out the ISIS caliphate, took out Soleimani, Baghdadi, dropped the mother of all bombs on Afghanistan, Midnight Hammer, and he will wrap up Epic Fury. And he did make the raid on Maduro. But I see three lessons he learned in history. And this is the last question. And I see that he saw that over 100 million souls died in the last century. So if you can take out or neutralize a threat ahead of time, it's smart. I also think he learned from Reagan, peace through strength. He built up the military in his first term. And I love the idea that he doesn't want to be an occupational force and doesn't want forever wars.
10: And I would just add one more element to it. America's going to be engaged in the world. This is not about turning inward. But we are going to engage in the world based on what's good for America, what's in the national interest of the United States. Does what we're doing make the country safer, more secure, more prosperous? If it does, it's in our national interest. If it doesn't, it might be a nice thing to do, but it won't be as high up on the priority list. So that's where I think you see him engaging in the world. He doesn't engage in every conflict and in every topic. I mean, we have an opinion. We may try to do something in the margins. But he gets engaged and spends his time focused on things around the world that directly impact the security and the prosperity of the American people. If there's some place in the world where Americans' business can prosper and therefore help our economy, the president's engaged. If it's trade to benefit our factories, our workers, the president's engaged. If it's a threat to our national security, whether it's now or something that looms 3 years down the road, the president's not going to leave it as unfinished business. He engages.
9: I'm worried about NATO. I felt that they didn't have the moral clarity on the number one state sponsor of terror. That's troubling to me.
10: Yeah, the problem with NATO, and I've been a supporter of NATO throughout my career in the Senate. And one of the reasons why I supported NATO was because it gave us basing rights. It allowed us to have bases in Europe that we could use in a contingency, like something in the Middle East, you know, where you could have planes flying from some country in Europe and actually protecting our national interests in the Middle East, as an example, or in Africa. And so when you have NATO partners denying you the use of those bases, when the primary reason why NATO is good for America is now being denied to us by Spain, as an example, then what's the purpose of the alliance? It starts becoming their allies when they want to be, kind of.
9: Tiger.
10: And look, to be fair, there are countries in NATO that were very helpful to us. I'm just singling one out, Portugal. They said yes before we even told them what the question was.
9: Poland.
10: So there are countries that, Romania, Bulgaria, others like Spain have been atrocious, just horrifying. So I do think there's some very legitimate questions to ask about NATO, and that is, what is the purpose of being an alliance whose benefit to us is these basing rights, if in a time of conflict, like the one we've had with Iran, they can deny us the use of those bases? So why are we there for? Only to protect them, but not to further our national interests? This is a very legitimate question that we need to address.
9: And we pay two-thirds of the bill. Mr. Secretary, great to see you. Thank you so much for your time.
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0: Hey, it's Mark Simone here for Sean Hannity. So there's no more Marco Rubio? That's it?
1: It's all Mark Simone now.
0: Oh, my God. I mean, I got to talk now. I got to talk for
1: four minutes. We missed you.
0: Yeah. No, that was a fascinating interview.
2: Doesn't Rubio do enough jobs? Thank you very much.
0: Yeah, Rubio has done so many jobs. You know, everybody thought, oh, J.D. Vance 2028. Rubio looks like a jack of all trades, man who can handle
1: it. I liked him when he was, you know, when he was in Congress. He was great in Congress. And even when he ran and they had their sparring moments, him and Trump, you know, they got over it. And he's a big boy and took on this great role. He's been crushing it.
0: Yeah. Remember, he was little Marco. Little Marco.
1: Little
0: now
1: Marco.
0: He's the adult in the room now. He's the senior, top, most respected guy probably in that administration. So, hey, I just want to mention good news. The New York Times, besides being the most partisan, slanted paper ever, it's got to be the most anti-Semitic paper ever. They have been attacking Israel. Well, listen, this has been going on for 100 years. So they were involved in covering up the Holocaust, the New York Times. They, in the last week, went crazy attacking Israel, including, I don't even like to say this, accusing Israel of training dogs to rape women. The columnist Nicholas Kristof, writing this in the New York Times. And then they articles yesterday about Israel has been raping their female prisoners. Just idiotic, ridiculous, ludicrous stuff. Well, Bibi Netanyahu and the Israeli government have announced they're suing the New York Times. They're filing a massive defamation suit against the New York Times. Now, Alan Dershowitz, who's been talking about this for years with the New York Times, I imagine, and he's very close to Bibi Netanyahu, I imagine Dershowitz will jump in and help this lawsuit, but this will be pretty interesting. It's the Israeli government suing the New York Times. There'll be all kinds of what they call discovery, where all kinds of documents, witnesses, everything can be uncovered, and this will be a great, great moment to go after the New York Times. Obviously, Israel not doing it for the money. It's just to get back, put a stop to the anti-Semitism at the New York Times. What are you smiling at, Linda?
1: No, I mean, the New York Times is just such an incredible foundational piece of, you know, literature and our history. Even just today, as you were saying earlier, you know, noticing one of the biggest moments in this trip to China, like not enough women at the table.
0: Yeah, that was the only complaint.
1: It's embarrassing. Please shut up. We are a meritocracy. It has nothing to do with your gender. I could care less which gender's at the table. It's about who's best for the job. Have a nice day, New York Times.
0: Yeah, New York Times. You know, a million years ago, if you said, oh, it's in the New York Times, ooh, everybody was so impressed.
1: I know.
0: Now if you say, hey, it's in the New York Times, everybody goes,
1: oh, God, why? What happened?
0: Yeah. If you had to believe something in the National Enquirer or the New York Times, I don't know. That's a tough choice. Hey, so we're out of time, but Sean Hannity.
1: Well, not quite. You got a little bit more time.
0: Oh.
1: You've got 1 minute left with us. I know it's a struggle, but try to, you know, manage through it, my friend. And and remind everybody, I mean, you know, I know you're too bashful, you know, you're so shy.
0: Yeah.
1: But, you know, Mark is one of the number one shows in all of America in the morning. I mean, he takes top rank every single demo
0: you
1: that we do.
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1: And you can follow him on Instagram because he is a bit of a photographer. He's a little shy about that too, but he's very good.
0: Mark Simone NYC at Instagram. And what about the Linda podcast?
1: Yeah, I have a podcast called The Rogue Recap. It's not for the faint of heart, but yes, I have one. It's on iHeart. If you want to listen to it, you can. I say a lot of things there.
0: Yep, there you go. And so I did my own show today, 10 to noon. Plus, I'm doing this show. This is a lot of work.
1: Listen, if I could have you here every day alongside Sean, I would. We miss you, Mark.
0: Oh, well, I miss you. But I'm glad it's over. I hear music. I'm hungry. I want to go eat. So, hey, watch Hannity tonight. Big interview with President Trump. And I'll be back here tomorrow.
3: 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You see, Iran has been targeting densely populated areas, families running to shelters, sirens sounding left, right, and sideways, these cluster bombs hitting cities like Tel Aviv. 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
9: Offering help with Iran. I'm Lisa Lacera, Fox News. After meeting with China's President Xi Jinping, President Trump told Fox's Hannity she offered assistance and denied helping Iran with weapons.
10: He joked. He said, you know, it's sort of, if they stopped it, then you stop them. But they'd like to see it opened. But they actually closed it.
9: China gets a lot of oil from the Strait of Hormuz. Iran closed the strait after the U.S. launched Operation Epic Fury. The U.S. then blockaded Iranian ports. The entire interview airs tonight at 9 p.m. Eastern. China's official news agency put out a statement saying Taiwan is the biggest issue between the two countries, and there could be confrontations if it's not handled properly. CIA Director John Ratcliffe has met with his counterparts in Havana. The Cuban government said in a statement that the meeting served as a platform for Cuba to present evidence that the nation poses no threat to U.S. national security. So far, no comment from the State Department. And the U.S. will give Cuba $100 million in humanitarian aid. The Office of the Director of National Intelligence disputes reports that it was raided by the CIA.
11: A spokeswoman for the DNI's office called the account, citing allegations by Florida GOP Congresswoman Ana Paulina Luna, false. Luna has claimed files on the Kennedy assassination and a CIA experimentation project, MKUltra, that studied behavior modification were taken. MKUltra is a matter Congresswoman Luna, as chair of the House Oversight Task Force on Declassifying Federal Secrets, said she would like to hold a hearing about. Spokeswoman Olivia Coleman, in her one-line post on X, said the CIA did not raid the DNI's office.
9: Fox's Grinnell Scott. The Supreme Court preserving access to the widely used abortion pill mifepristone at pharmacies or through the mail without a doctor visit while a lawsuit plays out. 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
9: Senators agree they won't get paid during future government shutdowns.
15: Senators unanimously pass a resolution to have their salaries withheld during shutdowns. It directs the Secretary of the Senate to withhold pay whenever a government shutdown affects one or more federal agencies. Too long shutdowns in less than a year put financial strain on those federal employees working without pay. Like those employees, senators would get back pay when the shutdown's over and the checks restart. Louisiana Republican John Kennedy sponsored the bill. It takes effect November 4th, the day after the midterms. The 27th Amendment to the Constitution, proposed in 1789 and ratified in 1992, prohibits any law that changes congressional salaries until after the next election. Chris Foster, Fox News.
9: The resolution does not apply to the House, which would have to pass its own bill. Members of Congress are paid a base salary of $174,000 a year. An Oklahoma judge has allowed Richard Glossop, who was nearly executed three times, to be released on bond while awaiting a retrial for the 1997 killing of his former boss. The Supreme Court ruled last year prosecutors' decision to allow a key witness to give testimony they knew to be false violated Glossop's right to a fair trial. He has to pay 10% of his $500,000 bond and is not allowed to have contact with any witnesses in the case. Ahead of America's 250th birthday, a new report shows America is showing its age with notable weaknesses in areas of national well-being.
16: The U.S. placed 18th overall in U.S. News and World Report's new rankings of the best countries. While we're first place when it comes to culture and tourism and second best for economic development, challenges related to public health outcomes, social cohesion, and public safety in particular pulled down the country's overall standing. We drop all the way to 33rd place for health, 29th for infrastructure, and 41st for civic health. The best country overall was determined to be Switzerland, followed by Denmark and Sweden. Angola came in dead last.
9: Fox's Gianna Delosi. I'm Lisa Lacera. This is Fox News.
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0: Lydia Serrani filling in for Jesse, who got some much-needed time off. Thank you so much for tuning in again. I got a lot of your messages on social media the last time I filled in. And last night, if you were watching Newsmax, I had a 10 p.m. Eastern special as we watched President Trump meeting with China's President Xi Jinping. Quite the fanfare. They rolled out the red carpet for him literally at this, I think it's called like the People's Palace. This 20-minute long choreographed extravaganza, nothing like what we saw with Barack Obama. Now, this is the second time that the president has gone to China. First time was in 2017. And, you know, as I watched it happen and I keep thinking about Trump, he basically walked into the lion's den, which is communist China. And he didn't go in as some kind of apologetic American president. He didn't go in as some weak global bureaucrat that's clearly compromised like Joe Biden bought and paid for. And China, they respect power when they see it. And that's what that whole display was about. That's the difference between Trump and these career politicians who spent decades surrendering America's power and our leverage, shipping our factories overseas, letting Beijing infiltrate our universities, steal our intellectual property. I mean, they're even buying fertility clinics, farmland. And meanwhile, Americans can't even buy one single square foot of property in China, right? In China. Make no mistake, Trump knows that the CCP, not the Chinese people, the CCP, they are our adversary. They poison our communities with fentanyl, right? Over the border. They built an economic empire off of our intellectual property. The president knows exactly what the Chinese Communist Party is about. He knows this isn't Canada, this isn't France, this is the Chinese Communist Party. This is the same regime that had the one child per household policy, right? Where people don't realize I watched this whole big documentary about it. Women were giving birth, and as the baby was giving birth, they would kill the baby. They would leave the little baby girls on the side of the road to die. They have no qualms about killing their own people. This is the same regime that, as we speak, they are committing a genocide against the Uyghur Muslims, this ethnic minority, harvesting their organs. They're persecuting Christians. I saw this article just yesterday about they're trying to pervert who Jesus is, calling him a murderer, calling Mary, you don't even want to know what they're calling her. They're trying to rewrite history because they're afraid of God. They're afraid of a higher power than the government. They want the government to be their daddy. It sounds familiar, right? Because that's the Chinese Communist Party, this communist philosophy. We see it with the left as well. They crush dissent. They if it wasn't for President Trump, they would have taken over Taiwan. They censor free speech. I mean, this is what they do. They manipulate the media. This is who the Chinese Communist Party is all about. And Trump knows this. And you'll hear people say, well, oh my God, I can't believe Trump. He said, Xi Jinping, you're a friend and you're a strong and smart leader. And every single time Trump talks like this, the media acts like they're shocked, but they don't understand. This is Trump negotiating, but he doesn't negotiate emotionally. He negotiates strategically. Folks, this is the art of the deal. And this is what the president is doing, right? He flatters when it creates leverage. He praises when it lowers defenses, and he builds personal rapport because he understands something that the Washington establishment will never understand. They will never get it. Diplomacy is not therapy. It's combat with a smile. Trump's not flying to China to sing Kumbaya and clap with the little kids, although he enjoyed it. You saw that part, right? When the kids were singing, you could tell he genuinely enjoyed that. But in the back of his mind, he's thinking to himself, these little kids, they're being forced to do this. And they are under a brutal, brutal regime, right? He went to China because he knows he's going there to advance America's interests and to tell China, you see, the way China tried to play it off, like that they're our equal, but they're not our equal. There were no two world superpowers there. There was Trump holding all the cards and China trying desperately to flatter him because they know that Trump holds everything, their economy holds China's economy in the palm of his hand. Where does China get most of their oil? From Iran, 90% of it. And unlike the globalists Trump isn't naive. He knows what's at stake. He knows China has been eating America alive economically for decades. He knows Beijing exploits weak American leadership. He knows Wall Street got rich while middle America, they were hollowed out. That's why Trump was the first president in generations, right, to confront China head on. And remember what happened during his presidency: tariffs, trade pressure. He knows exactly what he's doing. He's making America rich again. He's making America powerful again. He's making America energy independent again. And that's where Joe Biden, he weakened us. He devastated us when he participated, Joe Biden, in that Green New hoax, and we started buying all this dirty oil from everyone else instead of drill, baby, drill. What did he do? He weakened us over and over and over again. So President Trump, what he is doing right now, he is showing China, he is showing the world, I'm in charge here. And by showing China he's in charge, he's also showing Russia. And think about this too. It was very strategic what he did. Very strategic what he did by going after Maduro first, right? Then now Iran, and now he's telling China, watch your back. And Trump knows that the reason he has power is this comes from economic leverage, military dominance, and of course, energy independence. You know, Trump, he speaks differently about Xi, right, than most people, but Trump does this intentionally. Trump understands ego. He understands negotiation psychology, understands that publicly humiliating a foreign leader before a negotiation, it doesn't produce results. Joe Biden, don't. He insulted his adversaries, and then he was weak and feckless and conceded to them. And that's what Barack Obama did too. He tried to appease the mullahs by giving them a lot of mullah. And what did it do? It made Iran a nuclear, almost possibly a nuclear superpower. And that's what's at stake here. And that's what's the difference between President Trump and all the other career politicians. Trump compliments his adversaries and then pressures them harder than anybody else. And here's a reality that a lot of people forget. China is not our friend. And the president knows they're not our friends, right? And the Chinese people, though, they are not our enemy, but the communist regime is. And they are a threat to everything America stands for. Trump knows it. And that's why Beijing, they are afraid of Trump. They fear him. Not because Trump, I have family in Europe. And when Trump is getting elected, they were like, oh my God, oh my God. And I said, well, what? They were like, Trump means what he says and says what he means. And that's what's the beautiful about the guy. So although you may sit back and say, well, how could he call Xi Jinping a friend? How could he say he's a great leader? Because Trump knows what he's doing. Trump knows that whether people love or hate him, he projects something that so many other leaders don't project. And that is strength and credibility when it matters. And the media, of course, they're going to tell a different story. But Trump, he talks tough when it matters. He acts tough when it counts. And for the first time, I know in my lifetime, China understands that America has a leader who is finally willing to fight for America first. America first. That's not weakness, folks. This is strategy. And that, folks, is the art of the deal. And that is what the president is doing. For all of you sitting out there saying, what is all this pomp and circumstance going on? Trump is getting fooled. Trump thinks these people are friends. He brought Rubio. He brought Hegseth. No, this is the art of the deal in effect, folks. Trust the process. Trust Trump. I'm not some acolyte, by the way. There are many things that Trump does that I disagree with. But when I'm, and you know, some of the things he says, I'm like, why is he saying this? But at the end of the day, we have a secure border. He's bringing crime down, and drug overdose death. These are just a few things I'm mentioning are at an all-time low. Gas prices are a little high right now. But again, trust the process of what this guy is doing. I'm Lydia Serrani, again, filling in for Jesse Kelly. Got a lot more to talk about. Again, you can follow me on social media at Lydia News, LIDIANEWS. And catch me on Newsmax Saturdays at 5, Sundays at noon. And we'll be right back.
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14: A quiet residential neighborhood erupts in chaos. Carmine Galante, the feared boss of the Bonanno crime family, lies dead, his cigar still clutched between his teeth.
15: Masked men walked into Joe and Mary's luncheonette in Brooklyn today and gunned down Carmine Galante, a man believed to be the most powerful mafia chieftain in the country.
14: The execution sent shockwaves through the criminal underworld and set the stage for one of the most pivotal criminal cases in New York City history. From the minds behind the acclaimed television series comes Law and Order: Criminal Justice System. This isn't a scripted drama. These are real stories told by the people who have lived them.
16: My father should have been a dead man.
14: For decades, the mafia had New York City in a stranglehold, with law enforcement seemingly powerless to intervene. But the murder of Carmine Galante marked the beginning of the end. 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I'm Anasika Nicolazzi. 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

Welcome back to the Jesse Kelly Show. I am Lydia Serrani, filling in for Jesse Kelly. You can see me on Newsmax at, if you watched last night, I was on at 10 p.m. Eastern with Bill Spadia. And then I will be hosting Saturday at 5 p.m. till 7 p.m. And then Sunday, we've got a special where I'll be on from 12 p.m. until 3 p.m. Normally, my show just goes until 2 p.m. And I'm looking at the TV screens right here, and they're talking about the fraud in Maine. In Maine alone, Medicaid, they're saying it's like $46 million. Medicaid, right? We hear about the Minnesota fraud. God only knows in New York fraud. We hear about the Somalis. We're hearing about what's going on in Los Angeles, the fraud, the tens of the millions of dollars. Look at everything that's going on, right? And people are and meanwhile, all the Democrats want to talk about is gas prices. Do you know how much we could bring down our taxes if we just combated the fraud, right? All the waste and abuse, all the money that's collected, right? How many times have you driven across the bridge? I had to pay a toll just to come here to Midtown Manhattan. And you're like, how is this possible that the Metropolitan Transit Authority, the MTA, which is what we have here in New York, how are they broke? How are they always looking for a bailout? They're getting like $20 per driver at least every single day. How is this making any sense? Because people are stealing the money. And instead of the Democrats focusing on that, right? Could you imagine if we had Democrats that were normal again? Because back in the day they were. Could you imagine if they came out and they said, listen, we're not going to raise your taxes anymore because we are going to do an audit. We are going to doge the S out of every single social service, from Medicaid to welfare to autism, you name it, SNAP benefits. We're going to make sure if you're on welfare, you have to qualify for it. If you're getting unemployment, you got to qualify for it. You're going to get drug tested. All, you name it, all the freebies that are given out, we're going to audit everything before we raise a single dime of anybody's taxes. We're going to make sure that nobody's stealing your money, but they won't do that. Instead, I'm looking at CNN right now. Like Biden, Trump has an inflation problem. Unlike Biden, Trump's is self-inflicted. Story by analysis by Allison Morrow, CNN. That is just stupid. That is beyond moronic. Are you kidding me? First of all, Biden's inflation was self-inflicted. It was self-inflicted because he just kept spending and spending and spending all of our money. Secondly, like I just told you about the energy policy, as much as we want to complain about our gas prices now, they were worse under Joe Biden. And what was the reason there? We're at war right now, right? Because of the Strait of Hormuz. But at this point, if I was Trump, I mean, is it possible that I understand I'm not an expert when it comes to oil equities and all these other things, but why can't we just keep drilling on our own? I mean, just tell those people that have to use the Strait of Hormuz, those other countries, like, go scratch. Like, I'm sick and tired of America having to take care of everybody else. And that's what we've been doing for decades. We're like the police of the world. We have to bail everybody out. This one's human rights violations. Listen, as a Christian myself, as a Catholic, it breaks my heart what's happening in China, right? What they're doing to the Uyghurs, what they're doing to the Christians. But they're also doing it in Nigeria. They're also doing it in the Middle East. Guess what? They're also doing it in Israel, what they're doing to the Christians out there. We've all seen the social media videos, right? We saw the nun getting kicked in the head, right? We saw that, right? We saw that. It's everywhere. Christian persecution is happening everywhere, all over the world. So are we supposed to go and attack every single person, every single country, every single government that's going and not doing the right thing? So no, we can't, but we need to take care of our own first. So yeah, I get it. It's very frustrating when we are fighting this war against Iran, and now because of it, we're paying higher gas prices. And because you pay a higher gas price, it's all a domino effect. Everything else you have to pay higher for. And this is self-inflicted, what has happened, but it's not President Trump's fault. We've had Democrats in power way longer than we've ever had a Republican. And what about Joe Biden? I mean, he's the one that allowed this infestation to happen, because that's what it is. It wasn't even an invasion. It was an infestation. And long before, I'm talking about Barack Obama, you name it. And it's happening all over the world, where we have these radical Muslims that are refusing. You know what? I'm saying radical, but are they radical, or are they just observant Muslims, right? And what they're doing is they don't want to assimilate. They don't want to assimilate. Where I'm from in the Bronx, right? You could probably tell I'm from the Bronx originally. That neighborhood used to be all Irish, all Catholic. Then it became a little bit Puerto Rican. Now it's all Muslim.
my Catholic school that I went to, St. Brendan's, shut down, right? The jewelry store that my mom, Freilich Jewelers, that my mom used to go to all the time, it's a Jewish little jewelry store, they had to shut down because the Muslims wouldn't step foot in there because it was an observant Jew that was the owner of the store. Why did we allow this? And you see everybody wearing burqas. Everybody's wearing burqas. Take a drive. And you're probably listening to this like, oh, my God. If you're in the South right now, you're like, I can't believe this. I'm listening to this lady on the radio, and she's saying in the Bronx that there are people walking around in burqas. Yes. Yes. Synagogues, the Oval, where I used to play as a child on the playground, seesaws, and I got bruised knees, this and that. You can't even go there because now they're praying all the time. I mean, yes. Whose fault is that? We are a Christian nation, one nation under God. It says so on our money. That's part of the reason why we separated from England so we could do what we wanted. We could have our own religious independence. And yet we've given that all away. And now they're taking over. Now they're telling us, you Muslims, by the way, you can't have a dog. They don't want you to have a dog. They don't want you to do this. They're ringing, they're doing their prayers in the middle of the street. You name it. They're wearing their burqas. They're shutting down our schools. They're shutting down our businesses because they're not going into it. So whose fault is that? Now that is self-inflicted. That's what Joe Biden, he not only destroyed our economy, Barack Obama and all the Democrats, along with Joe Biden, you name it, they destroyed what this country stood for. Right? That's good old-fashioned Christian principles. Whether you like it or not, that's what this country was founded on. Okay, that's not a white nationalist thing. That is a red, white, and blue thing. So here we are. Here we are. We're the Bronx and the Brooklyn. We're seeing people just walking around in burqas, and it's only getting worse because while we're having less kids, one or two, three, whatever, they're having a whole bunch of them, a whole litter of kids, right? And then they're living off the government while our taxes keep going up. Yeah, it's a whole scam going on, and you guys know it. Okay, I'm Lydia Serrani. I will be taking your phone calls, 1-877-377-4373. 1-877-377-4373. Coming up, we're going to talk more about China with David Zhang. He's a China expert. I'm Lydia Serrani. You can follow me on social media at Lydia News, LIDIANEWS. We'll be right back.

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13: News, L-I-D-I-A, and news like you watch on TV. Now, we're talking about China and what Trump is doing, what he's hoping to accomplish. Joining me now is David Zhang. He's a China analyst, host of China Insider on YouTube. David, thank you so much for joining us.
14: Lydia, thanks for having me.
13: So, David, talk to me about Trump's strategy. And I was looking at his body language when he first

0: arrived. He had a very serious look on his face. And just a short time ago, by the way, we've got a little bit of breaking news. President Trump posting on Truth Social. This, he said, when President Xi very elegantly referred to the United States as perhaps being a declining nation, he was referring to the tremendous damage we suffered during the 4 years of sleepy Joe Biden and the Biden administration. And on that score, he was 100% correct. Our country suffered immeasurably with open borders, high taxes, transgender for everybody, men and women sports, DEI, horrible trade deals, rampant crime, and more. Xi was not referring to the incredible rise that the U.S. has displayed to the world during the 16 spectacular months of the Trump administration. And he goes on to talk about the other accomplishments thus far during his second term. So what do you think about the fact that the president called Xi a friend, a great leader, and now he's almost defending him, saying elegantly referred to? What's the strategy here, David?
1: Yeah, look, Lydia, on the surface, it seems like the president was sort of giving all of the praises needed to the dictator over there. But I think this is honestly part of Trump's business dealing strategy. You got to make your opponents feel like that they're getting more, or that they're in this sort of, you know, discussion on equal footing. But look, the president went into China on this trip with a lot of what I would assume are cars that don't really require China, such as Iran, such as energy. But China, you see, we'll probably see this in the coming hours or days, buying more American products, soybean, crude oil, or at least I hope they keep their promise. But just on that Truth Social post just now, it honestly makes me feel like that the president is speaking to Xi directly. Now, it sounds like he's again praising Xi, but you got to remember, before Trump 1.0, that was in 2017, the Chinese government, the Chinese Communist Party, really thought that the United States was in decline, that through the 2000s, the 2010s, they didn't go through a financial crashdown. They didn't go through, they had a rise up. They didn't go through the war on terror. So they felt like that China was in a rising state and the U.S. was in a declining state. And that's why you had all of these think tanks in China that came out with these sort of rhetorics for Xi Jinping to openly say. But now I see this post, and it really makes me think that the president is telling the world that America is back and China can no longer take America as it is, as it was yesterday. And so I think the future is looking like now just one new phrase that I'm still struggling to understand. The Chinese are calling this a new constructive relationship of strategic stability. It's a mouthful, but I think that point is they want to buy time. They don't want anything new that the president could be enacting, such as new tariffs or restrictions on access, or even I think at this point, the closure of the Strait of Hormuz is bringing a lot of pain to China as well.
0: Again, we're talking to David Zhang. He's a China analyst, host of China Insider on YouTube. I want you to take a listen to what Secretary of State Marco Rubio said about China. Clip two.
2: We're not trying to constrain China, but their rise cannot come at our expense. Their rise cannot come at our fall. So there's an area where we're just going to have a difference of opinion. But my view of them and of the government in China is they're very confident. They have a plan and they're trying to execute on that plan, which is fine. I understand that from a nation state perspective. But when that plan is in conflict with the national interest of the United States, we need to do what's right for the United States. And that'll come up on this trip. But more importantly, that'll be a feature of this relationship for a long time.
0: David Zhang, does China know that Trump holds all the cards?
1: They don't. And I think Xi is being falsely told by his advisors to think that China still has the cards. Look, you got to remember, when you're in that information void as a dictator, you're essentially being pleased to or being told what you like to hear all the time. So China's economy is not doing great. And what Secretary Rubio just said, just one point, Lydia, that's really important for people to hear and understand, is that it's okay to compete against the United States as long as you do it on an equal, fair footing. But China doesn't do that, if we all remember. They've been stealing U.S. technology. They've been doing all of the things from an unfair vantage point. And so when we're looking at this relationship, I think, you know, as much as we hear all the praise from the president, they truly understand, this administration understands that China's dealing with China comes from all sorts of different areas. Some requires these sort of praises. Others require hard work and really hard, tough stances. So I think we're just going to see, this is the beginning of a, you know, 3+ years of dealing with China. And I don't think we're seeing the end of it just yet. And I'm very cautiously to suggest that if anything concrete we could really see come out of this meeting, but could potentially go through for the next year or so as they slowly roll out. So I think this is a long-term work in progress state of affairs, and I think the secretary was essentially telling us that as long as it doesn't violate, but unfortunately China does violate pretty much in every aspect into the American society and business world as well.
0: Right. They brutalize their own people with the one child policy. They killed their own people. Hello, Tiananmen Square, 1989, right? Thousands of people. We saw that. I mean, that's still etched in my mind. And I was a little child when I remember seeing that, and how apropos that where that extravagant red carpet treatment was there in the western part of Tiananmen Square. And it's like, wow, this is just almost 40 years ago. Like people, there was blood. Those red carpets, that whole Tiananmen Square was drenched in blood of people that wanted democracy. And as we speak, there are genocides happening against religious minorities there in China. So this, do you think the president knows, Trump knows that Xi, the Communist Party, is our adversary? Although he's talking nice, but at the end of the day, they don't wish us well.
1: Yeah, no, I totally think that that's at least what the president would know, is that she is not there to actually be his friend. And I think the president, obviously, as much as we think, or at least the mainstream media would like to paint the president as sort of a appeasing China to some degrees, I think we just have to look at the concrete actions coming out of this. We're seeing China is, or at least the U.S. is saying that China is agreeing to a lot of these things. But you mentioned human rights, and this is an area where, I personally, I'm advocating for a lot of those, the persecuted groups in China, and I am fully aware of how hard it is for anybody to raise these questions. So you got to remember, same with Taiwan, same with religious democracy, these are topics that the CCP will take them to their graves with. These are things that, they got blood on their hands. And so no matter what the president says, I don't think she is going to give an inch to reducing these human rights violations. And it's not just him, right? It's previous CCP leaderships as well. So I think even if, we were also talking about releasing or possible release of Jimmy Lai, the founder of Apple Daily, or Pastor Ezra Jin, these are some of the names that's been floating around lately. I think if those things are in the works, definitely great. But it's such a big issue in the sense that the Chinese government places so much emphasis on not wanting them to be talked about and discussed, that they're even willing to concede to some economic incentives for, say, the president to get, in order for the president to not do anything on the human rights side too. So those atrocities, I hope, come to light in the future. For now, I think it's quite difficult to get stuff done with China on those fronts.
0: All right, David Zhang, thank you so much for joining us. Again, China analyst, host of China Insider on YouTube. David Zhang, thank you so much for joining us.
1: Thanks for having me.
0: All right. So I see some calls already coming up, 877-377-4374. Again, that number is 877-377-4374. Again, I'm Lydia Serrani, filling in for Jesse Kelly. And you can follow me on social media and everywhere I am, at Lydia News, LIDIANEWS. We got a lot more to talk about. I'll be taking your phone calls. We're going to be talking about Spencer Pratt, crime, the repeat offenders, you name it, all that and much more right here on the Jesse Kelly Show.
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0: 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I am Lydia Serrani, filling in for the one, the only Jesse Kelly. 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So I want to play this for you, Kamala Harris. They're not even hiding it anymore, the Democrats, that they want to cheat, lie, and steal, and do whatever they can to remain in power. Play clip number 3.
1: This is a moment where there are no bad ideas. A no bad idea brainstorm is what I'd like to call it. And in that no bad ideas brainstorm, we talk about what we need to do and think about doing around the Electoral College. We talk about the idea of Supreme Court reform, which includes expanding the Supreme Court. We invite a conversation about multi-members districts. We talk about, look, that if we win the Senate, which we should and we will, then the Senate Judiciary Committee should have rules that they put in place so when these people come before as nominees to the Supreme Court and lie, that they are held to account and consequence, not just that somebody goes on cable news and says they lie, but that there are rules in place to actually penalize people for lying to a Senate Judiciary Committee.
0: We're going to turn it off. I'm sorry. People probably just had dinner and they're getting sick. I'm sorry, everybody, if I made you nauseous to hear that woman. Oh, God, she is so annoying. Can you thank God? Oh, thank you, Jesus Christ, that she isn't our president. Can you imagine? Thank God the election wasn't stolen this time. Let's go to the phone calls to talk to Stacy from Houston, Texas. Stacy, what's on your mind? Welcome to the Jesse Kelly Show.
2: Hi, thank you. I just wanted to comment on something that you had mentioned earlier, which was about the infestation of, people in this country and the ones that are anti-American, anti-West. You know, Rome fell from within, and we are not the world's babysitter. We really just need to, I would just prefer to stop all immigration, sort out the people that don't belong here. If you're not assimilating, you shouldn't, you don't have anything to contribute. It's just better to just not be here. Other countries are, maybe not Europe, obviously, but other countries are a little more strict with who they let in. We educate our adversaries, and, it's just crazy. I realize people are busy with their day-to-day lives, but there's so much to pay attention to. And these people that are bleeding hearts and are so emotional with, oh, everyone's, got a good intention, help everyone. It's just not the way life is. So I know Jesse Kelly had mentioned once before about, a president's got to make some hard decisions, and that would be, in my opinion, just going through and getting rid of people. I don't think that's possible, but that would be great. That would be wonderful if that ever happened, at least in my opinion.
0: Yeah, I agree. It's called suicidal empathy, right? Because we're killing ourselves with this garbage that is happening. Look, you're from Texas there. You know it better than anybody what's happening there with the Sharia law, the Epic City, tens of thousands. They want to have their own little amusement parks, their own communities, you name it. They are taking over. Like you said, Stacey, Rome fell from within, and that's what they're doing. It's not even a Trojan horse. They're not even trying to pretend what they're doing. Like I told you, they're taking over the Bronx. They're taking over Brooklyn. I mean, right here on the streets of New York City, I put it on my social media, and you'll see it. A guy was walking around dressed up as a jihadi terrorist with a faux suicide vest. Why is it? Where is the FBI and the CIA infiltrating these losers, right? These demonstrations, right? Pretending they're part of it. I mean, they had no problem, right? Infiltrating January 6th and going after the priests and the nuns and the monks and the Franciscan friars praying outside of the abortion clinics, right? They had no problem. Or what they did on January 6th, we know there was a lot more FBI agents than we initially were led to believe. So, but why are we not infiltrating these organizations and these people that are trying to destroy America from within? I guarantee you, if there was a terrorist organization happening and they were trying to recruit people, they could recruit people left and right because they're chanting death to America. NYU, which is New York University, right here in New York City, not far from where this studio is right now, they raise the Nazi flag. I mean, they're not even hiding it anymore. They're not even hiding it. By the way, that number again is 1-877-377-4373, 877-377-4373. Don from Colorado, what's on your mind?
3: Hi there. I wanted to piggyback on your comment about New York City being taken over by the Muslims in certain areas. I just went to Toronto and Niagara Falls. I went to the New York side and the Canadian side, first time I'd been to either. And I was amazed at the amount of Chinese and Indians. You could smell curry everywhere, and Muslims. There weren't any Americans at the Niagara Falls. I assume, well, maybe they're locals. They've been there. They've done that. They've seen it. The Chinese maybe come in with all their tourists. But it was just heavily infiltrated with Indians and Chinese and Muslim. And Toronto, too. I didn't see or hear any English or French-speaking people there. I just... I was down by where the Toronto Blue Jays, where their stadium is, and I was just amazed. And I, like I said, the smell was curry everywhere. So I wanted to also say, if you don't want to simulate, you need to go. If you can't bring something to the table, productivity, you need to go. And I'm really disappointed that Trump has not, you know, it seems like the numbers to deport have slowed down. It seems like that what happened in Minnesota with those two commies being killed, that it really has it kind of lost the momentum after that. And at this rate, you know, the amount we've done in a year and a half, after his term's over, we're gonna need Republican to continue this. It's not going to be in my lifetime, even if they get the same amount every year out of here, because Biden left. He let in, I bet you, 15 million. So we're losing our country. We're losing our culture. They don't want to simulate. It's happening in Europe, and it's going to happen here. And I'm really disappointed that Trump is not doing laying down on laying the wood on the people that are here and continue to do that.
0: I agree, Don. That's what happened in Minnesota, and he chilled on it. They got a lot of bad press, and he needs to ramp it all up again because the silent majority is staying silent. The majority of people want all these people out of here. Everybody knows it, that the Somalis were behind it, right? They know that the immigrants, they came here illegal, and even if they came here legally, all they want to do is take advantage of the system. They're mistaking our kindness for weakness, and no more. We are the strongest country in the world, and we need to assert ourselves again on that world stage and stop this invasion from happening. Again, I'm Lydia Serrani, filling in for Jesse Kelly. You can follow me at Lydia News, LIDIANEWS. We'll be right back.

0: Born on America's darkest day of 9/11, the Tunnel to Towers Foundation has spent years honoring America's heroes. 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
4: The meeting extremely positive. I'm Lisa Lacera, Fox News. President Trump's take after the first round of meetings with China's president.
5: According to the White House, Presidents Trump and Xi discussed economic cooperation, fentanyl, and the Strait of Hormuz, both countries agreeing Iran cannot have a nuclear weapon. In his toast to Xi Jinping at the state dinner, President Trump referred to him as a friend, saying the two countries had
6: one of the most consequential relationships in world history,
5: and inviting the Chinese leader to Washington in September. A Chinese summary of today's meeting had President Xi describing Taiwan as the most important issue in U.S.-China relations. The White House summary didn't mention Taiwan at all.
4: Fox's Jonathan Savage. CIA Director John Ratcliffe traveled to Cuba to meet with high-ranking officials, including Raul Castro's grandson, to talk about intelligence sharing, economic stability, and security issues. And Cuba says it's accepting $100 million in humanitarian aid from the U.S. A Del Rio, Texas woman arrested in connection with a human smuggling operation that led to the deaths of 7 migrants.
7: Federal investigators charged Myra Huerta with harboring illegal migrants. As the investigation continues, and residents of Laredo, Texas, react to the boxcar deaths.
8: Let me be clear. We are demanding justice for these lives lost. It doesn't matter where they came from.
7: Mayor Dr. Victor Trevino says a preliminary medical examiner's report shows the Mexican and Honduran nationals, ages 56 to 14, likely died of heat stroke in the stifling boxcar before it reached the city.
4: Fox's Carmen Roberts. Last year, 2 smugglers were sentenced to life in prison after 53 migrants died in the back of a tractor trailer in Texas in 2022. Former Oklahoma death row prisoner Richard Glossop, who was nearly executed 3 times for the 1997 killing of his former boss, is free on bond. 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
4: The man in charge of U.S. Border Patrol is leaving his post over allegations of criminal acts.
12: U.S. Border Patrol Chief Michael Banks is resigning. Fox News has learned his departure from the agency is immediate. It comes following reports, including those in the Washington Examiner, that Banks had more than once traveled abroad and engaged the services of sex workers. Those allegations go back more than a decade. Border Patrol, which has more than 20,000 agents, is a component of U.S. Customs and Border Protection. Banks had previously retired in 2023, but rejoined the agency last year. Eben Brown, Fox News.
4: And a guilty plea from a man accused of wounding two drivers after authorities say he shot 70 rounds from an assault-style weapon on a busy street near Boston. Tyler Brown appeared in court in Cambridge via video from a hospital bed. His plea was entered through his attorney. His next court appearance is May 21st. A Japanese car maker loses money for the first time.
13: Honda pulled back on plans for electric vehicles last year. The expenses related to the reversal resulted in the Japanese carmaker losing money for the first time ever. It went public in Japan in 1957. Honda gave up on three electric vehicles it planned to sell in the U.S. It lost about $10 billion. Instead, it will produce more hybrid models. Honda says its gas-powered car business is still profitable. It's also freezing plans for a Canadian project that would have included manufacturing of EVs, batteries, and materials. Ginny Coselda, Fox News.
4: Retail sales growth slowed in April from March as higher gas prices meant less money left over for non-essentials like clothing and furniture. The Commerce Department says retail sales rose 0.5% in April, a slowdown from the revised growth of 1.6% in March. I'm Lisa Lacerra. This is Fox News.
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15: 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I also had a radio show here in New York City, WABC Radio, before I went over to Newsmax. You can also follow me on social media at Lydia News, LIDIANEWS. And there on my Instagram account, you'll see I posted this latest AI video that Spencer Pratt, you know, he's the reality star turned late LA mayoral candidate, right? He's going up against Bass and some other woke woman, a DEI candidate. And he's a Republican candidate, but he's not even really a Republican. He's just common sense. I remember growing up thinking a Republican was just some kind of white old guy. But nowadays, Republican just means that you don't believe in waste. You don't believe in fraud. You don't believe kids should be able to mutilate themselves. You don't think that people should be able to poop and piss everywhere, right? And that you shouldn't open borders and allow people to just take whatever they want and steal from the government, you know, and on and on and on. So apparently, you know, I think most people are Republican without realizing it because it's just common sense. And if you look at Los Angeles, it's become the ultimate warning sign of what happens when one party Democrat rule goes completely unchecked. And so now Spencer Pratt, he's using social media, he's using AI, and he poked fun at Bass and he poked fun at Kamala Harris. He put Gavin Newsom in a diaper, and then the backdrop of it is the music, completely, it's unwritten from his reality show, The Hills. But if you look at the streets of LA, you look at the crime, you look at the homelessness, you look at the businesses that are fleeing in mass, you look at the people, the families that can no longer afford to live in the city, their parents and their grandparents built, they're leaving, they're going to Arizona, they're leaving in droves. This is what happens, folks, when ideology replaces common sense. And for years, the political elites running LA told the American people, you know, we got all the answers, right? You should, the police are out of control. Remember Rodney King? Can't we just all get along? So I think that was kind of the turning point where things went left because they overcorrected. I mean, what happened to Rodney King shouldn't have happened, right? Obviously, that was horrific, but they overcorrected. And now they want to pass in LA that police can't pull over somebody if there's a traffic infraction. And as we know, police officers often catch criminals through these traffic stops. So all of this suicidal empathy, right? What has happened? This lawlessness, it's become chaos. The people of LA, they thought they were being compassionate, but what they got was collapse, right? That's what they got. And something now is interesting is happening. The silent majority, you know, David Foster, he's a singer-songwriter. He wrote, like, I believe he wrote that song, Whitney Houston's, you know, some of her hits. And he's married to that, she's like my age, Catherine McPhee. He married her. He was married to that other Beverly Hills housewife, Yolanda Hadid. He held a fundraiser for Spencer Pratt. There are some Hollywood celebrities that are backing Spencer Pratt. And, you know, they're trying to demonize Pratt. They're trying to mock him. The media sneers at him because they think anybody outside the political machine is automatically unqualified, right? All you have to do is listen to the ladies at The View, right? Take a listen to this clip 14.
16: So Karen Bass will be running against Spencer Pratt.
17: She is.
16: And,
17: she is.
16: Okay, I just want to make this point. Yeah. So Karen Bass has a JFK Profile in Courage Award. Mm-hmm. She navigated California through the worst economic crisis since the Depression. Mm-hmm. Spencer Pratt was Snapchatter of the Year at the 2018 Shorty Awards.
17: Yeah.
16: That's all.
17: Well, I don't even care.
15: The ladies of The View don't like him, that makes me like him even more. You know, the more they mock him, the more disgusted I am, because you know what? I'm sick and tired of all the crime in these liberal cities. That's what we keep seeing in D.C., which has never had a Republican in charge. Don't you see? How stupid can these people be? Do they not see a pattern here? Are they not exhausted by the government incompetence, exhausted by being told to ignore what they're seeing with their very own eyes, to ignore their own common sensibilities? Kids don't want to go. Kids are sick and tired of seeing drug addicts right on their way to school, and parents are sick and tired of seeing it, right? Small businesses, they don't want to be robbed blind, while politicians, they want to lecture them about equity and inclusion. And right now, as we speak, I think the average price of gas in LA is like almost $8. It's like, and they want to blame Trump, but it was that price before Trump. This isn't Republican folks versus Democrat anymore. This is normal people versus a failed political machine. Right? This is about the haves and the have-nots. The Democrats, they want to stay in power, right? LA is a perfect example of what happens when there is one party rule. There is unchecked balance of power. There is no balance of power when there's no accountability. For decades, Democrats have controlled that city. They ran it into the ground, but they want to blame Trump now, right? They want to blame Trump, but they've been in power for decades. They control the policies. They control the budgets. They control the narrative. And now the city is struggling. Gavin Newsom spending millions of dollars on diapers and homeless and you name it. And like Spencer Pratt said, these drug addicts, they don't want a bed. They don't want diapers. They want needles, right? They want drugs. That's all they care about. They're ignoring a mental health crisis, a drug crisis. Yeah, you know, and millions of people in California, they feel politically homeless. They go to work. They keep their heads down. They don't want to ruffle any feathers because they know they'll be ostracized because it's not cool to be a Republican anymore. But I think Americans are reaching a breaking point. Whether Spencer Pratt wins or not, we know it's a long shot. His rise, I think, represents something even bigger, a growing rebellion against failure, against failed leadership. People are tired of status quo. They're tired of these politicians. They're hungry for disruption. They're hungry for authenticity. They're hungry for leaders like Trump willing to say that the system is broken, right? Instead of just kind of blaming everybody else. And that's what Spencer Pratt is about. And, you know, the media and the people like the ladies of The View, they can mock, they can laugh, but and they can roll their eyes at Pratt and, oh, he was just whatever. What was they said? The TikToker of the year. But you know what? Americans, they listen to what he says, right? Even my daughter's basketball coach, Brendan, he was saying it to me the other day. He goes, you know that Spencer Pratt? He makes sense, because LA, it's not just a city, it's a symbol. It's a symbol of whether America is willing to reverse course before decline becomes irreversible. Right now, LA is headed towards over that cliff, over that Malibu cliff. The future of our cities depends on whether ordinary Americans finally decide that they've had enough and they're finally going to speak up. And they're not going to care if their neighbor doesn't talk to them anymore. They're not going to care if their boss gets pissed off at them, right? They're not going to care. They're not going to care anymore. And I hope to God people wake up like the 77 million people did when they voted for Trump. We don't know what's going to happen. I don't know. Is LA far gone? As far gone, but it's a failed social experiment. Look at San Francisco. Look at LA. Look at New York City. It's getting completely unaffordable. Do you know what the average rent here is in New York City? The average rent. You're lucky if you can get a one bedroom in a decent neighborhood for $5,000 a month. That's rent. $5,000 a month rent. My friend was just telling me that she got a great deal with her fiance and it's like $5,500. She goes, oh, it's amazing. And it's like a teeny tiny place. It's cute, but that's like the average. Like, it's insane. It's just completely insane. And then the suburbs, my house, I live 20 miles outside the city. I'm getting all these Redfin estimates. Like, it's like we're double because the inventory is so low because people are leaving the city because they can't afford it anymore. So this is Democrat rule. It doesn't work. It doesn't work. It defies common sense, and it should be based on merit. People should not get a job because of the color of their skin, and enough of this suicidal empathy. We just have to do what's right. What's right. That's it. Just use your common sense. Again, I'm Lydia Serrano. I'll be taking your phone calls. I got a great guest coming up. I'll be talking to former Congressman Anthony D'Esposito. Again, you can follow me on social media at Lydia News, LIDIANEWS. I'll be right back.
18: 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But he's right. Jesse Kelly.
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15: Welcome back to the Jesse Kelly Show. I'm Lydia Serrani at Lydia News, LydiaNews. We were just talking about Democrat rule and how it destroys everything it touches, right? Everything a Democrat touches turns to you know what. And, you know, I don't know. I don't know. Are people going to wake up? Are they going to wake up to the psychotic of what is happening? We're seeing the repeat offenders. I put it, you saw it on my social media. We broke the news about that Tyler Brown. This is a guy, right? This is in Cambridge, Massachusetts, that in 2020, he's a repeat offender, career criminal. He shot at police in a shootout, shot at police. And you would think if you try to kill a cop, you'd at least spend, I don't know, 20 years behind bars. Well, the district attorney tried to put him behind bars for 12 years. That to me is too little. The judge instead gave him, I think she only gave him 5, and then he was out in 4. And then what did he do? Soon as he got out, he got high on crack, and then he went on a shooting spree and tried to kill a bunch of people. He fired like 30, 60 rounds, and a Marine had to stop him. They had to arrest him, right? I want you to take a listen to the judge, who, guess what, was a white woman, and what she said during his sentencing hearing when she initially sentenced him to only about 5 years. Clip 12.
27: Mr. Brown, I do realize I'm kind of taking a chance on you. And, you know, when people stand up, police, experienced police officers, experienced probation officers, and they tell me this guy is a danger to the community, then I hear that. And it gives me, you know, I can't look into a crystal ball and tell and figure out what's going to happen once you get out. But I do understand that I am taking a risk here.
15: Oh, yeah, lady. You don't need a crystal ball to know if somebody is a career criminal that they're going to kill again, you psycho. You psycho. I mean, and that they're, I mean, this guy, I mean, what more did they, violent criminal history. So, again, this was in, he committed the crime in 2020. In 2021, you know, I mean, he tried to kill a bunch of cops and she only put him behind bars for like four or five years. I mean, he, God only, if it wasn't for that Marine that stepped in, do you know how many people he could have killed? You saw the video. I put it on, I mean, it, all you have to do is take a look at it, social media. This judge, she should be held accountable. That's what I think. I know they have what's called like judicial immunity, right? But they need to take that away. Maybe then they would think twice, right? But before, I'm going to take a chance. because I feel sorry for you. I feel sorry for you, so I'm going to let you out. You know, you are actually causing more harm than good to these people when you let them out, because 9 times out of 10, people finally get treatment who have mental health problems. They get treatment when they're behind bars because they're forced to get it. We're expecting insane people to act sane, to act rationally, to get help, to take their medications. That only happens when they're forced to. I put it again on my social media at Lydia News, LIDIANEWS. And you saw the video there of that 76-year-old man that got shoved down a flight of subway stairs to his death. The guy who did it, right? Ramil Burke. He just got out of Bellevue. He was literally just there, not even an hour before. And guess what? What put him into Bellevue Hospital? He was swinging a pipe, a stick, or whatever at police officers, at transit cops. That was the only reason, right? Because he was trying to kill a bunch of cops. So they bring him to Bellevue for evaluation because the guy's clearly out of his mind. He'd been arrested multiple times before, assaulting people. In April, he assaulted this white woman who said she didn't want to put him behind bars because she didn't want to be responsible for putting a black man behind bars. He goes to Bellevue, and Bellevue lets him out less than an hour later. So that he probably is like, yo, I don't want to be evaluated. Boom, they let him out. He probably still had his hospital bracelet on when the cops arrested him. And now a 76-year-old retired teacher is dead. If I was the family of that, I would sue the hospital. How about that? I would sue the hospital. That's the only way these institutions and these people will stop the insanity. The Bellevue or the cops, why didn't they place him under arrest? Why didn't they handcuff him to a gurney? He should have been in their custody the entire time. How could he just be let out? He tried to assault police officers. He had a history of assault before that, and they just let him out. They just let him out. This is the insanity that we're dealing with. Democrat rule. Democrat rule. This is what's happening. You're seeing it, that our streets have become public toilets. I was again looking. I parked my car near, because I drive in. I have press plates because I'm a journalist, and I park it over by Fox News, which is not far from here. And what did I see? This like tall white guy. Hand down his pants, wiggling it around, this and that, you name it. And you just, it's just disgusting. I mean, I'm not even, I see it all the time. We all see it. I saw a couple of kids and they saw the guy doing it. And right there where Fox News is Radio City Music Hall, right? There's a lot of tourists everywhere. Why is this okay? Why should we be subjected to such depravity on a daily basis? Why have we accepted the abnormal as normal? People shouting on the streets, defecating on the streets, urinating on the streets. You know, there's a thing called broken window policy, right? Bill Bratton, he was the architect of broken window policy in New York City. He was also in Chicago, police chief here in New York. He worked alongside Mayor Giuliani. That's how they cleaned up New York City. They focused on the low-level crime to prevent the higher-level ones from happening. They criminalized a lot of these low-level things. So people that were whipping out their junk on the streets in the middle of the day in front of children would be arrested by the cop right there on the spot. And I said to the cop, I said, hey, that guy, as I was walking by, I go, excuse me, that guy right there in the corner in the Long Johns, dirty Long Johns, I said, he's whipping out his junk. Cop just shrugged his shoulders at me. And there was kids right there. He could have arrested him for exposing himself indecency towards a minor. Right. And that's a felony. Boom. Does nothing. They do nothing. But what are the cops supposed to do? I guess. I mean, on the one hand, I'm looking at the cop like you're pathetic because you're on your cell phone and you don't give an S either. But on the flip side, I kind of get it, too, because he's like, you know what? I don't want to deal with this. This guy could turn around and sue me. He could be an EDP, an emotionally disturbed person. So I kind of get it because they don't have the backup. But that's what needs to happen. These low-level crimes need to be prosecuted, and then you will prevent the higher-level ones, like a 76-year-old being shoved to his death or a guy, you know, shooting his gun 60 times in the middle of a street in Cambridge, Massachusetts, doesn't happen. Or little kids aren't molested and raped. I mean, you name it. That's how you stop those crimes from happening, by getting these deviants, these losers, these lowlifes behind bars. Because The majority of people are good people. The majority of people are law abiding. But you have this small minority of people, this revolving door, these repeat offenders. Do you know here in New York City, I read some estimate, it's about 3,000 people that are responsible for 90% of the crime. Think about it, in a city of like 8.5 million people, only 3,000 people are responsible for all the crime that we're seeing. The shoplifting and you name it. But in New York City, hey, you can do what you want. Whip out your junk, take a poop on the street, and it's all good, and the cop just shrugs. I'm Lydia Serrani. You can follow me at Lydia News, LIDINEWS. Coming up, we'll be talking to former Congressman Anthony D. Esposito, who is also a former cop, all that and much more, right here on The Jesse Kelly Show.

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1: Our top story, Seattle's population grew faster than most other large cities. The U.S. Census Bureau reports the city added more than 11,000 residents, bringing the population to nearly 785,000 people. It's an increase of 1.4%, while other cities with populations over 250,000 grew by only 0.3%. Seattle ranked fifth, following Charlotte, Fort Worth, San Antonio, and Salina, Texas. Another gray whale has died in Washington. Matt Pacini reports.
2: A record 19th gray whale has been found dead in Washington waters this year, with the latest carcass discovered near Whidbey Island. The Cascadia Research Collective, which has tracked the stranding since March, attributes many of the deaths to malnutrition linked to climate change, reducing food supplies in the Arctic.
1: The superintendent of the Cuyahoga-Benton City School District says they expect to be placed on binding conditions by the state because of their budget imbalance. Voters have denied two levy requests. I'm Brad Ford.
3: For 250 years, the spirit of American independence has endured. And now, the United States Mint honors that legacy with what may be the most patriotic and symbolic Washington quarter ever issued. The 1776-2026 Revolutionary War quarter celebrates 250 years of American freedom. A freedom that would not exist without the leadership of the Commander-in-Chief of the Continental Army, George Washington. The tenacity.

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0: 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I'm Lydia Serrani, reporting from the heart of Midtown Manhattan here at the iHeart Studios. 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With me now is former New York Congressman, hence why I wanted to play a little Sinatra for him, New York Congressman Anthony D'Esposito. He's also a former cop. Anthony, thank you so much for joining us.
1: Sinatra would.
0: I want to be a part of it. So I was talking about that Cambridge shooting. You know, that guy that was in the middle of the street, Tyler Brown, and he was firing. And then he was finally stopped by an off-duty state trooper, retired Marine. Well, just a short time ago, Governor Maura Healey, she's slamming the Massachusetts judge that gave him only 5 years back in 2020 when he tried to kill a cop. The guy only got, this Tyler Brown guy, who is a repeat offender, this wasn't like a one-time thing. He tried to kill a cop, several cops actually, in some kind of shootout. He only got a five-year sentence.

0: The DA wanted 10 to 12. He only got 5. Now the governor's coming out saying, I knew it should have been stiffer. He could have killed God only knows how many people. We've all seen the social media video. What do you think? And then I talked about the guy who got shoved down to his death down the flight of stairs, the subway. What do you think about this Democrat mentality, the suicidal empathy that we're constantly seeing? How many people have to die, Anthony, before people wake up and say, you know what? This doesn't work anymore. Democrats, what they're doing to our country, it's destroying it.
1: It sure is. And I don't think that we're ever going to, or I should say they're ever going to wake up. The fact is that you have people like J.B. Pritzker, who led the efforts there to for criminal justice reform and bail reform, just as we saw in New York with Kathy Hochul and Andrew Cuomo and rogue DAs like Alvin Bragg, who embrace this culture of putting criminals before law-abiding citizens. And the fact is that when you have people arrested and they're career criminals and then they're released again to go out and wreak havoc on communities and commit more crimes and create more victims. We're seeing it in this case. And, you know, unfortunately, we saw it in New York City with Jonathan Diller, who was murdered in cold blood for wearing the uniform of the New York City Police Department. And when the suspect was arrested, and we found out that he was arrested close to 20 times prior. But this is what they're creating. And quite frankly, you see elected officials throughout the nation. Those Democrats who actually have a little bit of common sense, who are trying to speak the truth, they get attacked from their left flank and eventually are primaried and no longer in office. And it's because people like Zohran Mamdani are the face of the Democrats here in the United States of America.
0: Yeah, as I was driving into the city, it's like the borough, you know, well, you're entering New York City, Mayor Zohran Kwame Mamdani. It's like, really? Really, this guy, he became a citizen not even too long ago. He doesn't know anything about 9/11. By the way, that judge in the Cambridge, her name is Judge Janet Sanders. They had a news crew go and knock on her door and ask her, hey, what do you think about this guy? He could have killed, God only knows, he hit a couple of people. He could have killed all these people. And it's because of you that he was out to begin with. You refused to listen to the district attorney that said he should be behind bars for at least a decade. Do you know what she said, Anthony D'Esposito? She said she couldn't recall the case. Does that surprise you? Because I honestly think she doesn't remember. I don't think she remembers.
1: It doesn't surprise me, but it also shows what complete disregard these radical judges and radical prosecutors have for law enforcement and for the victims that they're supposed to be, you know, producing justice for. And, you know, we thankfully, you know, in where I'm from in Nassau County, we remain the safest county in America, led by our county executive, Bruce Blakeman, and who's running for governor of the state of New York. And of course, our great police commissioner, Patty Ryder. We take pride in the fact that we are the safest county in America, and we come from a county where we invest in training and resources and education and everything that the cops and the law enforcement professionals need to do their job. We take pride in the fact that in a county with close to 130,000 more Democrats than Republicans, we elected a Republican district attorney in Annie Donnelly, who is a career prosecutor who does her best, even with these disastrous policies that the New York Democrats put in place, she does her best to hold people accountable and to bring justice to the victims. And quite frankly, they should take a page out of the book of Nassau County throughout America and realize that bail reform and criminal justice reform and creating this revolving door of justice doesn't work. And quite frankly, as someone who's worn the uniform and patrolled some of the most dangerous streets in New York City, I will tell you the streets of the black and brown communities are the ones that are suffering the most. That's mm-hmm. where victim after victim and body bag after body bag are taken out because of this criminal justice reform and putting criminals ahead of law-abiding citizens.
0: Right. The very people the Democrats claim to protect, you know, the disenfranchised, the black and the brown, as you say, they're the ones being hurt the most because the majority of people committing the crimes are of our minorities. And the majority of victims, guess what, guys? They're also minorities. And then yet we see all these liberals. I happened to stumble upon, I think you might have, were you there that day when I was headed over to the Newsmax studio? Newsmax studio is on the east side of Manhattan. And I couldn't get down. They had shut down the FDR, Anthony. So I came down the west side and then I was trying to cross over. I couldn't. I parked my car on Broadway, 48th and Broadway. And as I'm like, this is a Sunday. And as I was like, oh, shoot, no wonder there's all this traffic. They shut it down, the No Kings protests. So
1: to defund, dismantle the New York City Police Department, we were scheduled to hire an additional 5,000 cops at the beginning of the year. And he acts that because, again, he wants to create a city where we have free supermarkets and free buses, and he wants to tax the, quote, rich, but he doesn't want to keep the city safe, and he doesn't want to give the New York City Police Department what they need to do the job that they do, and that's why there's record lines at the pension section, because we're losing institutional knowledge every single day. It's why the New York City Police Department continues to lose quality cops, quality investigators to other police departments throughout New York, because they want to go to a place like Nassau County or Suffolk County, where they have commissioners who respect them and encourage them and want to protect them. It's individuals like we see in New York City. They want to create a place that is lawless. They want to create a place where the criminals can rule the streets. And, you know, when we talk about these No Kings rally, I don't understand it, because President Trump was elected by, a majority of the people in the United States of America. He won every swing state. He was sent a mandate to make America more affordable, to make record investment into the United States of America, and to make America safe again. And I've said it before, and I will say it again, I don't think law enforcement has ever had a president or a commander-in-chief in the Oval Office who supports and defends law enforcement like President Trump.
0: Amen. Congressman Anthony D'Esposito, thank you so much for joining us.
1: Thanks, Lydia. Stay safe.
0: All right. Thank you. All right. Well, good news, folks. The greatest test of the American spirit is upon us now. Why is this good news? Because America, throughout history, high testosterone men like Anthony D'Esposito, right? And President Trump thrive in times of chaos and uncertainty. Every red-blooded American man runs towards great trials and challenges. Communist big tech companies are trying to destroy American jobs. These communist big tech companies, that's what they want to do, get rid of American jobs. War in the Middle East is intensifying. Fertility rates are plummeting. And worst of all, there's a relentless 24/7 propaganda campaign aimed to demoralize us and break our will. The communists always attack the strong men in society first, right? Then try to destroy the family unity. Communists want to destroy, tear down Western civilization itself with the constant bashing of masculinity, estrogens and plastic, which is everywhere, and the junk in our food and water supply. It's no wonder the average testosterone levels are half of what they were 5 decades ago. 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So all you have to do is go to Chalk.com/Jesse, that's Chok.com, and subscribe to the Male Vitality Stack today. Thrive in the chaos with Chalk. I'm Lydia Serrani. We'll be right back.
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6: Howard Street at Main Avenue. Looks like an earlier minor accident has already been cleared. Eastbound 90 seeing stop-and-go volumes between Division and Freya Streets. Westbound 90 also solid right around Fancher in the valley. Eastbound 90, tap of the brakes between Sullivan and Barker Roads. That's traffic.
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0: Welcome back to the Jesse Kelly Show. I am Lydia Serrani, filling in for the one, the only Jesse Kelly. I forgot to put out the number again, 1-877-377-4373. Is it 7-3? Or yeah, it is 7-3. 1-877-377-4373. Let's go to Chris from San Jose. Chris, what's on your mind? Welcome to the Jesse Kelly Show. I'm Lydia Serrani.
1: Hey, are you talking to me?
0: Yeah, Chris from San Jose. What's on your mind?
1: Not San Jose. I'm in the Tampa Bay area.
0: Oh, it said here, Florida. Location San Jose. Okay, so the call screener, she made a mistake. Okay, so you're from Tampa. What's up?
1: Yeah, that's all right. Okay, I want to say, all right, I stumbled across you in my car and went, oh, my God, I haven't heard this since Rush Limbaugh. And you were talking about the burkas in the Bronx or in Brooklyn. Mm-hmm. And I was like, oh, my God, this is what we're missing. Is the voice to actually speak truth and not be afraid of what you're saying. And I was so impressed by it. I didn't want to say, I've listened to Jesse and I've listened, pretty much to everybody. I'm from Tampa Bay and we're kind of like the place of talk radio's birth and Lionel came from here being a caller back in the day. But a couple of things is Spencer Prince, not a Republican, he's an independent, and Lindsey Buckingham wasn't married to Kirstie McVie. He was dating Stevie Nicks. And those are pretty big differences. But besides that, man, I love your energy. I love what you're doing.
0: Oh, thank you so much, Chris. Yeah, my mom, she's like, she tells me, she's like, you got to be careful. You got to be careful what you say. And my sister says the same thing. Aren't you worried? And I said, listen, I'm not disparaging people. I'm just telling the truth. And I think like the truth shall set you free. And it is the truth. I'm saying what people are thinking. And this is America. You should not be allowed to walk around disguising yourself. People shouldn't be allowed. You notice the people even that are protesting in the streets dressed up as jihadis, they're always having masks on. They're always covering their faces. Why is that allowed? The police shouldn't allow it. And the burqas, they could use a safety reason. Enough is enough. Like, you should not be allowed to walk in a store, walk in school, walk in anywhere, walk around the streets, because we don't know who you are, with your face covered. I mean, this is ridiculous. This is America. We are a Christian nation. You want to practice your faith, go ahead, go into your mosque. But I'm tired of it all over and shoving it in my face. We don't do it. We don't go up in people's faces, Catholics, whatever you want to do with the Jews. But the Muslims, they shove it in your face. They want to be in the middle of the street, laying down on the rug. Why? Why? Why? Why? I'm sick of it. They are literally taking over.
1: I was wondering when you first started talking, why, or if you were Jewish, if you were Italian, you're a New Yorker, obviously. And yeah, I eventually looked it up. And by the way, your name is very difficult.
0: That's why I put Lydia News. I don't even.
1: Lydia News.
0: Yeah. Well, I'm Albanian, and most Albanians are Muslim. Most Albanians are Muslim. Where my family is from, we're ethnic Albanian. We are the religious minority. I'm Catholic. Like Mother Teresa was Catholic. And so my ancestors fought against the Muslims. There's a famous Albanian war hero called George Kastrati that he was raised by the Muslims, and he converted behind their backs and double crossed them. So I feel like it's in my blood, but my mother used to say it too. She was like, in Albanian, because I can speak Albanian, the whole world, we've always seen what Muslims do. We've seen it. We've seen what the Turks did. They're just something different now. They're called something different. You never hear about Muslims coming into a country and assimilating and saying, oh, kumbaya, this is great. They, throughout history, for hundreds and hundreds of years, we have seen this playbook, right? Where they come into a country, they take it over, and they want to oppress people. And they're still doing it to this very day. And they're doing it right now as we speak. The worst thing about it, though, at least back then, people fought it. Now we are welcoming them in and disguising it as like we're compassionate people.
1: Okay, but that's your fault.
0: My fault?
1: You being a New Yorker.
0: Oh, 100%. I mean, but my entire family's here because I would leave. I would leave. But I vote Republican every chance I get. I do. I vote. It's disgusting. Believe me, I know. I know. I'm disgusted with New York. I wouldn't live here if I didn't if I didn't have my entire family here and I had my daughter. I wouldn't live here. I wouldn't live here. It's horrible. L.A., this and that. But the answer is not to move. The answer is to get better politicians, better candidates. And you know what? I don't know who has to die. I mean, look at that white lady that got assaulted. And she could have pressed charges against the guy that Ramil Burke that shoved the guy, the 76-year-old, to his death. But she didn't want to do it because she was like, oh, I don't want to be responsible for putting behind bars another black man. How about a bad man? I don't care if the guy is purple. I don't care if he's whiter than me. If you're bad, if you're a POS, you belong behind bars. So that's the end of it. But Chris from Tampa, thank you so much for calling. George, we got a minute left, so I don't have time to take another call. But thank you so much. I always love hearing from you guys. I will be taking your calls. Again, that number is 1-877-377-4373. Again, yes, my last name is my husband's last name, so blame him. But you can follow me on social media, LIDIA News, like you watch on TV, and catch me on Newsmax Saturdays at 5, Sundays at noon. We'll be right back.

0: According to CNBC, nearly half of hiring managers say a candidate's enthusiasm about the job is the most important factor when considering them for a role. So how do you find these enthusiastic candidates? Not what you want? Of course it's what you want. 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
2: 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Airflow is a little too low.
1: So it's close?
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6: Ready for round two. I'm Lisa Lucera, Fox News. President Trump and China's President Xi Jinping set to meet for a working lunch as they continue their talks. The first round focused on Iran and trade.
7: President Trump says that Xi has offered to help end the Iran war any way that he can. What does that look like? Maybe they can talk about it at lunch. We also know that there's about a dozen American CEOs here, and only one of them that we know of has secured a deal. That is the Boeing CEO, who is part of the American delegation, who President Trump says is going to walk away from here with a deal for the Chinese government to buy 200 jumbo jets. So these are things that they need to resolve before President Trump heads back to Washington on Air Force One a few hours from now.
6: Fox's Peter Ducey in Beijing. China's official news agency releasing a statement saying Taiwan is a top priority and warned if the issue is not handled properly, there could be conflict. China considers Taiwan its territory. While the U.S. has a one-China policy, it does have official relations with Taiwan. A top member of the Trump administration traveled to Cuba today.
8: The CIA says Director John Ratcliffe met with Cuban officials, including Fidel Castro's grand. No.